0: great one.
1: Not everyone on the team even believes in God.
0: That makes it especially important that you all play to please God. It may not seem like it, but those on the team that don't believe in God, they're watching you. Watching to see if, well, Christians are any different. Practice hard, play to please God. Do that, and they'll know you're different.
2: I'm ready to paint this.
0: Looks good, Goose. Just sand off the corners a little bit more, and I think you've got it there.
3: Thursday afternoon was their next game. And before they played, they did pray and whispered their new motto to each other.
4: Play hard and play to please God.
3: Things were going very well that day. Their team, the Cavalry, was ahead of the Seagulls, 5-2 at the bottom of the fourth. CJ's pitching, and he's got the hot hand today.
5: Strike two! Timeout! Timeout! Everybody, come in on the pitcher's mound. Come on in, Sammy.
1: What's up, Coach Fox?
6: How you feeling, CJ? How's your shoulder?
1: Good. Tired, but good.
7: We're gonna win this one!
2: Did you see that catch?
6: Yes, I did. Good work, Jeremiah.
1: Thanks, Coach Fox.
6: All of you, you're doing a great job.
4: Just one more strike, CJ, and then we're up to bat and halfway to the championship.
1: I'm ready.
6: You look like you're struggling a little, CJ. Stacy can pitch for a while.
4: He's doing great.
1: I'm fine.
5: Lay ball!
1: Oh, just keep it loose and lay it in.
5: Strike three, you're out!
4: Yeah, another one bites the dust.
2: CJ, you did it! You were like Major League! You okay?
4: Great job, CJ. What's wrong?
1: I don't know. It's my shoulder.
4: You can't be hurt. We're headed to the championship.
1: Coach Fox, CJ's hurt.
8: CJ, you okay?
1: It's my shoulder.
6: Can you move it?
1: Barely.
4: He's gonna be all right, right?
6: I expect. Let's just see what Doc Lowell thinks about it. Here, CJ, hold your arm steady. I'll walk him over and be right back.
8: Hunt, cover me.
2: What do we do, Coach Fox?
6: You finished the game, Goose.
4: Who's gonna pitch?
6: Well, Stace, looks like it's up to you.
4: But I can't. We need him.
1: You can do it, Stace. Nah. Just fire him over the plate.
4: I have Jeremiah pitch.
2: Me? No way. You're a whole lot better than me.
6: Stacy, you need to pitch. Go get on the mound. Give it your best shot. We'll be back shortly. Come on, CJ.
4: Oh, boy.
3: Unfortunately, Stacy hadn't practiced pitching as much as CJ had. She did her best, but the Cavalry still lost. And it wasn't the last of the bad news that day, as they found out when they went to see CJ outside Doc Lowell's office after the game.
4: You what?
1: I pulled something in my shoulder. Pulled it bad.
2: Well, what does that mean?
1: I'm supposed to wear this sling for a month.
4: What?
2: A month?
9: What? What's the matter? What did he say?
1: CJ can't pitch anymore.
7: Oh, there goes the championship.
2: I have something to say.
1: What?
2: This is really bad.
7: Thank you, Goose.
6: CJ will be out for the rest of the season. And it also means you'll have to pitch, Stacy.
4: Me? My pitching just lost us the game.
2: We'll be like a ship without a captain.
1: You just need more practice, that's all.
4: Are you nuts? We need you.
2: We'll be like an army without a general.
1: Now we'll never win a championship game.
7: Are you kidding? We'll never win any game.
2: We'll be like a team without a pitcher. Hey, I'm under a lot of pressure here.
4: Our pitcher's wearing a sling. We don't have a chance.
1: Look, you guys, this is a good team. And Stace, you are a good pitcher. You just need to practice.
4: CJ, you're our captain.
1: I'll be at every practice and every game I can. I just can't throw. It's all about practice. We can do this, okay?
2: Okay.
7: We'll practice.
2: We promise.
1: Stace?
4: I guess we don't have much of a choice, do we? Okay.
6: Hey, guys. This is a hard thing here. But you just have to step it up. We've got 3 games to the championship. Only 3 games to win. We can do this. Stace, just get up there
10: and give it your best. Maria, Sammy?
1: We call the fly balls, Coach. We know.
10: All right, then. Come on, CJ. Let's get you home.
3: That night, CJ had a terrible time getting to sleep. His shoulder was hurting so bad he couldn't relax. So he decided to crack open his Bible.
1: Then the Lord came down on Mount Sinai, to the top of the mountain, and the Lord called Moses to the top of the mountain.
11: How long will you be gone, Moses?
12: As long as the Lord desires.
11: But who will look after the people?
12: My brother Aaron and the priests will look after your affairs.
11: Moses, we're frightened.
12: Consecrate yourselves and wait on the Lord your God. He is faithful and will not forget you.
3: The next day, Stacy and Goose were walking downtown past Mr. Peeble's store, still feeling the loss of their star pitcher.
2: CJ's not even coming to school today.
4: That's what I heard.
2: Are we gonna practice this afternoon?
4: Yeah, for all the good it'll do us.
13: Hey, guys.
2: Hi, Ned.
4: Hi, Ned.
2: CJ's staying home today.
4: I wish there was some sort of magic spell that would make us a better team, or at least make me better.
2: Hey, look what I found.
4: A penny.
2: Find a penny, pick it up, and all day long you'll have good luck. Doesn't really rhyme, though, does it?
13: No, it doesn't. It's kind of like lady and baby. Sing it how you want, it just doesn't rhyme.
4: Let me see it. So you think this is a lucky penny?
2: No, not really.
4: Not really.
2: Well, it can't hurt. I mean, at this point, we need all the help we can get.
4: I don't think we're going to get it from a penny.
14: Stacy! Stacy!
4: Hi, Mr. Peebles.
14: Just the girl I'm looking for. You won!
4: Won? Won what?
14: Won Super Ice Cream Sundae with all the trimmings.
2: Wow!
14: I just pulled your name out of my contest jar. Saw you walking by and thought I'd tell you. Congratulations!
4: I've never won anything before in my life.
14: No kidding. Well, looks like your luck is changing.
4: Yeah, maybe it is.
15: I'm Judah. I'm from Queensland, Australia. Don't go away. My favorite Paws and Tails character, is Ned. Don't go away. There's more Tails, Paws and Tails coming out right now.
16: Hey there, everyone. Dave Coral here. We want to put your kid on an episode of Paws and Tails saying something like this. Hi, I'm Henry from North Carolina. If I could spend the day with CJ, I'd want to build a treehouse together. Now, we have some suggested scripts for you, waiting just inside the clubhouse. We can't wait to hear what you all come up with. Record them, send them in, and we'll broadcast them to the world!
3: Well, Goose decided to keep the penny in a leather marbles bag. That afternoon, she took the penny bag to practice, and it was the best one the team ever had. In fact, it was exceeded only by their next two practices. Stacy had to bring the penny bag to their next game. Stacy pitched up a storm, and when it was all over...
17: You're up! That's the game! Cavalry wins 6-3!
2: Stacy, you did great!
4: We all did. Thanks to the penny.
2: Yeah. I guess it really is, lucky. Shouldn't we pray now? Papa Chuck said we should always...
4: That is some penny. We're bringing it to every game for the rest of the season. This little coin is gonna win us the championship.
3: Meanwhile, CJ's shoulder was healing, but it was a constant source of pain and aggravation. He'd spent much of the last couple of days staying indoors. And since he couldn't do much else... He just kept on reading from Exodus.
1: Then the Lord spoke all of these words, saying,
18: I am the Lord your God, who brought you out of Egypt, out of the land of slavery. You shall have no other gods before me.
3: The next couple of days were filled with great practices and high expectations from the cavalry baseball team. Stacy made sure that Goose brought the penny back to every practice and every game. Well, anytime they made a great catch or threw especially well, they figured it was on account of that lucky penny. Things were going so well they decided to have extra practices.
16: I'd never have believed it. Stacy, you have suddenly turned into one good pitcher. We really have a chance at the championship.
4: Thanks, Coach Fox. Where's the penny, Goose?
2: Oh, yeah, the penny. Here.
4: This is our secret weapon, our lucky penny.
16: A lucky penny. When I was a kid playing ball, we had a guy on our team. We called him Scrub. He had this short buzz haircut, and before we took the field or went up to bat, we rubbed him on the head for good luck.
2: You don't think it's a little weird?
16: No, it's just a little bit of fun. What could it hurt? If it makes you feel better, play better, I say what's the harm? Well, look what the cat dragged in.
19: Hi, CJ.
2: How are you?
19: How's the arm?
1: Okay, sore, but okay.
16: Good to have you back on the field, son. I gotta go, guys. All right? See you tomorrow with the game.
13: See you, Coach Fox.
4: See you tomorrow.
2: Bye.
1: Stacy, you guys were great.
4: I know.
1: I mean, really good. And your pitching? Whoa.
4: I know.
1: I knew you had it in you. See what practice does?
4: Well, not just practice.
1: What do you mean?
4: It's... well... Goose, show him the lucky penny bag.
2: Oh, yeah, the, penny. Here it is.
1: You have a lucky penny?
4: CJ, I know you're not gonna believe this, but the penny in the bag is dripping with luck.
1: Luck? I didn't believe it either at first, but it's true. Tell him, Goose.
2: Right. Well, Ned is really better at this sort of thing.
13: I'd be happy to. After Goose found the penny, Mr. Peebles pulled Stacy's name out of a bowl, and she got a free sundae.
1: Whoa.
2: And, well, you saw how well we were playing. It really works. I'm not so sure it's all that lucky.
4: The penny works.
2: Maybe you should keep it from now on.
13: No, no, no, that could ruin everything. It's been lucky while Goose has it. Goose, you gotta be the one who keeps it.
1: Well, penny or not, it looks like the cavalry is getting closer to the championship.
2: We're going to the championships.
3: Well, the cavalry were very excited about that lucky penny bag and their much improved chances of winning. As far as the club goes, they were no longer praying before and after each game. Seems they'd forgotten about their new motto, play to please God. And to make it worse, Stacy actually had everyone of the team touch the penny bag before they went up to bat, and when they took the field each inning.
4: Come on, you guys. A touch for luck, and we're ready to play.
19: That's right.
1: Go, Stacy! You go, Stacy!
3: Problem was, Stacy pitched unbelievably well, and the cavalry won and won big. They were on their way to the championship game.
4: The penny was lucky.
2: We need to thank God for how well we did, don't you think?
4: Sure, okay.
19: My mom brought snacks, everybody. Come on.
2: Goose, come on and bring that penny bag.
13: We're gonna be champions.
2: Woohoo! This is not good. Not good at all.
20: 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My favorite Paws and Tails character is Goose. Because she is so silly. Wait till you hear what happens next on today's episode.
21: Hey everyone, Stacy here from Paws and Tails. 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This is so exciting!
3: Before the big game the next day, CJ asked everyone in the club to meet him during recess.
1: Everyone here? Okay, there's something really important I need to talk with you about.
13: I've never played in a championship game before. I'm so nervous.
4: Ned, you don't need to be. We have our lucky penny bag. Show us the penny bag, Goose.
2: Yeah, don't forget the penny bag.
1: That's what I want to talk to you guys about. Goose, can I see the penny bag?
2: Sure.
4: Why?
1: I want to hold it while I read you a story.
13: A story?
2: Whoa, I love stories.
1: Just listen and use your imagination. Now when the people saw that Moses delayed coming down from the mountain, they went to Aaron and said to him, "Make us gods that shall go before us." And Aaron said to them, "Break off your gold earrings and bring them to me." And he received gold from them, and he made a molded calf. Then the Lord spoke to Moses.
18: "Go down at once, for your people, whom you have brought up from the land of Egypt, have corrupted themselves. They have quickly turned aside from the way which I commanded them. They have made for themselves a molten calf, and have worshipped it, and have sacrificed to it, and said, 'This is your God, O Israel, who brought you up from the land of Egypt.'"
1: And Moses went down from the mountain, and he was carrying the tablets of the testimony written by God. And when he came near the camp, he saw the calf and the people dancing and singing around it. And Moses was very angry.
0: Moses, it's come back.
12: Hear, O Israel. What have you done? Why have you forgotten your God who does not forget you?
0: We did not know what became of you, Moses.
12: You obstinate people. You will pay for this, and you will repent before the Lord your God.
0: Moses, please!
4: Is that it?
1: Is that it? You don't get it, do you?
2: I do. That lucky penny is our golden calf.
4: Oh, my gosh, come on. I don't think so.
5: What are you talking about?
4: CJ?
2: CJ, we were just having a little fun.
1: I thought it was just fun, too, until I read this last night.
13: Why are you taking this so seriously?
1: At first, I didn't. It is serious. You guys, and me too, we were counting on a penny to make us win.
2: We haven't prayed before or after our games for weeks. Seems like we kind of forgot about God.
4: Please, we aren't worshiping the penny. You guys are blowing this way out of proportion.
1: Well then, you won't mind if I throw the penny away?
4: No!
2: No, no, no, no, no, no,
4: stop it!
2: Stop it! Stop it!
4: What?
2: The penny was not lucky.
4: We lost until we found the penny. Since then, every game we've played with the penny, we've won.
2: No, we didn't.
13: We did too win.
2: Not with a penny.
4: We all touched it before we batted. We touched it before we took the field.
2: Well, we did have the penny for that one practice. But on the way home that day, I stopped into the general store and... well, I used it to buy some licorice.
4: You! What?
13: You mean since then, we were touching some other penny?
2: Well, no.
4: Goose!
2: I didn't have another penny until allowance day. For the next two practices, it was a button.
4: A button?
13: I can't believe it.
2: But since then, it was 10 times better because I put a dime in the penny bag. Until, well, I was in the pharmacy and Mr. Peebles had some bubble gum, but for the last week, it was a penny again.
4: Oh, that's just great. I don't know what to say. Sorry. I guess I got pretty weird.
13: Yes, you did. Okay, I did too.
2: Do you think we were worshipping the penny?
13: Well, that was an awkward question.
2: Oh, I'm kind of embarrassed.
4: Okay. Guys, why don't we go practice something? Let's go run a few drills.
2: Good idea.
22: Yeah,
13: let's go, guys.
4: Yeah. Come on, guys.
23: It's the bottom of the ninth at Wild Woods Championship Baseball Playoff Game, Division 2. Ooh, wild pitch by Stacy Clemmer. She's just not playing her usual great game. And now Stoney Barkley up to bat. It's the pitch. Ooh, and Stoney Barkley hit that ball. Going, going, it's gone out of the park. Home run. And that's the game, ladies and gentlemen. The Scorpions win the championship.
3: Well, the very disappointed Cavalry shuffled into the dugout.
1: Hey, you guys. You played great. Really great.
2: We were so close.
24: We caught the fly balls, Coach. Every one of them.
16: You guys were great. I'm proud of you. Every one of you.
13: Thanks, Coach.
4: All that work. for nothing.
13: Nothing? Hey, I'm sad we didn't win too, but Stacy, we were in the championship game. Come on, wake up here.
2: And we did it the right way. We played hard, and we didn't forget about God this time.
4: I guess.
6: Hey, kids.
2: Hi, Mr. Peebles.
7: Hi, Mr. Peebles.
6: Listen, I've got some root beer floats for all of you at the pharmacy. We're very proud of the cavalry. Great job, Stacy.
10: Well, how about that?
4: Thanks, Mr. Peebles.
10: You know, maybe you should have used the penny.
13: It wasn't a lucky penny. There's no such thing.
10: Well, even if it's not really good luck, it could have helped to make you feel better. More confident.
4: Yeah, well, we went a little nuts with the penny thing.
10: But if it helps to win...
2: It didn't help us to win. It just made us forget why we play at all.
10: Really? And why is that?
2: Well, we play...
7: We play to please God.
10: You play to please God?
1: Yeah. We practice hard and play to please God.
10: Well, I guess that's a good thing. Sounds a little like something Papa Chuck would say.
8: That's true.
4: It does, doesn't it?
10: Anybody ready for some root beer floats?
1: Yeah, we'll be right there. We need to do something first.
10: You gonna pray again?
2: We sure are!
8: Yes, sir.
10: Okay, I'll meet you at the pharmacy.
4: Okay, Coach.
2: See you in a bit.
10: Play to please God. That is quite a bunch of kids.

0: 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Whose Name is Jealous? Was written by Amy Robertson and directed by David Carl. Our script supervisor was Phil Lawler. The song, Play to Please God, was written by Sandy Howell and Nick Brown. 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

0: Lord, I don't like being afraid, but sometimes I get scared anyway. And when I do, I just think about you and how much you love me. And I'm not afraid anymore. I love you, Lord.
1: Lord, once right in the middle of a game, I lost my baseball. I looked all through those weeds. Then I prayed. When I opened my eyes, there was my baseball right at my feet. I love you, Lord.
2: Oh, Lord, I remember when we moved to a new town. I didn't have any friends. It could have been so hard, but you were there. You're my best friend.
0: I love you, Lord.

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1: Deputy, release this man.
2: All right, Judge.
3: Oh, I'm still tired from the big night.
4: The big night? What did I miss?
5: Oh, George, I could kiss you.
6: Kiss me? I don't recommend it.
7: Miss Jean, join me on a trip to Discovery Mountain, where the air is clear, clear enough to hear your imagination, and where every day is an exercise in faith. Join me for today's expedition in Discovery Mountain. Welcome back to our last episode of this season called Courageous. The sun is just starting to rise on a new day in Discovery Mountain. Mr. Simon is still in jail, but he's about to be set free. Madam Manager remembered the piece of information that will get him out of jail. Mr. Simon lived in Canada all those years ago. He didn't owe the United States government any money. Well, what will happen to Mark Marshall? And what about the governor's hearing? That's supposed to start today. Let's find out in today's episode called Freedom. Listen to how Mr. Simon exercised his faith even while in jail. We can exercise our faith and trust in God too.
2: Judge Barber? What are you doing here at the police station so early? The sun is barely up.
1: Oh, Deputy, let me see the prisoner.
5: Baba, I'm going to wait out here.
1: Yes, he won't want to see you just yet.
2: All right, Judge. Follow me. George Simon?
6: Oh, yes, Deputy Bow. Is it morning already?
2: Yes, sir. You have a visitor.
1: George, are you all right?
6: Yes, perfectly.
1: How are you so calm?
6: I'm innocent, Barber. God is faithful. I know he's taking care of me.
1: Deputy, release this man.
2: Judge?
1: The charges won't hold up in a court of law.
2: All right, Judge. You gave the order for the arrest, so you can release him.
6: Oh, well, this is good news. You figured out that I lived in Canada back in 68?
1: Actually, Janet Jones did.
6: Ah, interesting.
8: Deputy Bow, can I see my granddad?
2: Come on in. He's a free man.
8: Oh, granddad, I was so worried about you.
6: It's all right. I trusted God, and he took care of me.
8: So, is he free to leave?
2: Free and clear.
9: Mr. Simon, you're free.
6: I am, Governor. And you'll be free soon, too.
9: I pray so. Natasha, what time is it?
8: Oh, it's still early, Governor.
9: Oh, good. I have time to pray and study before my lawyer arrives.
8: Yes, your lawyer.
6: See you soon, Governor. We'll be there to support you during your hearing.
9: Thanks, Mr. Simon. That means a lot. This is a big day for me.
10: Mr. Simon, you're free.
6: Look at this welcoming committee.
10: We prayed all night for you.
11: Just like old times, Mr. Simon.
6: Thank you, boys. Gentlemen, for your prayers. God heard and he answered.
1: Now, where is Jeanette? She said she'd be here.
11: Madam Manager? Oh, she left when we got here.
1: She owes Mayor Simon an apology.
11: Yeah, I told her that. I told her that in no uncertain terms.
10: And then she left. She was blubbering like a baby.
1: Blubbering? I didn't know that woman had it in her.
6: It's all right, Barber. I'll catch up with Jeanette later. She did remind you all that I lived in Canada in 1968. Let's not forget that.
1: Well, all right.
8: Come on, Granddad. Let's go home. I need some sleep.
6: Home? Now, let's celebrate. I'm free, and I finally have my appetite back.
10: Pancakes at the cafe?
11: Whoa, I'm always up for pancakes.
8: Nah, I'll take a rain check. I'm gonna go catch a little shut-eye.
6: All right, sweetie. Come on, boys. Pancakes are my treat. Barber, would you like to join us?
1: Me? Well, I would love to.
12: Oh, Mr. Simon, you're free?
6: Marshall?
1: Mayor Simon, go on to breakfast. I'll take care of this one.
12: Wait.
1: Go ahead.
7: Everyone listened to Barber and then left. And Mark Marshall stood in the police station, face to face with Judge Barber.
12: Judge Barber, why'd you let him go?
1: George Simon?
12: Yeah, come on, you issued a statement that said you'd be tough on crime.
1: I fell for your flattery and your plan once, Marshall.
12: My plan?
1: Don't play innocent with me.
12: Hey, you just let a man guilty of a Class 5 felony walk out the door.
1: Read my lips. Canada.
12: What?
1: Mr. Simon lived in Canada in 1968.
12: Canada, eh?
1: Exactly.
12: Well, an innocent mistake on my part.
1: Innocent? Deputy Beau?
2: Yes, Judge?
12: Now, Judge Barber, the governor's hearing is today.
1: I don't want to hear it, Marshal.
12: But the press is here. Everyone's waiting to watch me.
1: Watch you?
12: They're here to find out if the governor gets out of jail early.
1: The governor doesn't need you for the hearing.
12: He needs my moral support.
1: No, he doesn't. And he doesn't need your legal counsel. I read the documents.
12: Well, I had it all planned when McGee was judge.
1: You didn't think that McGee would read the court records?
12: No, I didn't.
1: He would have. The governor's hearing is just a big show for the reporters.
12: Well, not entirely.
1: Yes, entirely. Troy Ward was sentenced to 3 years in jail.
12: I'm aware.
1: Deputy? Cuff him.
12: But Barber, I didn't break any laws.
2: Judge, I don't need the cuffs. I can walk him back to the cell.
1: That's fine, but hold his elbow tight. He's a sneaky one.
2: Oh, I got him.
12: Ouch!
2: Come on, off to the cell with you.
13: Barber!
14: Hello. Is Deputy Beau here?
1: He'll be right back. And you are?
14: I'm Emma Ward.
1: Oh, the governor's daughter.
14: Yes, sir. It's his hearing today.
1: Is that so?
14: Yes. My family and I have been praying for my dad.
1: You have?
14: We have, and we've been claiming promises for him.
1: Oh?
14: Yeah, like this one. Psalm 112:7. He will not be afraid of evil tidings. His heart is steadfast, trusting in the Lord.
1: Ah, I see.
14: I was looking for Deputy Beau.
1: Can I help you with something?
14: Oh, are you in charge here?
1: You could say that.
14: Well, then, can I go pray with my dad before his hearing?
1: Absolutely.
14: I'm so nervous. I pray his hearing goes well.
1: Oh, I believe it will, Emma.
14: I hope you're right.
1: Oh, I am.
14: Oh, okay. Thank you.
1: Marshall, you snake. That nice family trusted you to bring their dad home. Well, they don't need you. I'm in charge now.
15: Here you are, 3 orders of pancakes.
11: Oh, those look delicious.
2: They do. But hey, Mr. Simon, look at your plate.
6: Hattie, this is beautiful.
15: Do you like it? Brianna and I had the idea to use strawberries to make a heart shape for you.
6: I love it.
3: And here's your maple syrup, Peabody.
2: Oh, thank you.
3: And sugar-free apricot syrup for you, Mr. Bilsby.
11: You have a great memory, Brianna.
15: Why, thank you.
6: And Brianna, when you have a moment, I'll have...
3: A little honey for your chamomile tea?
6: Oh, yes. You remembered.
3: Of course. It's right here on my tray. Enjoy your pancakes.
6: Thank you.
15: Enjoy your breakfast. Glad to have you safe again, Uncle George.
6: Thank you, Hattie. Oh, have you talked to Brianna yet?
15: Not yet. I mean, what if I'm wrong? I'd be so embarrassed.
6: Just talk to her.
15: All right, but not today. It's the governor's hearing, and we'll be swamped with reporters.
6: Speaking of which...
15: Oh, back to my post. Here they come already.
4: Good morning, gals. Ready for the big day?
3: The governor is hearing? Oh, I'm still tired from the big night.
4: The big night? What happened? What did I miss?
3: Oh, we had a
15: prayer vigil all night at the church. Right, Brianna?
3: Yeah, for Mr. Simon.
7: An all-night prayer vigil. What I miss?
4: Too late, Tribune. I got the scoop.
15: Brianna, we don't want them to hear about my Uncle George being arrested. They'll never leave him alone today if they do.
3: Oh, I got you.
7: What's wrong with this Mr. Simon? And is this the same Mayor Simon? Beloved founder of Discovery Mountain?
4: Oh, I can see the headline now. Townspeople pray through the night for beloved founder. Don't steal my headline, Tribune.
7: Your headline is rubbish, Post. I can do better than that. Forgetting about sleep or deadlines? Townspeople pray through the night for their beloved founder.
3: Hattie, something smells delicious.
4: Something does smell delicious.
15: The raspberry muffins are fresh out of the oven.
3: Are we selling them yet? I mean, they're special for the reporters we're expecting today, right?
7: I'm a reporter. You could sell one to me, right?
3: Well...
4: I want a muffin too. They smell so good.
3: All right, if you insist.
4: I'll have a side of fruit, an herbal tea, and a bag of cashews to go.
3: Right, let me punch that all in. That'll be $31.18.
4: $31? Are the muffins lined with gold for that price?
15: Oh no, ma'am. $13.81. Right, Brianna?
3: Oh, yeah, I got the total wrong.
4: Well, that's better. Here you go. Keep the change. I'm off to City Hall, Tribune. You snooze, you lose.
3: Look, Miss Tribune, I remembered your favorite order. It's all ready to go.
7: You did? You did!
15: That'll be $11.22, please.
7: Here, keep the change. Right behind you, Post.
15: Phew. Good job distracting them away from Uncle George, Brianna.
3: Thanks.
15: Brianna?
3: Yeah?
15: Oh, never mind. You're right. We do make a good team. I'll run the cash register today. How does that sound?
3: Sounds perfect. Look, here come more reporters.
15: Okay, prepare to move muffins.
7: Hattie lost her nerve to talk to Brianna about all her mistakes at the cash register. She'll have to do that eventually. But now it's time to get ready for the governor's hearing, which will happen right after this.
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7: Let's head to court for the governor's hearing. Will Governor Ward finally go free?
15: Mom, Dad doesn't look nervous at all.
4: He'll be all right, honey.
15: I know. I believe you.
16: Mom, if Dad comes home, will the helicopter come and pick us up?
4: No, honey. Your dad will drive us home.
16: Does Dad even remember how to drive?
4: Good point. I'll drive us home. Oh, now, help keep Natalia quiet. Here comes the bailiff.
7: Quiet, sweetie. It's time to start.
17: The court is now in session. All rise for the Honorable Judge Chad Barber.
1: Ah, thank you, bailiff. You may all be seated.
7: Katie, where's Marshall?
4: I don't know.
1: Well then, let's begin our hearing today. Governor, you asked for permission to address the court before we begin?
9: Yes, Your Honor.
1: Very well. Permission granted.
9: Thank you, Your Honor. Ladies and gentlemen, I am here today without my attorney.
7: What? Where'd he go?
1: Quiet in the court.
9: My attorney, Mark Marshall, planned this hearing for me, but he didn't have my best interest in mind.
4: What's going on?
7: I knew I didn't like that guy.
1: Quiet in my court.
9: Mark Marshall planned this entire hearing to get back at someone he had a grudge against. He didn't care about me when he planned this hearing, But you know, that's okay.
1: I'm warning you.
9: When I was governor, well, I didn't always have the best interest of the people in my state in mind. I am truly sorry for that. So, Judge Barber, I stand before you without a lawyer. I'm not afraid of your verdict. If I have to stay in jail for another 3 years, I will. I am a free man before God and my family.
4: He's so courageous.
1: Well, Governor, you may be seated.
9: Thank you, Your Honor.
1: Governor, I've studied the court documents. You accepted bribes and were found guilty of corruption. And you were sentenced to 3 years in jail. Do you have anything to say for yourself?
9: No, Your Honor.
1: Well then, Governor, I have to rule that you are free to go.
4: What? Mom!
9: Your Honor, I don't understand.
1: Mark Marshall staged this entire hearing. Your sentence ends today.
9: You mean...
1: I mean that you served your time. You don't need my permission. You are a free man. This case is dismissed.
4: Judge Barber, you stated that you are tough on crime. What does this dismissal do for your reputation?
18: What can the citizens of the 8th Judicial District expect from you?
1: Oh, citizens of Discovery Mountain, with Judge Barber in charge, you can expect the unexpected.
18: Well, all right then. Oh, Governor!
4: Governor!
7: The reporters and the people in the courtroom gathered around Governor Ward. He talked to each of them, and then, finally, everyone left. Well, almost everyone.
16: Natalia, put the judge's gavel down. He would not like that.
19: I can be the judge.
16: Aunt Amanda, help me.
20: Come here, Natalia. Maybe you will be the judge one day, but today is not that day.
19: Aw, Mommy.
20: Come on. Now give your cousin Ethan a hug. He's going home now.
19: Bye, Ethan. Will you come and see me again soon?
16: Yeah, really soon.
20: You promise, Ethan?
16: Of course. I promise.
20: Okay, then this isn't goodbye. It's see you soon.
16: See you soon.
19: Bye-bye.
18: Amanda, are you leaving?
20: Oh, yeah. You all need to get out of here and on with your new life.
18: Give me a hug.
20: Of course.
18: Thanks for everything, sis. I love you.
20: Anytime, Katie. Love you too.
9: Thanks, Amanda. You helped so much these last few years.
20: We're family, Troy. That's all that matters.
9: You're right. We'll be back up here really soon.
20: I believe you. We'll see you soon.
9: Well, here we are.
18: Just the four of us.
16: I can't believe it.
4: Dad, you were so courageous.
9: I was?
16: Yeah, you were awesome. How did you defend yourself?
9: Well, I thought about your lovely face, Kate.
18: Aww.
9: I've missed you all so much. And, well, here, I'll show you.
18: What is it?
4: It's the verse I read with you this morning.
9: Psalm 112, verse 7. He will not be afraid of evil tidings. His heart is steadfast, trusting in the Lord.
4: Dad, do you trust in God now?
9: Absolutely.
4: Oh, good. Because, you see, Ward's Wishes has been helping a lot of kids whose parents are in jail.
9: I know. This is a great charity that you founded.
4: Well, Dad, I'm going to college in a few months.
9: Don't remind me.
4: Well, Ward's Wishes is going to need a new president.
9: Emma, are you asking me?
4: Yep. Dad, will you be the new president of Ward's Wishes? You know, until you figure out what it is you're going to do next in life?
9: Oh, Emma, I could not be prouder to say yes.
16: Hey, I was going to be the next president.
9: Well, son, do you know what every good president needs?
16: What?
9: A COO.
16: COO?
9: Chief Operations Officer.
18: The COO calls all the shots.
9: What do you say?
16: Accepted.
9: Well, Ward family, I think it's time to go home.
16: Mom better drive.
9: Good idea, son. I knew that's why I chose you as my COO.
6: Welcome to Trekkers. How may I... Oh.
5: Hello, George.
6: Jeanette.
5: George, I don't know what to say.
6: Well, Jeanette.
5: Wait, I don't know what to say, but I need to try.
6: All right, I'm listening.
5: George, all those years ago, I was very jealous of you. You got this property, then you outshined all of us in the business seminar. Bertha liked you best.
6: Well, I don't know about that.
5: And then that audit. You and McGee became fishing pals, and what happened to little old me?
6: You went on to a successful business career.
5: No, not really. I didn't even know who the mysterious McGee was until you introduced me to him.
6: Now, Jeanette, that doesn't really mean anything. You're his loyal assistant now. He couldn't run that hotel without you.
5: Let me say what I have to say.
6: All right, I'm sorry.
5: When I became a Christian, I let go of all that old jealousy and meanness that I felt in my heart towards you.
6: I know you did. We became friends.
5: We did. Genuine buddies. But, George, I let you down. I let myself down, and I let God down.
6: Jeanette.
5: Shh.
6: Okay.
5: I let Mark Marshall pressure me into going along with his plan to trap you. George, you ended up in jail. Officer Lewis arrested you.
6: I know. I was there.
5: And that old meanness stirred right back up inside me. I tendered my resignation to McGee this morning.
6: You quit?
5: Yes. Well, I tried. He refused to accept my resignation.
6: Ah, I see.
5: George, I'm staying at the hotel, if you approve of that.
6: Jeanette, you know, even as Christians, we can make mistakes, especially when pressured by our friends. God forgives you, and so do I.
5: Oh, George, I could kiss you.
6: Kiss me? I don't recommend it.
5: George, I'm afraid. What if that old meanness comes up inside me again?
6: Jeanette, you don't have to be afraid. Trust in God, and be courageous.
5: Courageous? Yes, I can do courageous.
6: I know you can.
5: George, I hate to ask, but...
6: Yes?
5: What's going to happen to Marshall? Are you going to press charges?
6: Don't worry about Marshall. I'm not going to press charges, but we are going to let him spend a night or two in the city jail.
5: Well, he remade himself once before. I have a feeling that Mark Marshall will be just fine.
6: He will be, Jeanette. But you know what he and I will never be?
5: What's that?
6: Buddies.
5: Oh, George. We're still buddies, aren't we?
6: Yes. Yes, we are.
5: George, I could...
6: Don't you say it.
5: Hug you?
6: Handshake, buddy.
5: I'll take it.
6: Good to have you back, Jeanette.
0: Good work, everyone. I think that was the busiest day this cafe has had in years.
21: I know. Just wait until I tell Mom and Judah about it.
0: Boy, I wish your mom was here. She would have done a much better job than I did.
21: No, you did a great job, Daddy.
15: I'll lock up, Mr. Harris.
0: Good. I'll be in the back getting started on the dishes. Come on, Gracie. I'll wash and you dry.
21: Aw, Dad.
0: Or I could dry and you wash.
21: Never mind. I'll dry.
15: Have fun, Gracie.
22: Oh, you're not closing, are you? I need a snack for the road.
15: No, come on in. You're our last two customers for the day.
22: Thank you. Well, Post, we did it.
23: Good job to you. You rocked that interview with the governor.
22: My interview with the governor was nothing. You scored an interview with the judge.
15: Wait, you two are complimenting each other?
22: And laughing?
23: Oh, yeah. The story's over with, and we both got what we needed.
22: Just a little healthy competition.
15: So, you're friends now?
23: Until the next big story we're chasing down.
22: Wait, do you have a lead?
23: No. Not that I'd tell you if I did.
15: Now that's how I remember you two.
22: Any brownies left?
15: Yes, here. One for each of you. On the house.
22: Thank you. I've got a long drive ahead of me. See you out there, Post.
23: Drive safely.
15: I'll go help my Uncle John and Gracie with the dishes, Hattie. Can you close out up here?
22: Sure.
23: That gal is excellent at customer service.
15: Brianna? Oh, yeah, she's great with people.
23: She also makes a lot of mistakes with the cash register.
15: Oh, I'm sorry. Do we owe you some change?
23: Oh, no, it's okay. My daughter has the same disability.
15: Disability?
23: Oh, hun, it's probably not my business to assume, but...
15: But what?
23: My daughter has dyscalculia and dyslexia.
15: Dys... what?
23: Ask her about it. If Brianna has one or both of them, it's very difficult for her to do quick math calculations.
15: Oh, like adding in her head.
23: Yeah, and she reverses the numbers. You've seen it.
15: Dyslexia?
23: Maybe, but talk to her about it.
15: All right. Drive safely to your next big story.
23: I will, hon. Bye!
15: Brianna wasn't stealing. Huh. And all this time, she ran the register without complaining. Brianna Harris, you are one courageous girl. I can't wait to get to know you better.
7: Well, Director Doug, that's good news about Brianna.
8: It sure is. She was making honest mistakes on the cash register.
7: You know, I hope that we get to know her better in our next season.
8: Me too. Well, I'm also glad that Mr. Simon is free.
7: Yes, and Governor Ward is out of jail after 3 long years.
8: Em and Ethan sure were happy, weren't they?
7: They were. And you know, the governor was courageous too.
8: What was the verse that Emma shared with him?
7: Oh, right. It was Psalm 112 and verse 7. He will not be afraid of evil tidings. His heart is steadfast, trusting in the Lord.
8: The governor trusted in God, and so did Mr. Simon.
7: And everything turned out all right, just as it did for Daniel and his 3 friends in the Bible.
8: That's right. Oh, and we have more of that story in an upcoming mini-adventure, don't we?
7: That's right. We'll hear the story of Shadrach, Meshach, and Abednego in the fiery furnace. Just search for The Fiery Furnace under our mini-adventures 2021.
8: And that's the end of another season. It was another unusual production, wasn't it?
7: Yeah, we recorded this season in the fall of 2020 under all of the restrictions of COVID-19.
8: Right, and the U.S.-Canada border was closed, and so I directed the Colorado portion of this production remotely from my studio in Bowmanville, Ontario.
7: Yes, and producer Steve and our media team put a lot of work into creating a safe recording space here in Colorado.
8: Unfortunately, that does mean that we won't have our traditional end-of-season bloopers, I'm afraid.
7: You know, Director Doug, could we have some behind-the-scenes footage of this recording to show our listeners?
8: Well, that's a good idea. 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
7: Let's hope that by our next season, everything will be back to normal.
8: Until then, stay safe and courageous where you are. We'll see you again here next time.
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God often calls us. He says we are like sheep. We are like sheep in many, many ways. I understand that sheep are, well, they just can't see very far. They aren't blind, but they can see a very long, great distance. And that's the reason it's so very easy for them to get lost. And that's why they have to have a shepherd. But sheep always seem to get lost. And I guess it was that that reminded God that we are like sheep. There's a verse in Isaiah 53, verse 6, that says, "All we have it here on the board, all we like sheep have gone astray. We have turned every one to his own way. And the Lord hath laid on him the iniquity of us all." Maybe that big word, iniquity, you're not just sure what it means. Well, it means all the bad things that we do, all of our sin. Wasn't it good that God would take the things that you and I do that are wrong and that displease God, and that he would put them upon Jesus Christ, who is called the Lamb of God? All we like sheep have gone astray. We do things that we want to do instead of what God would have us to do. And because of that, oh my, we often get into problems, all kinds of problems. And God has to call us back, and God has to call us to himself. So have you gone astray? Oh, I hope if you have, you'll come back to God. For God is looking for every little lost sheep, and he's looking for you. In one of the chapters in the book, the Gospel of Luke, the Lord tells us about three things that are lost. And one of them is a sheep. The shepherd got home at night and he counted his sheep and put them in the fold. And he found that one was missing and he couldn't rest. He couldn't go to sleep. He had to go out and look for that one lost sheep. And when he had found it, he put it on his shoulders and he came back home in a cold night. And he said to the other men who were shepherds nearby, "Come, rejoice with me. I found my sheep that was lost. Let's rejoice about it." And they did. And then Jesus told a story about a woman who had lost something very valuable. It was a very expensive coin. She couldn't find it. And she looked all through the house. She looked every place in the house, and she could not find that coin that was lost. And finally she got the broom and a candle, a light. And she began to sweep under everything. She moved everything, and she searched diligently until she found that lost coin. And then when she found it, oh, how happy she was. She called in her neighbors and she says, "Come, I found it, I found it." And they probably sat and, well, they've been to

They would have drank a cup of coffee and just rejoiced over it. Makes you happy when you find things you've lost. And in that same chapter, Jesus not only told about a lamb, a sheep that was lost, and a coin that was lost and was found, but he told about a boy who was lost and was later found. And through this, we see the heart of God, that God cares for people. He cares for you and me. The story goes like this. It's a parable that Jesus told. He said there was a man who was a very wealthy man. He owned houses and lands and farms and, sheep and herds and cattle. And he had servants to take care of all of his great lands and his great herds of flocks of sheep and cattle. He was very, very wealthy. I'm sure he had worked hard. And now he was a very wealthy man. But of all the things that he owned, he had two sons. And these two sons were dearer to him than all the land and all the property and all the herds of sheep and goats and cows and cattle. Oh, these two sons, his heart was set on his boys. Well, God has just made fathers and mothers like that, that they love their children. And he loved his son. Now the two sons, the older and the younger. And one day the younger son came to his father, and the younger son said, Dad, I want my money that belongs to me, and I want to pack my things and go. I want to go to another country. You said that part of the money, part of everything you own is mine, and one day when you die, it'll belong to my brother and me. And Dad, I don't want to wait till I'm old, and I don't want to live around here on the farm. I've heard that on beyond the mountains, there's a great big city. Oh, and there's all kinds of things going on in that city. And Dad, if you don't mind, would you give me my money now? I want to go to the big city. I'm sure the father tried to talk his son out of it and tried to reason with him. But it did no good, for every day the son reminded him, Dad, when are you going to give me the money? I want to go, Dad, please. And one day he gave in. He said, all right, son. And he took the part of the money that would be his son's, and he gave it to him. The young man packed a few belongings, but most of all, he had that money. Oh, he could buy lots of things. He could live a long time with that money. And so he took his money, and he walked off, said goodbye to father, to family, to friends, and he was gone to the big city. I'm sure it made his father very sad, and his brother, and all the family. And I'm sure that every day the father would come out and look down the road and down the fields and wonder, when will my boy come back? Sure would like to see him. It's been several weeks now. I'm getting lonesome to see him. I wish he'd come back. But he never saw his son. His son by now was way over the mountains into the great big city that he'd longed to go to. And there he was living with all of his money. And my, he had lots of friends. People everywhere seemed to be so friendly to them. Of course, he was using his money to buy them things, and they were friends because he had money. But those aren't the best kind of friends. They're not the kind of friends who will stay with you. And after a while, he had spent most of his money. It wasn't a good way that he spent his money. The scripture says he spent it in riotous living. Oh, very wicked, evil living. He did things that he knew were very wrong, that would break his father's heart, that were wrong against God, against heaven. But there it seemed that everybody was doing it. And why not do what everybody else does, he thought. Surely this is the way to be happy. These people seem to be happy. But now that his money was getting very thin and very low, perhaps the few rings that he had he sold for money, and the few expensive clothes, well, he'd need to get a job.
no trouble getting a job. Why, look at all the friends he had. But there came a famine. A famine just means, like we would call, a depression. When jobs are hard to get, and money is very scarce. And he tried to get a job at this place, and that place, and the other place. And these fair-weather friends of his turned out to be no friends at all. And soon the money was so scarce, and jobs, oh, he could not find a job. Well, he'd worked on a farm, he'd helped his dad, he didn't have to work very hard, but he knew a little bit about farm work. He would leave the city and go out to the farm, and he did. And there he tried to get a job. Do you know the only job that he could get? Oh, the only job was not a very good job. The job was taking care of pigs, which is not very good. And so he left and went to another farm, and there his job was to take care of the pigs. Well, he could feed them, but he was found himself so hungry that sometimes he wished that he could eat the food that the pigs were eating. And he'd have to carry the food way down to the back, lower end of the place. It's terrible country. The pigs would wallow in the mud, and it was so horrible. But yet he was glad to have any kind of a job. But he found himself so very hungry that he would have eaten the very food that he brought to the pigs, the corn husks. Oh, if he could have, he would have eaten them. His stomach was so very, very hungry. And while he sat there feeding the pigs, this son, who had left such a wonderful home and had gone out to spend his own money and do his own thing and live his own life, he began to think, I thought I was getting happiness. I thought all the things would work together for good, but nothing has. I've lost my friends. I've lost my money. I've lost everything. Oh, and if my father knew how I had lived, it would break his heart. I have disgraced his name. I know what I will do. I will go back to my father. I will tell my father that I have sinned against heaven. I have sinned against God. And I have sinned against him. I am not worthy to come back as a son, but I'll come back only as a hired servant. Maybe my father would give me a job. Maybe I could feed his pigs. Well, all the hired help that work for my dad, they sit down every night to a great big table loaded with food. Oh, what I would give to have my stomach again filled with food, good food. Yes, I'll go home and ask Dad if I could have a job as one of his hired servants. I will do it. Surely he would not turn me away. I will do it. And the young man decided, there in the pig pen, that he would arise and go home. And so he did. He got up from the pig pen. He jumped over that stone wall, and he began to walk in the direction of home. Home. Oh, it had been so long. It had been so long. It had been years since he had been home. Wonder, would his father look older? And how would his brother be and the rest of the family? Yes, he would go home. It would be rather humbling. They maybe would laugh at him. Maybe they wouldn't even want him at home. Maybe they'd never forgive him. Maybe they'd wish I'd never come. But I will go home, and I will tell my father I've sinned against him, and I will ask for a job. And so the young man, the prodigal son, left for home. Well, it was a long way toward home. I'm sure that the years had gone by. The father so often had gone out and looked,
and looked down that road and wondered, oh, wonder if my son will ever come back. I wish he would. I long to see him. Maybe he's in trouble. I've heard of others who've come from the far city and they've really had a famine over there. I hope my son's all right. Sure wish he'd come home. And the father, day after day, went out and looked down the way for his son. And one day, as he was out there looking, oh, as he was looking down the road, he saw someone at a far distance. Maybe it was another one of those strangers from the city, who had come by the way. They had told of the famine. Oh, maybe this was one of those strangers. He certainly was in rags. Looked like he needed some food. He'd lost a lot of weight. And as the father watched him, he thought, oh, that man walks like my son. Wonder if he could be my boy. As the young man came closer and closer, the father recognized him, and he ran to meet him. He threw his arms around him. My son, you have come home. Oh, my son, I hardly knew you. You've lost so much weight. Look at those rags. Oh, you've had trouble, you've had problems, but now you're home. And the young man said, Dad, I've got something I must say to you. Dad, I want to tell you that I have sinned against God and I've sinned against heaven. I've sinned against you. I am no more worthy to be called your son. And Dad, I've not come home as your son. I've come home as a hired servant. I want to know, would you give me a job? Could I just feed your pigs? Dad, would you give me a job? I'm not worthy to be your son. And the father put his arms closer around his boy, his son, and he said, "Why, son, don't talk like that. You are my boy. You have come home. My son that was lost is now found. And he that was gone, has come home." And he called servants. "Servants, bring rings and put on his fingers. Bring a robe to put on his shoulders. Bring some clothes. Kill the fatted calf, the largest, fattest calf that we have. You kill it and get it ready. We're going to have a feast. Tomorrow's a holiday for everybody. I want you all to celebrate. My son that was lost is found." And what a reunion. And through this parable, God was teaching us how it feels to him when one of us who are like a lost sheep or like a lost boy is found, that the heart of God rejoices and that God wraps his arms of love around us and he forgives us and he cleanses us and he takes us back into the family again and God even forgets our sin. Oh, isn't that good? Aren't you glad that God is like that? I am. I'm so glad that he's such a God who loves for us to come back to him. And no matter what we've done, how bad, how awful it has been, he says, "Come on back. Come back to me. Him that cometh to me, I will in no wise cast out." And so God invites us to come. And just as the next day, all the family, all the servants rejoiced over the son who had come home, there was one brother who did not rejoice, who resented. Oh, he resented his brother returning. And God shows us through that parable and that brother that we're not to have hearts like that. We're to want people to come and to rejoice when they come to God, even as God. And the angels in heaven rejoice. So we are to rejoice. How good it is that God loves us. Why don't you come to God? He knows your name. He knows all the things you've ever done. He knows all about you, even the number of the hairs of your head. Nothing is secret from him about you, and he loves you. So why don't you come to him? You can, through Jesus Christ, his only begotten Son, if you will believe that Jesus is a part of God.
that one day he took your eternal punishment when he died on the cross. Then you can come to God, and God will forgive you and cleanse you and take you into his family. Why don't you come? For Jesus loves even me and even you.

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1: And now, Adventures in Odyssey.

0: Boxes, a bike with training wheels, an old car seat.
1: Mr. Parker.
0: Oh, hi, Red.
1: Hey, I brought you that tire patch kit like I promised.
0: Oh, well, thank you. Didn't need to go to any trouble.
1: Oh, it's no trouble. Patch kits in my business are as common as pig tracks.
0: Pig tracks are common in your business?
1: It's a figure of speech.
0: Okay.
1: I'm retired. Anyway, there's no keeping pigs in the neighborhood, zoning regulations and all that.
0: Right.
1: So, you need some help with anything, Mr. Parker?
0: Oh, please. Call me David. And no, that's okay. I'm just trying to get to the sprinkler system controls. I have to reset the watering times.
1: You know, some people might consider all this stuff in front of your fuse box and sprinkler controls as a safety hazard.
0: Sure, and I would agree with them.
1: Yeah.
0: My family, on the other hand, seems to think the garage is the catch-all for the stuff they can't put anywhere else. Oh. You see these boxes? These are decorations from last year's bake sale at church.
1: Oh.
0: And, what is this junk? Broken car models. This is ridiculous. It's like a giant junk drawer.
1: Well, you need any help?
0: Oh, no, that's okay. Thanks. I just need to shift things around a little.
1: Oh, no.
0: Terrific.
1: Well, yeah, you all right?
0: Yes. A box full of mugs? Why were we keeping a box full of old mugs?
1: Well, technically, you ain't no more.
0: Why do we have all this clutter? I'm sick of it. There has to be something I can do with all this stuff.
1: Yeah. Say, have you considered doing a garage sale?
0: Garage sale?
1: You get to clear out your junk and pocket some cash all at the same time.
0: Oh, I suppose. I have to tell you, though, I'd be embarrassed for the neighborhood to see what a mess our house is.
1: Well, you don't have to worry about that. We just look at the state of your yard. We can guess what the inside of that house must look like.
0: What?
1: Well, the funny thing is, what you think is useless junk is sometimes the stuff you sell first. At a garage sale just last week, I found a genuine bobblehead doll of Millard Fillmore. Oh, that's the president, not the druggist.
0: You collect bobblehead dolls?
1: Oh, I know. I'm filling out a set from Uncle Quentin.
0: Oh.
1: Now, there's a find. A wood sander? Still in the box? You put that up for sale, I jump on that like a duck on a June bug.
0: Oh, I'm sorry, Red. I probably wouldn't sell that. I still plan to use it.
1: Really? Well, how long has it been in the box?
0: 3 years.
1: Gotcha. I've had a few plans like that. Sometimes I think, well, and then again, I don't know.
0: Right. Well, I've never tried woodworking, but I thought I might, you know, build some stools for the breakfast nook in the kitchen.
1: Mr. Parker?
0: But first I'm going to get through this junk if it kills me.
1: Mr. Parker?
0: Oh, please, call me David.
1: David, look out! You okay?
0: Excuse me, will you, Red? I want to go inside and confer with my family about a garage sale.
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0: That's right. It's time we get the junk out of this garage and the rest of this house. We can get it done this weekend and have the garage sale next weekend.
4: This weekend? But, Dad, you don't understand.
0: No, you don't understand, Olivia. One way or the other, we are going to get rid of all the useless clutter in our lives.
5: Define clutter.
4: Yeah.
0: Honey, help me out here.
5: Your father's right, kids. It doesn't have to be a big deal. All we have to do is sort through some of the stuff we have piling up around here.
0: That's right.
5: Even though planning for this might have been better.
0: Well, maybe so. Mm. But a little family spontaneity is good for us, right?
5: Yeah, but I thought family spontaneity is when we suddenly do something fun.
4: Yeah.
5: This is more spontaneous, not fun kind of family thing.
4: Dad, today is the only chance I'll have to practice with Margaret for the talent contest at school. And I told everybody we were going to do it.
0: Well,
4: and this is the worst possible thing that could happen.
0: Honey.
4: You said I could be in the show.
5: But the talent show isn't for another 2 months.
0: Oh.
5: Why is this your only chance to practice?
4: Would you be quiet, Matthew?
0: Okay, I understand, and I think that...
5: Wait, if she gets to go to her little dance rehearsal, then I should get to go to do what I planned, right?
4: Little?
0: Well, what were your plans?
5: Mr. Whitaker was going to let me help him with the new invention idea.
0: Okay, and what about you, Camilla? You've been awfully quiet. Do you have a woeful reason why you can't help this weekend?
4: Nope.
6: I just want to do what you want me to do. I love you, Daddy.
0: I love you too, honey. But I'm afraid that won't get you out of this cleanup.
6: Oh, man.
0: Look, I understand that everybody is busy and that this is the last thing you want to do. So, I'm willing to compromise.
6: Really? Oh, thank you, Daddy.
0: No problem. As long as you all agree, then I'll be happy to do it all myself.
7: That'll be great.
6: Yay! Woo!
5: Hold on. What do you mean you'll do it yourself?
0: Oh, I'll do it all myself. And I will toss out or sell whatever I think should go. Just leave it to me.
6: Oh, wait, you mean you'll get rid of the stuff in our rooms, too?
0: Mm-hmm.
6: Margaret and I can practice after church tomorrow.
7: The bagel slicer can wait.
6: I didn't have any plans anyway.
0: Great. Then let's have at it. You all start in your rooms and I will tackle the garage.
6: Okay.
0: Go on. I'm serious.
7: You guys blew it for me. Thanks.
6: You need to get rid of stuff.
7: Look in your closet.
5: That was muy bueno. Very smooth, Mr. Parker.
0: Why, thank you, Mrs. Parker.

0: Gil. Let's see. Paint supplies, tool chest, saws, the sander. Where did I put that sander?
1: Good morning, David.
0: Oh, hi, Whit. Oh, you may want to stay there by the garage door. I wouldn't come in here without a hard hat and safety gear.
1: So, when Matthew called, he said you're having a yard sale?
0: Oh, that's next weekend. This weekend, we're getting ready for it. It's our little family project.
1: Little? From all the stuff on the front lawn, I'd say it's anything but little. Oh, hey, you've got some early customers, too. You may want to put up a sign telling everyone that the sale is not today.
0: Oh, sorry. The sale is next week. I'm using the yard as sort of a staging area. That's the stuff I want to keep, not sell. Though I'm having a hard time deciding what should stay and what should go.
1: Well, I have the same problem when I try to declutter. I keep thinking that I ought to hold on to things on the off chance that I'll need them someday.
0: Sure.
1: But there's only so much room for it all.
0: So, what do you do with all your junk?
1: Well, my wife Jenny had an old rule. If you get something new, you have to get rid of something old.
0: How do you do that? Our house is full of stuff we use and stuff we don't use but want to keep for sentimental reasons. Did your wife have a rule for sorting those out?
1: Well, actually, she did. Those things we use, she kept close by where we could get to them easily. Those things that we held on to for other reasons, she kept in the harder-to-get-to places.
0: Huh. That's a good rule. But you didn't really just drop by to talk about my junk.
1: Oh, thanks for reminding me. I need to talk to Ava. I'm putting together a health fair for a charity that helps the homeless and thought she might donate her nursing skills to us for the day.
0: Oh, okay. Come on in.
2: Dad! Could you please take your youngest daughter back to wherever you found her? She's driving me crazy!
1: Then again, maybe we should stay out here.
0: Oh, boy. Give me a minute, will you?
1: Sure.
3: That's mine.
4: Nope, you don't need this, you don't need that, and you don't need this either.
3: Says who? I do too.
0: Whoa, whoa, whoa. All right, you two. What is going on in here?
3: Camilla keeps trying to throw out my things. Would you give me that?
4: That's not true. There's my pile. Right there.
0: That's a pile? Two stuffed animals?
4: That's the only junk I've got. Everything else is very important.
3: Important? You think that your collection of old soccer shoes is important? Most of them don't even fit you anymore.
4: I'm gonna have them bronzed after I plan the World Cup.
3: Oh.
4: Dad, she takes up 2/3 of the room with all her stuff.
0: Okay.
3: I'm the older sister, remember? I've lived longer. I've got more to show for it.
0: Okay, girls.
4: I'm always tripping over a fold-out mall and our ancient disco Barbarina clothing store. She's too old to play with them anyway.
3: I saved them for you.
4: Huh, sure. As if I like pink poodles, pink convertibles, and pink hair salon dryers. They're disgusting.
3: You want to talk about disgusting? Here, Dad, smell these shoes.
0: Ooh, no thank you.
3: Mm-hmm, see? We need to get rid of them.
4: Hey, those are my good soccer shoes. Dad!
0: Okay, calm down. We can figure this out without a lot of trauma. Let's think fairly.
3: Oh, I know what that means. Ugh. Throw all of Olivia's things out. That's the way it always is. You always side with her and never let me do what I think is best.
0: Always? Never? You're not going to get anywhere by throwing those two words at me.
3: But, Dad...
0: Listen, there has to be a way of sorting through these things without it becoming a crisis. And the first rule is that you don't try to get rid of someone else's things. Got it? You're responsible for your own. Your mother and I will make some executive decisions about what else goes later. Now, let's try to use some good sense here. I mean, this is a big room.
3: Not big enough.
0: Let's look at your music. Olivia, when was the last time you listened to Scratch Post Kitty?
3: That's not mine. That's Camilla's.
4: Really? Let me see. Huh. I forgot I even had that.
3: Uh-huh.
0: Well, there we go. Garage sale bound.
4: Wait, can I listen to it first? I might like it.
0: Well, fine, but that means you have to get rid of some of these other discs you don't listen to. And your keepsake soccer shoes we'll put in a box, and let's see, we can hide them down here under your bed.
4: Uh-oh.
0: What in the world? Camilla, what's all this under your bed?
4: Uh-huh.
0: It's packed solid with... Are these dirty clothes?
3: Ew!
0: How old is this sock? Did something die in it? It looks like it has rigor mortis.
3: Gross!
4: Where else can I put them? She takes out the whole closet.
3: Not...
0: How about the laundry basket for one thing? And what's all this other stuff? Like those old skates. Don't tell me they're a keepsake. You only wore them once. Put them in your pile.
4: Okay, Dad.
0: And Olivia, surely you can get rid of some of these dolls and clothes in the closet to give your sister more room?
3: Okay. okay.
0: Good. Now get to it, girls. Oh, and no more screaming out the window. It makes the neighbors nervous. We have enough trouble getting a babysitter as it is. And I wonder where your mother is hiding.

0: Oh, here you are.
1: Hi. Did you mean to leave Whit standing out front?
0: Oh, no.
1: I found him when I took a box down to the garage. Oh, I'm going to help him out with the health fair, by the way.
0: I figured you would. Sign me up for whatever I can do.
1: Okay. So, what were the girls screaming about?
0: Oh, you heard that?
1: Mm-hmm.
0: Over what to keep and what to get rid of. I don't get it. Mm. How is it that they never even think about most of what they have until I want to get rid of it? And then suddenly, everything is precious and valuable. So what are you doing up here? Wait, did you bring all these bags and boxes up from the basement?
1: I did.
0: Excellent. I will add them to the sale pile.
1: You will not!
0: But, honey...
1: Put that box down and back away slowly.
0: What are you doing?
1: Don't you recognize those toys?
0: I guess, yes. Looks like a lot of baby junk. What am I not seeing?
1: Baby junk. Olivia said her first word because of that block. Remember? It has a Christmas tree on the side.
0: Yeah.
1: You held it out, and she saw the tree and said, "Kissmas."
0: Ava, I don't think she said Kissmas.
1: Kissmas, she certainly did.
0: No, I remember it. It was more like... Remember, she was trying to eat the snowman ornament and choked on it.
1: You don't know. You never remember these things. You are desalmado.
0: In English, darling.
1: Heartless.
0: Thank you. Though it sounds better in Spanish.
1: Each one of these toys, these drawings, are special. I'll give up my own things before I give these up.
0: Works for me. Where do we start?
1: I was speaking symbolically.
0: Okay. How about this? Let's sort through some of these things and come up with the items that mean the most. I'll put them all together in a nice safe storage box.
1: I like that.
0: And then we can discard the less memorable items. We might be able to cut this pile in half.
1: Oh.
0: Half is a reasonable compromise, don't you think?
1: I'll try, but it will hurt.
0: I know, but we'll get through it somehow.
1: Okay.
0: I'm gonna go check on Matthew and see how he's coming along. I tell you, it'll be a miracle if we actually ever get rid of this clutter.
1: The clutter is meaningful.
0: Honey?

0: Matt, what are you doing?
1: Dad, is this cool or what?
0: I
1: found this train set in the back of my closet. I totally forgot I had it. It was Grandpa's, remember?
0: Yeah, but I thought you were sorting through old things to sell in the garage sale, not setting up a train.
1: I was, but when I found it, I had to see if it still worked. Look how I used books to make the railway yard. And I found an old sock of Camilla's to make the bog of stench over there. Isn't that wild?
0: Yeah, that's wild, but...
1: And watch this.
0: Whoa. How did you do that? I don't remember the set ever having a drawbridge.
1: I know. I made it myself with an electric motor from my Constructo set.
0: Huh.
1: I can control everything right from the transformer. Is that awesome or what?
0: Let me try.
1: Sit right there.
0: Okay, here. So I just... Whoa, cool. That is good work, son.
1: That's not all. Remember that old voice command robot I got 2 Christmases ago?
0: Uh-huh.
1: I dug that out of my toy chest, took it apart, and hooked it up with the train.
0: No.
1: Yeah. Watch the caboose. Robot attack.
2: Robot attack.
1: It shoots missiles.
0: Oh, that is incredible. Oh, we ought to market this. We could make a mint.
1: You think so?
0: A train with a drawbridge and a caboose that shoots missiles? Are you kidding?
3: Hello, boys.
0: Oh, hi, honey. Look at what... We should probably shut down the train, Matt.
4: What? Oh, what's going on in here? What are you guys doing?
0: We were just taking a break and got a little distracted.
4: Mm-hmm. Do you need help carrying all this junk out?
1: What? No way. This stuff is staying.
4: Really? So if Matthew can keep his train in his room, then I guess I can keep my Barbarina set. I'm taking it out of the garage sale pile.
0: Okay, wait.
5: Then I guess I can keep all my stuffed animals, too.
0: Now hold on, everybody.
3: Hold on for what? We have to be fair, right?
0: I didn't say anything about keeping the train in here.
1: What? But you just said we could market it and make a mint.
0: Whoa, okay, thank you. What? No, what?
4: Huh?
0: What? Weird. I didn't mean that we should leave it set up. No.
1: What? You're not going to make me get rid of it, are you?
3: Oh, boy.
1: You can't.
0: But look.
3: You have to make up your mind, David, or...
4: Barbarina. Stuffed animals.
0: Okay. Everyone down to the living room. Let's talk.
4: Oh, great.
6: 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We always love hearing from you.
0: Okay, all right, guys, all right. Look, I think we're all missing the point here. We're cleaning house today because we've got too much clutter.
4: We got that part, Dad, but one man's clutter is another man's, precious thing.
0: Understood, but it's not all precious. It's not all worth keeping.
1: But it's not all junk either.
4: Yeah,
0: I know, but it's crazy that we live in a house this big and are bursting at the seams. I don't want to be unreasonable, but we have to do something. Even if it means sacrificing a little.
3: And I think you all ought to come to the window and see that your dad is leading by example.
0: What are you talking about?
3: Look, on the front yard. While we've been in here squabbling over little things that we hardly ever use, your father has gathered together all of those tools and things to sell.
4: All right, Dad.
0: Well that's not exactly... I mean, I could see how you would see that, but... I mean, those tools on the front yard are things that... What was that sound?
4: Uh-oh, sounds like the sprinkler system.
0: It can't be. I set it for 5 o'clock. It's only 2.
1: Yep, it's definitely the sprinkler.
3: Oh, no.
1: Your stuff is getting soaked.
3: Oh, David.
0: No. Quick, everybody, to the front yard.
3: Get some towels. We'll cover things up.
1: It's okay, Dad. Most of the stuff will be fine to sell.
4: Yeah.
1: Only a couple of boxes got really soaked.
5: What's this thing, Dad? I've never even seen you use it. It looks expensive.
0: It is. It's a finishing saw. A gift from your uncle.
3: Javier is the power tool king.
0: Yeah. He is, but I'm not. Though one day...
3: One day what?
0: One day nothing.
3: Mm-hmm.
0: He's a power tool king and I'm not. And you know what? I probably never will be.
3: It's all right, honey. You don't need to be a carpenter. I married you for your brains. And that dimpled chin.
0: No, I mean, I've been holding on to these tools, not because I use them or even know how to use them, but because they're expensive. And I keep thinking that one day I will use them. But if I haven't used them yet, I probably won't. You know, I bet there are a lot of people around who'd really get some use out of these.
3: And that's why you decided to sell them, right?
0: Not really. But yeah, that's why I've now decided to sell them. Look, we've got tons of stuff that we hardly ever use that other people will.
4: Yeah.
0: Just think of the toys you don't play with and the kids without toys who'd love to have them.
4: Well, what are you saying, Dad?
0: How would we prioritize what we keep or get rid of if we knew that what we get rid of will help people in need? And what if we donated our things to those who will actually use and enjoy them?
4: You want us to donate everything?
0: No, some we can donate, and the rest we can sell at the garage sale and give that money to charity.
3: Hey. Oh, we could make it a fundraiser for Witt's Health Fair.
0: That's perfect. What do you guys think?
5: You mean there are kids who don't have stuffed animals who will play with mine?
3: I can give them out to the kids at the health fair.
5: That's a good idea. Hey, I've got lots of little kid books I can give out, too.
4: Yeah.
3: Great.
4: It'll be hard to let go of my Barbarina set.
3: But isn't that the idea of sacrifice? It's hard, but worth doing.
4: Yeah. What about my train set? I mean, it's not just a train set. I made it into something I don't want to get rid of. I want to set it up and keep working on it. I'd love Mr. Whitaker to see it, too.
0: It won't fit in your room, though. In fact, I can't think of anywhere in the house where we can set it up properly.
4: No. True.
3: Oh, wait, that's it. Why don't you ask Whit?
0: Ask Whit what?
3: Didn't you say something about him having that new area at Whit's End for a new invention?
0: That's right.
3: Some kind of showcase. Maybe he'll let you guys set the train up there.
4: On display at Whit's End?
3: Uh-huh.
4: That'd be so cool.
0: That is a wonderful idea. So, do we all understand what we have to do?
5: Got it. I'm in.
4: We'll start again and bring everything down.
5: Yep.
0: Great.
5: Come on, you guys.
2: Yeah, let's go.
5: I'll give up my stuff when you come back.
3: I think this is going to turn out well after all.
0: I do, too. Oh, by the way, that was muy bueno, Mrs. Parker.
3: Why, thank you, Mr. Parker.
7: Well, Mr. Parker.
0: Hello.
7: Looks like your garage sale's a major success.
0: Yes, it's been a good day. And what's great is that because the money is going to charity, I don't have to haggle. Oh, and thanks for helping out, Red.
7: Oh, it was fun. Nothing like a good garage sale to take up a Saturday. I'm happier than a sleeping hog in the sunshine.
0: You're really big on catchphrases centered around farm animals, aren't you?
7: They make me smile like a fat tick on a skinny dog.
0: I thought so, yeah. Oh, I put something aside for you. It's over here.
7: Really? You're not keeping a secret stash of them bobblehead dolls around, is you?
0: No, but I think you'll still like it. Here you go.
7: Oh, my stars and garters, your wood sander? Well, thank you, Mr. Parker. How much I owe you for this?
0: Oh, not a thing. I just hope you get some good use out of it.
7: Well, whoa. I don't know what to say. Thank you, Mr. Parker.
0: No. David.
7: Thank you, David. Now, if you don't mind, I need to find me a piece of wood, something fierce.
0: Well, don't let me stand in your way.
7: Hey, I'll see you.
0: Thanks again, Red.
7: Yeah.
3: Red looked cheery.
0: Yeah, like a duck doing the jitterbug.
3: What?
0: Something like that. I don't know.
3: Well, thank you, honey, for making this happen. I think it's a good thing for all of us.
0: Yeah, the kids have done a great job. You know, even Matthew said he was happy to get all the junk out of his closet. He started putting his shoes in there. Imagine, using a closet for clothes, of all things.
3: Where has he been keeping them up until now?
0: In his sock drawer.
3: And his socks?
0: It's better not to ask.
3: Well, it's all for the good.
0: And one more side benefit, I can actually park the car in the garage tonight.
3: Will miracles never cease? And to think, trying to make your way back to the sprinkler system got the whole thing rolling.
0: That's right. Uh-oh.
3: What?
0: I never reset the timer. What time is it?
3: It's almost 2 o'clock.
0: Oh, no. Everybody move! Hurry! Off the lawn!
3: Oh, no! Oh, no! Look out! Right behind you! Oh.
0: Sorry! Really sorry, everybody.
3: Oh, it's David. Uh-huh.
0: Rita.
6: It's so easy to spend our time thinking on the things of this world. Whether it's keeping clothes out of the yard sale pile or dreaming about all the new toys or gizmos we want to buy, things can take over our lives if we're not careful. In Matthew 6, Jesus said, "Don't store up your treasures here on earth, where moths can eat them and rust destroys them, and where thieves break in and steal. Store your treasures in heaven, where moths and rust cannot destroy, and thieves do not break in and steal. For where your treasure is, there your heart will also be. In the future, whenever I start thinking about how important all my clutter is, I'll try to think about the one who gave me everything I have, God. Speaking of clutter, you should see the inside of my closet. Well, you can find out more about clutter, including discussion questions, devotionals, and how to get your own copy, on our website at witsend.org. 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Our cast included Mark Evan Jackson, Amanda Troop, Hope Levy, and Zach Callison. And I'm Chris, hoping you'll join us again next time for more Adventures in Odyssey.
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1: Hi, I'm Elena, and welcome to the Clue Crew. Today, you're in for a big adventure when the Clue family is introduced to a priceless model of an old warship that's rumored to be cursed.
2: Indeed. They say everyone who tampers with it is met with bad fortune.
3: No! This storm is getting really bad.
4: It's pitch black, and there are strange people outside our door. I'm kind of scared.
1: From hidden messages, codes to break, mysterious visitors.
4: Yeah, like the someone who's leaving us threatening notes.
1: Join the Clue Crew in solving the case while learning some biblical truths along the way.
4: Is that?
5: It can't be.
3: It is.
1: The Clue Crew series explores family-friendly, faith-building mystery adventures that are sure to unlock your imagination. So, join us on this quest. And now, Unshackled of Pacific Garden Mission presents The Clue Crew and the Case of the Ghostly Galleon.
6: Chuck, there are so many interesting things here.
7: It's been a hit. The exhibit is here for a month, and I'm guessing it'll be busy the whole time.
6: Bobby, look at these old compasses. Crazy!
3: In a minute. Did you see this cannon over here? We could fit Bingo in this thing. Not like we would. We could.
4: I like the display of different types of knots and what they're used for. I never knew there were so many.
8: I agree, Abby. And these old logbooks are fascinating, too. Case of the Ghostly Galleon.
7: Ah, and here is the pièce de résistance, what everyone has come to see.
3: The sign for the bathroom?
7: Turn around, Bobby. The ship model.
3: Oh, right.
6: Oh, it's stunning.
9: The detail is really impressive.
8: It's beautiful. Where's the description of it?
4: On this side. It says, The Ghostly Galleon, a model of a 19th century warship. Meticulously designed and created in 1888 by Dr. Hans Kressmann in honor of his father who went down with the warship he captained, the San Pablo.
7: I'm told it's a priceless antique. It certainly wasn't easy to acquire. We had to jump through all sorts of hoops to show the site was secure enough.
3: But why is it called the Ghostly Galleon?
10: Chuck, did I hear that right? You haven't told the children about the curse before bringing them here.
7: Henry, great to see you, friend. Kids, Bonnie, this is Lieutenant Hayes.
11: Hi, nice to meet you.
10: A pleasure.
7: Lieutenant Hayes was integral in getting the exhibit to the Great Lakes Naval Base. He worked tirelessly.
10: It's an important exhibit. I was glad to be of help. Oh, and this is my son, Hunter.
12: Hi.
10: I brought my whole family for the grand opening. We live on base, so it's convenient. Now, Hunter, go pick up the dirty cup someone left. Remember, we leave things better than when we arrived.
12: Yes, sir. Lieutenant Hayes, what's the curse you're talking about?
10: Legend tells us that shortly after Hans Kressmann completed the model, it was stolen by a neighbor. But before the thief could even get home with it, he was struck by lightning. Died instantly.
12: Oh, my.
10: But the galleon, except for a tear in the mast here, suffered no damage. Several years later, the galleon was stolen again from Hans's estate by his own butler.
3: The butler always does it.
10: The following morning, the boat model was discovered floating in the harbor, all alone.
8: What happened to the butler?
10: He was picked up by a cargo boat, found struggling in the water. Upon questioning, he insisted he didn't even mean to go in the water, but felt pulled there by the boat model itself.
12: So, lesson learned. Don't mess with the Ghostly Galleon.
10: Indeed. They say everyone who tampers with it is met with bad fortune.
7: You'd think with rumors of a curse like that, we wouldn't need all the extra security.
10: No. Speaking of which, have you met Bergen yet?
7: I don't believe so.
10: Bergen? Over here. He's the head of the security detail we hired. A real pro. And not the kind of guy you'd want to run into in a dark alley.
3: Yikes! I'm pretty sure I've ridden in cars smaller than him.
13: Yes, sir, Lieutenant.
5: Do you need me for something?
10: Bergen, I just wanted you to meet Commander Clue and his family.
5: Yeah, nice to meet you.
7: Oh, and now we have to get to the reception. I'm supposed to say a few words.
11: Captain Clue?
7: Yes?
11: I'm Bridget Harley. I really appreciated what you had to say up there.
7: Oh, thank you.
11: I'm a reporter with the Chicago Tribune, and I'm doing a special interest piece on the Ghostly Galleon. I was hoping I could ask you a few questions.
7: I'll help however I can, but Lieutenant Hayes has done far more research on the model.
11: I've already spoken with him. I'm interested in seeing the model close up.
7: We've shown it at press conferences.
11: From a distance. I'd like my piece to be more personal, hands-on. It's so detailed, it really should be seen up close.
7: Our security is really careful about such things. I don't think it's possible. I'm sorry. Oh, there's the head of security, Bergen. You can talk to... Where'd she go?
13: The woman has purple hair. You'd think she'd be difficult to lose.
5: Did you need me for something, Commander?
7: No, I guess not. I guess just have yourself some pie.
5: Blueberry pie is actually my favorite. But I can't eat on the job, sir.
14: Uncle Chuck, we need your help.
7: What's wrong?
14: They're serving individual banana mousse cups. And Bingo found out.
7: Uh-oh.
15: Only one per guest, please. Or, per monkey.
13: Anyone care for more French toast?
3: I'll have some. Thanks, Bonnie.
13: Of course, Bobby. A third piece? You must really like it.
6: It's almost as good as your strawberry waffles.
14: Where's Bingo?
13: Oh, he has a stomach ache from last night. I'll keep an eye on him today.
7: Hello? Oh, you're kidding. That's not possible. Yes, yes, I'll be right there.
14: What was that about, Uncle Chuck?
7: The Ghostly Galleon. It was stolen last night. Bergen, how did this happen?
5: I don't know, sir. We're trying to figure it all out. I have my men checking the security cameras now.
7: What time did you close last night?
5: We locked the doors after the reception, but we had a guard on duty all night.
12: And they made regular rounds?
5: Every half hour. And cameras are set up through the building.
3: We should talk to the guard, Uncle Chuck.
7: Bergen?
5: Of course.
16: Commander Clue, I just heard the news. I can't believe it. After all we went through to make sure the model would be safe.
7: We'll find it. We have to.
17: Bergen?
5: Here's Andrews and Wilcox now.
17: I checked the access history, sir, and whoever entered used the key code.
7: An inside job.
17: They gained access at 5:42 a.m.
5: Wilcox, did you check the security camera footage during that time?
18: Yes, sir. And I'm really sorry, but the weirdest thing happened.
7: What?
18: It was blank. The whole section from 5:30 to 6 a.m. was erased.
5: That's not possible. Who could have done that?
18: We're trying to figure that out, sir.
5: Check the rest of the videos all night long. See if there's any suspicious activity. The outside cameras as well.
18: Yes, sir.
5: Andrews, stay here.
17: Yes, sir.
5: Andrews was the guard on duty last night.
17: I'm really sorry, Commander. I don't know how this happened. I came through on schedule at 5:30 a.m., and the model was there, just as it had been all night long. But when I did my next round at 6 a.m., it was gone.
3: Did you notice anything strange last night?
17: One thing was weird, but I didn't think much of it at the time.
3: What was it?
17: When I came through at 5:30, I noticed an overturned vase and a wet spot. Water, when I looked closer. Like something had been cleaned up.
12: That's odd.
17: I assumed I missed seeing it earlier. The mess wasn't all that obvious, and when I'd been in the room, I focused on the model. So, I set the vase upright and kept going with my rounds.
18: Sir, there's been a report of another break-in on base.
7: What? Where?
18: The Naval History Library. Somebody crawled in through a window last night.
3: The library? What did they take?
18: We're not for certain yet. They're doing inventory to see, but it appears like nothing.
5: Nothing?
18: There was a book out of place, but that's it.
3: We need to go check this out.
5: Must have left in a hurry. Looks like they tried to put the book away, but it fell off the shelf.
12: It's not really a book, is it? More like a binder of blueprints.
17: Whoa! Oh!
7: Are you okay, Peter?
12: I'll be fine.
5: Watch out for the puddles here. Looks like our thief left the window open after he crawled out of it. The rain got in.
3: Huh. The blueprints in here are of all the warships used in the 17 and 1800s.
14: There's a bookmarker in it. Is this from the person who broke in?
18: We're guessing so. It's not a commonly checked out item. In fact, the librarian didn't think anyone had asked about it in years.
3: I'm usually trying to get out of studying. Not breaking into somewhere to study.
4: Oh, look at this. The marker is on this Spanish galleon sailboat, the San Pablo.
3: Why does that sound familiar?
9: Because that's what the ghostly galleon was designed after.
7: So this is connected. Whoever broke into the library likely also stole the model.
9: Who knew there were all these parts to a boat? Look at this. Whipstaff, deer capstan, cat's head?
4: Huh. Ballast, Iazaretto?
3: Maybe the thief wanted to learn about the boat they were taking.
4: Is this the window the thief broke in, though?
18: That's what we're guessing. It was left ajar, and the librarian said he was certain it had been closed.
4: Huh. There's a hair below the window.
9: Good eye, Abby.
5: Wilcox, get the fingerprinting unit in here, especially with that book in this window. If these two break-ins are connected, we may have found our man.
3: This storm is getting really bad.
7: Huh, it's Lieutenant Hayes. Hello, Henry.
19: Chuck, I have some bad news.
7: What is it?
19: The storm flooded the road to the front entrance of the base. It's been closed.
7: Closed? But I have to get these kids home. Bonnie's waiting for us.
3: Bingo's waiting for us.
19: I reserved a room for you at the lodge on base. You can stay there tonight.
7: Thanks, Henry.
19: But there was only one room available, so it'll be a tight fit.
3: These sheets smell like cheese.
7: I thought you liked cheese.
3: Not on my sheets, P.U.
4: Okay, I'm done with my shower.
9: You look a lot better.
3: Looks like a monster from the mud.
4: By the way, you could have helped me when I fell in the puddle instead of laughing.
3: Sorry.
4: Oh, what a day.
3: Ever since we started working on this case, it seems like everything's gone wrong.
9: I was thinking about that too. The storm, my falling and spraining my wrist.
4: The base entrance closing, being stuck here in one small room. My falling in the mud.
3: And let's not forget the worst thing of all.
9: What's that?
3: Hello? My sheets smell like cheese.
4: Oh, Bobby. Do you think there's anything to this curse thing? This all happened since the ghostly galleon came into our lives.
7: Oh, that's all nonsense.
3: And now we're sitting in complete darkness. A curse might make sense.
7: Hold on. I'll use the flashlight on my phone. There.
4: Well, it's not much, but at least we can get ready for bed with it. Thanks, Uncle Chuck.
9: Wait! Shine it toward the door again.
7: Sure, but why?
3: A ladder! Someone put a ladder under the door!
4: That's weird.
3: Just open it. I got it.
4: It's pitch black, and there's strange people outside the door. I'm kind of scared.
9: It's nothing, Abby. Probably just a note from management about the electrical outage.
3: It's written in block letters. Clue family. Stop meddling with the ghostly galleon. You will very much regret it.
7: Who would write that? Let me see it.
4: Now I'm really scared.
7: I know, Bonnie. Don't worry. I'll take care of it once we get back. This afternoon sometime. We're eating breakfast now, and we're waiting on some leads to get followed up on. Yes, I'll let the kids know. Love you too. Bye. Bonnie sends her love.
3: Wish she'd send her waffles. These taste like cardboard.
4: What was she worried about?
7: No, Admiral Jenkins isn't happy with the security breach. He's sending in analysts to see if I'm doing all I can as commander of the base to keep it safe.
9: So, you might get in trouble for this?
7: Hopefully we'll solve the crime before it comes to that.
9: How frustrating! Here we are, doing the right thing, and all this bad stuff is happening. I don't believe in a curse, but it does kind of feel like something's out to get us.
4: Yeah, like there's someone who's leaving us threatening notes.
7: But I guess if we're fighting to do what's good, we shouldn't be surprised when we have some struggles along the way.
4: Oh, you mean like what we read in Devotions last week? Count it all joy when you fall into various trials, knowing that the testing of your faith produces patience.
3: I remember that. It's in James 1.
9: It definitely feels like some trials.
7: How's your wrist, by the way?
9: Still pretty sore, but better than last night.
4: How's your leg, Claire?
20: Bruised,
3: that I'll be fine. Is anybody gonna ask me about my cheese-smelling sheets?
7: Trials of all kinds, I guess.
3: You know, I was thinking about something when I was brushing my hair today.
9: What's that?
3: The hair strand we saw yesterday in the library.
7: That might be the only clue we have there. Bergen texted me earlier that there weren't any prints in the library.
9: The thief must have used gloves.
3: It looked brown at first when I saw it, but looking closer, it was kind of purplish.
20: Someone with purple hair? Who was
9: the journalist?
7: Right. What was her name again?
8: Bridget Harley. She said she worked for the Chicago Tribune.
7: I'm going to call their offices after breakfast. See what I can find out about Miss Harley. Yes, that's right. Bridget Harley.
21: I'm sorry, sir. She doesn't work here anymore.
20: What?
3: Can't be right.
7: I spoke with her 2 days ago. She wanted help with a story. She must still be on the staff.
21: I can assure you she's not. She quit 6 months ago and she got married. I was at her goodbye party.
3: This is so strange.
20: Why would she lie to us?
7: Do you have Bridget's forwarding information? I would very much like to get in contact with her.
11: Commander Clue, what a surprise. And your children, how lovely.
7: You seem nervous to see us, Bridget.
11: No, of course not. Just surprised. Please, come on in. Have a seat. How can I help you?
9: Why were you so interested in seeing the ghostly galleon?
11: I think people would be very interested in the story behind it.
3: Bridget, we know you don't work for the newspaper anymore.
11: Well, no, but...
3: And we know you broke into the Naval Library.
11: You know about that?
20: And we suspect you stole the ghostly galleon, too. So, where is it?
11: The ghostly galleon is gone? Oh, no, this is horrible!
7: We're supposed to believe you didn't know.
11: I didn't. In fact, I'm devastated. No, I needed to see that model. I think it has something that belongs to me.
3: What are you talking about?
11: My maiden name is Bridget Cressman. My great-grandfather is...
3: Hans Cressman, the builder of the ghostly galleon.
11: I have reason to believe that he hid my great-grandmother's ring inside the boat. I'm not interested in the value of it, but my grandmother is dying, and she's been asking about it. She loved that ring, and I would love to give her something from her parents.
9: What makes you think it's in the model?
7: We certainly can't take it apart on a hunch. It'd be ruined.
11: I know, which is why I didn't even ask before. But I was hoping maybe I could find the ring without destroying the model.
20: I still don't know why you think it's in there.
11: Here. This is a copy of the last page of my great-grandfather's will. He wrote at the bottom... A circle of love hidden from vultures inside a miniature vessel. Find it when you look into the feline's right eye. After the 2 attempted thefts, he didn't trust anyone, which is why he's talking in code.
20: The feline's right eye.
9: It's clearly the model he's referencing, but I don't understand the last part at all.
11: I was hoping the blueprint would help, so I broke in to look at it, but I couldn't find anything. And then I heard a noise, so I hurried out.
7: Hold on. Commander Clue here. Really? Yes, send it right over. Kids, we need to go.
3: I think Bridget is telling the truth. I don't think she stole the ghostly galleon.
7: I agree, but this might tell us who did.
9: What is it?
7: I asked Wilcox if the camera on the commissary might pick up the entrance to the security office to see who went in to delete the footage.
20: Did he look into it?
7: He did, and he said only one person entered the security office, the only place where footage can be deleted between the time of 5 and 6.
3: Who?
7: He sent me the footage.
3: Well, start it.
7: Gather round. And here we go.
3: Someone's coming in a big coat.
9: It's definitely a man, but you can't see his face with that hat on.
7: And it looks like he's covered his face with something gooey. He's punching in a key code.
3: The door is open.
20: Wait, he's looking back out. Maybe we can see his face now.
3: Is that?
9: It can't be.
20: It is.
7: Bergen. Bergen?
5: Commander, I'm glad you're here. Here's some updates on...
7: I want to know why you were the one who deleted the camera footage.
5: Me?
12: Yes, you. You were the only one it could be. Camera by the commissary picked you up.
5: Fine. Yes, I did.
20: So you stole the model.
5: That I didn't do.
20: Then you better start explaining.
5: This is really embarrassing. Do you remember at the reception how I told you I love blueberry pie, but I couldn't eat on the job?
7: Yes.
5: So I set aside an entire pie and went back for it later to eat at my desk.
12: Okay.
5: But while carrying it back, I cut through the exhibit and ended up tripping on a vase. I fell flat on my face. On top of the pie. It was all over my face, down my shirt, and my hair everywhere.
20: So you cleaned it up. The guard said there was an overturned vase and the floor was wet like it had been cleaned.
5: I know it's silly, but if you knew the guys here, and my reputation as being a tough guy, when the next shift reviewed the security footage, they'd laugh themselves sick after seeing that. They sent it around to the entire crew. I'd never live it down.
12: So you decided to erase it?
5: I figured who would miss a half an hour. And the model was there when I came in and there when I left. Never had imagined it would be stolen immediately after that.
0: You really believe that? Bergen deleted the footage because he fell on a pie?
7: Actually, I do, Lieutenant.
20: We did see him covered in pie when he went to the security office.
0: But if it's not him, who else could it be?
7: I honestly don't know.
0: Come in.
17: Hi, Dad. Mom wanted you to know it's time to come home for dinner.
0: Thanks, Hunter. Bergen has such an intimidating presence. I can't imagine a messy face would have made that much of a difference.
7: I think he tries really hard to keep up that tough guy reputation.
20: But how clumsy can you be, tripping on a statue? He must have been really excited about that pie.
17: He tripped on a vase, not a statue.
20: Right, you know what I mean.
12: Wait a minute. Hunter, how did you know that?
17: No, what?
0: That Bergen tripped on a vase.
17: I don't know.
0: Hunter...
17: I'm sorry, Dad. I'm so sorry.
20: Were you there that night, Hunter? Did you see Bergen?
17: Yes.
20: Why?
17: To take the model.
7: You took it?
17: It was supposed to be a surprise. You always say to leave things better than you find them, and I noticed the sail was torn, and Mom's been teaching me to mend, and I was going to surprise you with a fixed ship.
0: Oh, Hunter.
17: But I didn't realize it would become such a big deal. And then I got scared I'd be found out and get in trouble. I just wanted to put the ship back, but with the Clue kids on the hunt for it, I didn't know how.
20: So you left us a note to try to keep us from working on the case.
17: I'm really sorry. Could you forgive me?
20: Of course we can. But where is the ship now?
17: In my closet. I'm sorry, Dad. I couldn't fix the sail either.
0: That's all right, son. I'm glad you spoke the truth.
2: Why are you bringing me here? Am I in trouble?
12: No, Bridget. You're not in trouble.
2: And why is there a monkey here? This is all really weird.
13: I was only filled in yesterday, dear, but I know you're going to like it.
2: Like what?
20: Ta-da! Here's the model.
2: But... we still don't know where in the model the ring is.
20: Peter and I remembered when we were looking at the blueprints, the area called the cat's head. It's a beam at the bow of the ship that lowers and raises the anchor.
2: Cat's head.
12: So we figure a feline is a cat and eyes are on a head.
20: And the right eye would be on the right side of the boat.
2: Oh my, do you think the ring could be in there?
20: Only one way to find out. Uh-huh.
2: Okay. Here? The ring! Oh, it's here!
13: Oh, how are you?
2: You found it. Oh, thank you. Thank you so much.
7: And trials produce perseverance.
13: So we just keep going and going.
20: And we find the good at the end of it.
22: I'm so glad Bridget found the ring. And the Clue crew found who stole the ghostly galleon. But I'm even more glad that the kids went back to God's word when they were struggling. Like it says in the book of James, count it all joy when you fall into various trials, knowing that the testing of your faith produces patience. Remember, when you go through difficult stuff, God will use those times to build your character. and make you more into the person he called you to be. Thanks for joining us today. I hope you come back next time for another exciting mystery of the Clue Crew, brought to you by Unshackled, the Pacific Garden Mission. Heard in this Clue Crew episode, the case of the ghostly galleon were Elena Poggles, Alex Poggles, Amy Lilly, Kara O'Brien, Dan Rodden, Julie Partika, Andy Harvey, and David Pierczynski. Original music, Gary Fry. Audio engineer, David Pierczynski. Writer, Kathy Buchanan. And director, Timothy Gregory.
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1: Hey guys, Zach here. It's a bright summer morning at the Morrison House, but I have a feeling that just might change. So grab your flashlight and head with me beyond Gilead.
2: This is the worst summer ever.
3: What did I do?
2: The electricity's always going off.
4: It's a pain.
2: I oversleep and miss stuff.
5: Yes, that's a record.

0: after we get our rooms cleaned up, we head straight to Maya's. How's that sound?
1: Swimming, yeah! Sounds great to me.
0: Good, because it's supposed to be a hot one today.
2: Hey, morning, you two.
0: Morning.
1: Hey, Brooke.
2: Oh, so where is everyone?
1: Mike went to play ball with Vincent. Tim's not up yet, and Justin went to work already.
3: Tim's up.
1: About time, sleepyhead. You almost missed the day.
3: I did? What time is it?
1: 9:30. That's almost lunch.
3: No way. 9:30 is not late. It's just right.
1: I like to see all day, not just some of it.
3: Besides that, I'm not the last one up. Where's Justin?
0: Oh, Justin's been gone for hours already, Tim.
3: Hours?
1: Yeah, he went to work really early this morning.
2: Were you up then, too?
1: Sure, why not?
0: Some people think of summertime as sleeping in time.
1: No way, seriously? Because I'm thinking no more wasting time in school all day. Now I've got all day to play.
2: Well, that's true. Don't want to miss any playtime opportunities.
1: Right, I think.
3: I can't believe Justin went to work without telling me. I was going to take him to WWW today.
2: WWW? What's that? New place in town?
3: Not really. Old place.
2: Oh.
3: It's a guy thing.
1: I went. I'm one of the guys. Cool.
3: Again?
1: Yeah. Lights out 3 times in 2 days. I need to go and add this to my calendar.
3: She's keeping a calendar?
2: I guess so. This electricity thing is wearing on me. It'd be nice to have it on all the time.
0: I know. The clocks are all blinking. There's no point in even setting them anymore. In an hour or two, they could be out again.
2: It's a pain. The other day, I overslept and was almost late for church.
1: That's so cool! It's awesome!
3: Not having electricity is awesome?
1: Yeah, you never know when it's gonna happen. That's so cool! You just need to be ready all the time.
0: That's true. Good point. Glad you're ready.
1: Oh yeah, I got flashlights and batteries and everything. It's awesome. If we lose power one more time today, it's going to be a record.
2: Well, I'll be glad when they get the lines and the pole all fixed from the mess last week.
0: Me too.
1: You guys just aren't any fun.
3: Sure we're fun. We just like having power all the time.
2: Yeah.
3: So, what are you guys going to do today?
0: Girls' Day. We're all going to Richter's house to go swimming with Maya and Anna Townsend.
1: Yeah, it's going to be awesome. Brooke, can you swim good?
2: Yeah, I can swim. Why?
1: Cool! Will you help me? I'm not very good.
2: Oh, I'm not going swimming.
0: You're not? Huh? We talked about a girls' day.
2: Yeah, we did, but I thought that meant you and Hope. From the sounds of it, I thought you two had it all planned. I didn't know you wanted me to go. I already made plans with Becca.
0: Oh, okay, I guess.
2: But maybe we can do something later.
3: Where's Mike?
1: He's at Vincent's playing basketball. He said he might be home by lunch, but not to plan on him.
3: Well, what am I gonna do?
1: Take a nap.
3: Har, har.
2: Maybe Justin will be home in time to go to WWW with you this afternoon.
3: Yeah, maybe.
1: So then Haley's all on the other side of the pool screaming and yelling, and Maya's laughing, and then Anna swims around behind her and...
4: Let me guess, Haley got soaked.
1: Yes, she did! Isn't that funny? You know, I don't know why you'd want to go swimming if you don't want to get your hair wet.
4: You'll understand someday. But I'm guessing Haley had a great time after she quit worrying about her hair.
1: Oh yeah, she had a lot of fun. She's really good at the sneaky swimming stuff.
4: Sneaky?
1: You know, coming up behind someone and splashing them or dunking them.
4: Oh, I see.
1: You know, there's a lot of plates here.
4: I know. It's wonderful, isn't it? Having everyone home.
1: It's very cool. Brooke and Justin rock. Did you know Brooke reads to me? Like, almost every night. And she does all the voices.
4: Yeah. I did hear somewhere that Brooke's good at that.
5: Going to Becca and Luke's mom. See you later.
4: Brooke? What? Hold on a minute.
5: Is something wrong?
4: You're going to Becca and Luke's for dinner?
5: Yeah, and probably for the evening, too. We're talking about watching some movies or something.
4: I didn't know about that.
5: Oh, I'm sorry. I thought Justin told you. He said he was going to.
4: Justin? What's Justin doing out with you?
5: I don't know. We're all just hanging out. I'm picking him up after work, and we're going over there.
4: So you and Justin won't be here for dinner or for the rest of the evening?
5: No, I'm sorry. I really thought you knew.
4: It's okay, hon. We're just all trying to get used to having everyone home. I'll try to find out better everyone's schedules. I'm used to knowing where everyone is, and...
2: I'm sorry. I'll do better, too. I'm just not used to having to tell anyone where I'm going.
4: Understood. Have a good time. Okay. Give our love to the Taylors.
2: Okay, thanks, Mom.
4: Bye, hon.
2: See ya.
4: Well, Hope, I guess you can take away two of those plates.
1: That's okay. More burgers for Mike. He'll like that. Yes, that's a record!
4: What? A record for what?
1: The number of lights going out in 2 days. It's 4 times.
4: Well, at least someone's enjoying this.
5: Well, my roommate's okay. We get along all right. Not best friends, but that's okay.
2: Go ahead.
5: 1, 2, 9. Your turn, Justin.
6: Oh, thanks. 1, 6. Oh, another 6. Nice! I'm way ahead. 12.
7: Hey, I'm right behind you. Oh, and dude, I have to ask, what is that thing on your lip?
6: It's a new look I'm trying.
7: Fuzz, is that cool at your school? Because it's not at Grove City.
6: Maybe. I don't think it looks too bad.
2: Nah, it's not that bad, but... It is driving Dad a little crazy, Justin.
5: Really?
6: Yeah, he keeps asking about the electric razor he got me for Christmas.
5: That's funny.
7: So what did happen to the electric razor?
6: Nothing. It works great on my sideburns.
7: Oh, but it keeps missing that little patch on your chin. Hey, guys. How's it going?
6: Hey, Dad.
5: It's all right.
7: It's all right, yeah.
8: All right, good, good, good to hear. Hey, it's nice to have you kids back. It's so quiet when you're gone.
7: So when we keep you up with our music later...
8: Yeah. I'll be very, very thankful to ask you to turn it down.
7: I'm kind of hungry. I wonder if there's any place to order pizza this late.
2: Yeah.
8: At 11:15 in Coleraine? Well, you've been away too long.
7: Well, you never know. There's lots of new stuff happening with that Piece of Heaven group in town.
8: Well, that's true, but no. No pizza places open that late.
7: Maybe when they open that Family Fun Center.
8: Family Fun Center. Well, that'll be for families. I wouldn't expect that it'll be open that late. I mean, most families, well, the parents have their kids in bed by now.
5: So does that mean we're not a family anymore, since your kids aren't in bed?
8: Of course not. Unless you think you guys don't have to do chores anymore, well, then maybe we'll have to reevaluate the family thing.
7: Oh, the garbage. Ah, I forgot to take it out to the curb. I'm sorry, Dad.
8: Hey, it's okay, son. It's okay. I'm going to go out and do it right now.
7: Yeah, I'll help you.
2: If it really is that late, I should go call Mom and Dad and let them know we're okay.
6: Yeah. Good idea.
9: What is it, John?
10: Phone. I got it. Hello? Brooke?
9: Brooke? Oh, it's so late. Is she all right? What's wrong?
10: Wait a second. I'm sorry. What? Oh. Okay. Yeah, yeah. Well, try not to be really late, all right? Justin has to work in the morning. And be careful driving home. I love you too, hon. Yeah. Thanks, Brookie. All right. No, she's fine. She just wanted to let us know that she and Justin are still at Taylor's and will be for a while longer.
9: Oh, it's so late.
10: I know. Yeah, but I'm glad she called.
9: Our kids are getting older.
10: Yes, they are. Isn't it amazing?
9: Yes, it is. It's a whole new area of parenting I'm not used to. Late night phone calls and not having them home safe when it's lights out.
10: Well, we made it through every other stage of parenting with God's grace and help. And he'll get us through this one, too.
9: I know. Whew, I just hope I can calm my racing heart enough to get back to sleep.
10: Right.
9: I think I'll go downstairs and do some reading.
10: Oh, what, now?
9: Well, the house is quiet. What time could be better for Bible study and prayer?
10: Good point. Well, night-night.
5: Hey, Justin, did you hear about that Andrew Wyeth exhibit coming to Westtown?
6: No, really?
5: Yep, and it's rumored that Jamie Wyeth might even be there because it's happening on his father's birthday. Something to honor his father.
6: No way, he's a brilliant artist on his own.
5: I know. I would love to get his autograph or just meet him or something.
6: Is Luke going?
5: Luke? Are you kidding? I can hear him now. No way I'm going to drive all the way to Westtown just to look at paintings all day.
6: Yeah, Brooke would probably be the same way. So, why don't we go? We can carpool. Saves fuel.
5: Sure. Well, that sounds like a great idea. I'll get you all the details on the time and place and stuff, and then we can figure something out.
2: What details?
6: Oh, just an art thing.
2: Oh, okay then. You know, I don't remember things being like this in Coleraine. It's so different.
9: Mm-hmm.
2: It's quieter, isn't it? Slower.
11: What's different about it? Coleraine's always been this way. We're the ones that are different.
2: Are we really? I didn't think I changed that much.
6: Yeah, out till almost midnight. I think you have.
2: Yeah, I guess so. I can see that. Well, this family fun center might change some of that for the town, though, if they offer more things to do.
11: Yeah, hopefully, so we can get pizza at midnight.
12: Hey, I'm Zach. I want to invite you to something awesome. 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
3: All the clocks are blinking.
1: 8:47.
3: Are you kidding? I missed fishing with Cody this morning. Why didn't he call?
1: I don't know. The power's been out since about 5:30. It just came back on.
3: How do you know that?
1: It went out around when Justin got up to go to work. I got up and talked to him for a couple of minutes before he left, and then it went out. So I ran and got my flashlight and wrote it down.
3: Why?
1: Why what? I needed the flashlight because it was still dark.
3: No. I mean writing it down. Why is this so exciting to you? What's so fun about being without power and computers and TVs? The other day, I went to watch TV. It went off right in the middle of the show. In the computer, I was emailing Cody about the fishing trip and zap, gone. I'm tired of it.
1: It's summer. Why are you so worried? So you're late for a couple of things. It's not like it's school or work. Just enjoy it. I'll be back in a little while. Okay?
3: What? Where are you going now?
1: Grace's. I have to go take her more candles.
3: Candles? For Grace? What's she need candles for? She can't see.
1: What if God heals her? We gotta be ready. Be back in a while, Tim. Finn's not blind. He needs to be able to see to get around.
9: Well, that's a very good point, Hope. I hadn't thought of it that way. I appreciate you taking care of me.
1: Oh, it's not that big of a deal. I put some candles in your room and in the living room. And there's batteries over there on the kitchen counter, in case you need a flashlight.
9: Well, I happen to think it is a big deal, so thank you. And you know what? You're really good at being prepared.
1: Thanks. It's fun, too. It's really cool to think about what you might need and have it ready.
9: You know, there's a story in the Bible about being prepared.
1: There is?
9: Yep.
1: What's it about? The lights going out?
9: Actually, yes. It's in Matthew. And it's about a group of 10 girls who are waiting for the bridegroom. You know what that is?
1: No.
9: It's the groom in a wedding. And these girls were waiting for him to show up. And out of all the girls, 5 of them brought enough oil for their lamps, and the other 5 didn't.
1: Uh-oh.
9: And he took a long time coming. And the 5 who weren't prepared didn't have their lamps lit when he arrived.
1: So what'd they do?
9: They asked the other girls for their oil.
1: Did they get it?
9: No. The Bible says that he didn't know them when he arrived. He couldn't see them.
1: See, that's why it's good to be ready. Tim doesn't know that.
9: What?
1: Tim. He's having a really bad summer. He hates all the electricity going out and stuff. And it's making him really grumpy.
9: It is difficult when you don't know what to expect. Tim has come to rely on the electricity, just like everybody else. He counts on it being there when he turns on the lights, or the computer, or the whatever.
1: Yeah, he was really mad about that earlier.
9: What?
1: The computer and the TV.
9: It's not easy. When you expect something to be there and work, you sort of take it for granted. You assume it's going to be there, and that it's going to do what you need it to do. Kind of the way some people look at God.
1: Like a light switch?
9: Sort of. Sometimes people can treat God like a light switch. They know he's going to be there, so they just sort of throw out their prayer requests at him and expect him to work.
13: just like Tim expects when the lights will turn on when he flips the switch. Sometimes people expect that God's going to answer that way, the way they think he should. That doesn't always happen.
1: Why not?
13: Well, because God knows what's best for us. And we might think we know what's best, but God knows what's best. We can trust in that.
1: That's right. You know, I think I'm going to help Tim out. He keeps oversleeping and he misses stuff. I've got extra batteries, so I can put some in his clock. And maybe put a flashlight by his bed.
13: I think that is a great idea, Hope. It would help Tim a lot. And it might help show him how he can be better prepared in case it happens again.
1: And maybe make his summer better. I think everyone should have a nice summer.
13: So do I.
5: I rolled a 6.
1: Oh, that means you're gonna steal my spot.
5: Oh, yes, I do.
1: That's okay. I'll get it back 6. Sooner or later.
0: Hey.
1: Hey, Haley. I'm glad you're here. I was thinking that maybe tomorrow the three of us could go to the mall. You know, it's supposed to be really hot, so it'd be an awesome place for us to hang out. You know, nice and cool and everything.
0: I love that. Brooke can drive us there, and we might even be able to see a movie.
1: A movie? Yes!
5: Wait a minute. I didn't know you two wanted to do something tomorrow. I already have plans.
3: Hey, everyone.
0: What do you mean you have plans? You're always gone.
1: Yeah, I want to do some stuff with you, too.
5: Okay, well, I don't have plans for tomorrow evening. Maybe we could do something then. Girls' slumber party, popcorn, staying up late, braiding each other's hair.
1: Now that sounds awesome.
0: Yeah, we can set up our sleeping bags on the living room floor and stay up late.
5: Okay, well, sounds like we have a plan.
3: Where's Mike?
0: Vincent's again.
3: What is up around here? Justin's gone all the time. I haven't seen Mike since school let out, and all you girls are always running off.
10: Hey, everyone.
4: Kids, how is everyone?
3: Horrible. This is the worst summer ever.
9: Tammy, what's wrong?
3: Everyone's always gone, and we don't see each other. And the electricity's always going off, and I oversleep and miss stuff.
10: All right.
6: Hey, everyone.
3: And I haven't seen you all summer. You're always working or off somewhere, hanging out with the older kids.
6: What? What's going on? What did I do?
3: I hate this summer!
5: Hey, Haley, sit next to me.
10: Okay. Everyone here?
11: Mm-hmm. Yeah, Dad, what's up? It sounded important.
10: It is. You're right. Very important. We're only a few days into summer, and things already seem to be a little...
4: Discombobulated. Discombobulate. I'll explain to you later.
10: It's hard with the electricity going on and off all day.
3: No kidding.
4: Tim, please don't interrupt.
3: Sorry.
10: And we know that it's hard getting used to the new dynamic of Justin and Brooke being older. I'm still not used to that thing Justin's got on his chin. What is that thing? Where's the razor I bought you at Christmas?
6: Electric. Every time I try to use it, the power goes out.
10: Oh, very nice.
4: Nice try.
10: Yeah, but in all seriousness now, come on, things have changed a bit. Brooke and Justin are both a little older, and they're on their own a little more. They're just not here as much.
6: Sorry, Dad. No,
4: it's all right, Justin. We understand. We don't expect that you're going to be here all the time. We know you and Brooke both have your own things going on, but we would like to see you every now and then.
10: Yeah, and know a little more about where you are and what you're doing.
5: Yeah. I'm sorry for that. Mm-hmm. I don't think I've told you guys enough about where I am and what I'm doing. Sorry. Mm-hmm.
6: And I've been so busy, I haven't spent a lot of time here. I'm sorry for that.
4: And Michael, I'd like to see you every now and then. I know Justin's growing sideburns and a... What is it you call that?
6: Soul patch?
4: Soul patch. But as often as you're gone and as fast as you're growing, I won't recognize you.
11: Yes, ma'am.
1: It's all about speculations.
10: What?
1: Speculations. I heard about it at Grace's house. When people speculate you're going to be there and doing stuff, and then they don't talk about it first. Oh,
4: expectations.
10: Oh.
1: Yeah, that's what I said, isn't it? Speculations.
4: Close, but yes, it is about expectations.
1: Like when you turn on God like a light switch.
10: Okay, wait a minute. You lost me on that one. You want to tell me about it at bedtime?
1: Sure.
10: Good.
4: I think we all need to practice a little gratitude for what we do have. Now, the power may go off and on outside of our control, but we still do have a lot to be thankful for.
1: Yeah, we can write it down.
4: Well, that's a great idea, Hope. You've been keeping track of all our power outages. We can keep track of the good things, too. Want to make a list on your calendar?
1: Yeah, And we can write them in green marker on the big whiteboard in Mr. Morrison's office.
4: Why green?
1: Well, it's God's favorite color.
4: How do you know that?
1: Oh, that's easy. Just look outside. Green trees, green grass, green plants.
10: There.
4: Okay. Green marker it is. Everyone has to write at least one thing down a day, and we'll share them at dinner.
10: What a great idea.
1: Yeah.
4: And I think it might be a good idea if we plan some family activities for all of us. That will give us some time together this summer.
1: Yeah.
7: Like the beach.
10: You know, I was just thinking about that, and since they said our electricity is going to be blinky for a few more days...
1: Blinky?
10: Blinky.
1: I love that.
10: Oh, well, thank you. Feel free to use it, by the way. I was thinking that maybe we could move up our beach trip. It wasn't set for a couple more weeks, but I think we could bump it up, get out of here a little early. What do you think?
1: Oh, yeah, that's a great idea.
7: Let's do it.
4: I think that will help us get on the right track for the rest of the summer.
5: Oh, me too. That's awesome, Dad.
7: I can try some new moves I learned on my skimboard.
0: Without drowning yourself?
7: Well, we'll see.
1: Yes, the beach. I can't wait. Can we go tomorrow?
4: Well, probably not tomorrow, but this weekend, yes.
1: Yes! Awesome!
10: Whoa!
7: Where are you going?
1: I've got to go put it on the board. In green!
10: Of course.
4: Green.
10: So, Tim?
3: Yes, sir?
10: Well, come on. How about you, pal? Does that help?
3: Yeah, it does.
10: Good.
3: I'm sorry about yelling and being angry earlier. I didn't mean to get mad at everyone. I just... Brooke and Justin, I missed you guys. And the electricity...
10: Sure.
1: Another one today! Timing, too.
3: It's been driving me crazy.
10: All right,
1: and I'm going to help you with that, Tim. I already put the batteries in your alarm clock and put a flashlight by your bed.
3: You did?
1: Sure.
3: Well, thank you, Hope.
1: No, Biggie. I just wanted to help make your summer better. Thought it might help your speculations.
3: Expectations. And yes, Hope, it does. Thanks.
12: So things did get a little blinky there around the Morrisons, but not just because of the lights, but because there were some expectations that weren't being met, just like Hope said. You guys know that the Bible has some really cool things to say, right? It has some great things to say about expectations specifically. In the book of Proverbs, it says that hope deferred makes the heart sick. Well, that means that when we expect something to happen and it doesn't happen, we'll get sad. And that's probably why Tim was having such a rotten summer. See, he thought he had some guarantee that he was going to have a great summer just because he planned on the lights working and he planned on his family being home. But what Timmy needs to remember, and you and I need to remember too, is that there are no guarantees in this life except for Jesus. But even with God, we've got to make sure that we're not just using him to help us out when we need it, kind of the way we do when we flip on a light switch. We've got to remember that we have to be in constant communication with him, just like we are with our very best friends. Now, I think that's a bright idea. Beyond Gilead is based on characters and situations in Down Gilead Lane and is a production of Keys for Kids Ministries, a listener-supported ministry. Today's episode, Short Fuse or Short a Few Z's, was written by Lori Twitchell and directed by Steve O'Dell. Ryan Cunningham was the recording engineer with post-production by Joe Carroll. 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Terry Ritchie was the executive producer. And I'm Zach, inviting you back next time for another walk beyond Gilead.
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2: All hands on deck!
3: Aye, aye, Captain Hatch!
4: Hoist the mainsail!
1: Yes, sir, Jonas!
4: It's time for character-building musical adventure! Ha, ha, ha, ha! Of Patch the Pirate.
1: Stay tuned. There's lots more excitement.
5: It's awesomeous, colossomeous.
4: Jonas. Always obeys God immediately. Jonas. Sailing out on the deep blue sea. Thank you, Captain Patch.
2: No problem, Jonas. It's the last episode of Patch Goes to the Jungle today, isn't it?
4: Ah, sure it be, Captain. Why don't ye fill us in on what happened last week?
2: Well, last week we met the Wiggle Worm and Omelette and Overlight Ostrich, and they sang a happy little tune for us, remember?
4: That's right. So without further ado, here's the final episode of Patch the Pirate Goes to the Jungle.
6: Come on, it's finished. This year egg is as good as new, and you can read the message, too. Give it a try, Captain.
7: Dear son Patch, congratulations, you found the chest, but you must pass this final test. Look straight at the croc and call out his name, Mr. Oh, no, it's missing.
5: What's missing?
7: The piece of the shell that has the croc's name on it is missing.
6: Sorry, Cap, but I looked all over the jungle and still couldn't find a trace of that last piece.
5: You mean we've come all this way for nothing?
7: It kind of looks that way, Sissy.
8: I want to go home.
9: Kapulza, look at Pee-wee, man.
10: What about him?
9: The disease, man, it's attacking him.
10: What disease? How can you tell?
9: Just look at his lower lip, man. He's coming down with a bad case of the poochie lip disease.
5: The poochie lip disease? Banana man, what's that?

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He said, nobody loves me, and fell down on his bed. If I can't have the vineyard, I won't eat any bread. The poochy lip will get you if you don't watch out. The poochy lip will get you if you start to cry.

0: comes Mr. Missionary.
1: Hi there, sailors. 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He's a mighty dangerous fella if you don't know his name. If you think you might for any reason have to get close to him, just to be safe, you'd better say his name good and loud. Then he'll quietly slide off into the water.
2: But Mr. Missionary, we don't know his name.
1: You don't? Well, listen real close. It's kind of tricky. His name is Mr. Wambakuna Crocodile Dane.
2: Let's see now. The clue said, look straight at the croc and call out his name. Well, here goes.

0: Mr. Wambakuna Crockily Dane.
1: Hey, man, look, he's moving.
2: The crocodile is crawling off the treasure chest.
3: That's right, I'm moving. I'm so tired of sitting here for 20 years with this gold in my chest.
4: Well, what are we waiting for, honey? Let's go see what's inside.
5: Look at all that gold.
6: Yummy, real rich.
0: We found it, mates.
7: Yes, sir. That's quite a treasure. I've admired it many a time.
8: You knew it was here?
7: Sure. I've known about it for years.
2: But why didn't you use some of it to repair the church or buy supplies?
7: Because it wasn't mine.
0: Look, sailors. There's one more note under these coins. Dear son Patch, remember the treasure you found today will grow in value when given away. Your wealth will increase when to God it is given. With the gold you have found, lay up treasure in heaven.
8: Now I'll be able to buy a new bicycle. Or perhaps a new roof for the church.
1: Hey, man, that's enough for you to get a new set of bongos. Or maybe a new hospital.
2: Captain Patch, I want to give my part of the gold to Mr. Missionary.
6: Me too.
5: He can have mine too, Captain.
0: Sir, I think we're agreed. The treasure is yours. Now you can fix up your church and build that new hospital.
8: But he can't do all of that by himself.
7: Don't concern yourself about me. God has taken good care of me in the past. He's going to stand by me now.

0: Captain. There's one more thing I want to give.
1: What's that, my little friend?
0: Myself. I believe God wants me to stay here. You see, I want to be a missionary too.
2: Oh, thank the Lord. I knew God would answer my prayers.
3: But Samuel, we love you and we'll miss you.
0: I'm going to miss all of you too. But I'll write and tell you about all the people we bring to Jesus.
1: I'm mighty proud of you, Samuel. Mighty proud.

0: Aye, what a worthy answer that be to the Lord when he calls ye. Here am I, Lord.
1: Remember, your body is not really yours. The Lord Jesus gave it to you. So we need to give it back in service to him.

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0: Hear the creak of the rigging? Listen to the wind whip the sails. Yes, boys and girls, Sailor Sam's big schooner, the Porpoise, plunges swiftly through the waves, eager to serve her master. Where is she going? I wish I could tell you, but we'll have to find out from Sailor Sam, an adventurous young man whose hunt for scientific truth takes him anywhere. Yes, anywhere. And with him go his two young cousins, Buddy and Nancy. Aye, aye, mate. It's full speed ahead now for seafaring thrills with Sailor Sam!
1: Things seem to be happening fast to Sam and his friends as the day draws close when Ben Lowes and his family are to go to the lawyer's office for the reading of Ben's father's will. Sam has deduced that Omar Harif is the one who broke into the lawyer's office and read the will. Since the will was untouched, Harif was pleased with what he read. But what if there is a second will? Right now, Sam, Ben, and Oli wait on the road down from Jerusalem for a ride to the kibbutzim, where they hope to go over the old man's papers.
2: There is something strange. Funny, until now it slipped my mind.
3: Oh, I wish the bus would come.
2: What time is it?
4: Almost half past the hour.
2: Oh, good. We can get a bus in a minute or two.
4: Be ready. We'll have to wave him down. This isn't a regular stop. Hey, here comes the bus now. Hey, driver! Hold it up! Hold it up, driver! Thank you very much for stopping.
5: So, I can see your car. You had an accident. Was anyone hurt?
2: No. I'll pay all the fares.
4: No, don't. To
2: ride an Israeli bus for the first time, this is something to celebrate, huh, driver?
5: Oh, it's something to celebrate any day. I can call out all the points of interest.
2: No, thank you today. We have some business to discuss.
5: As you wish. So maybe next time.
3: Yeah. Here's some seats right here.
4: Oh, feels good to sit down.
2: Yes.
4: Now, Ben, on the road you began to say you just thought of something strange. And the bus came along and interrupted your thought.
2: Yes. When my father was ill, an old Arab woman came to see him. Someone none of us had ever seen before. He was with her a long time.
3: Perhaps an old friend, huh?
2: My father fought in the War of Liberation. The Arabs against the Jews. I'm afraid no one came out of that war with friends on the other side.
4: Did your father seem willing to have her see him? Were you there?
2: Yes. I had been called because my father had so little time left. He was a rather famous general in the war. The stories about his illness were in the paper all the time. Many people tried to see him, to thank him, you know. Of course, he could not see all, only a few. But this old woman,
4: would you remember her name?
2: I don't think I ever heard it. But my sister, at the kibbutz, she wrote all the visitors' names down. Some were famous people in our country. And what they brought, mementos, some of them brought, of my father's life.
3: You think this old lady has some importance in all this carrying on, Sam?
4: I do. But I don't know how. I think it would be wise to look her up.
5: Kibbutzim!
2: Well, here we are.
4: That didn't take very long. What would you think, Ben, if I phoned Hazel at the hotel and asked her if she'd like to rent a car and bring Buddy and Nancy to meet us here? Buddy and Nancy, too, are so eager to see a kibbutz. And if we had a car, we could get to this old lady you spoke of with no difficulty.
2: Excellent. I will show you where you can telephone.
3: Those little buildings in the distance, they can't be farmhouses, can they?
2: Even though a kibbutz is a big farm, Oli, it isn't like the farms you have in America. There is no such thing as a farmhouse in a kibbutz, really.
4: You mean that although the workers live in those little houses, the houses aren't set up for eating and relaxing like our homes would be, right?
2: Right. We have a large building. You see it?
4: Oh, yeah.
2: For recreation. It could be a library, a gymnasium, a concert hall, a place for parties, meetings.
4: A sort of lodge.
2: Yes. And Over there is the dining hall, where everyone eats together.
3: I know what Nancy will say.
2: What?
3: That a kibbutz is just like American summer children's camp.
4: Oh, it is in a way.
2: You can phone here. I'll run over to my sister's and see if she can give me the name of the old lady and my father's papers as well.
4: Good. I'll have Buddy and Nancy and Hazel here in no time at all.
6: My lands! Can you imagine trying to cook for the number of people who must eat here every day?
2: But many women cook, not just one.
7: Oh, I should hope so.
6: It looks just like where we eat at camp. Even the tables look the same.
3: I told you so.
6: What?
4: Only thought this big collective farm would remind you of the summer you spent in camp.
8: Hey, what's that building we can see right across the road?
2: Oh, it is the nursery, where the children are cared for while their mothers work.
4: Do you have many children here, Ben?
2: More than most. This kibbutz still takes orphans from the big cities and raises them to live here and work on the farms. Then, of course, we have the children of the workers.
3: Here, someone's throwing down the road. Is this your sister, Ben?
2: Oh, yes, yes. Well, let us hope she found the name of the old lady.
4: Please, sit down, won't you? You're all out of breath.
2: Did you find it?
6: Yes, here.
2: Oh, good. This is my sister, Rachel. Sam Stone, Ole Olson, Hazel, Buddy, and Nancy.
4: You shouldn't have hurried so much.
6: Oh, yes, I should, if you knew my brother.
2: And my big stick to beat you with.
3: You came at the perfect time. We have just had a wonderful tour of the farm.
4: We certainly have. We've enjoyed seeing all the sights, and the children have been asking questions. But now I believe we have a visit to make.
2: Oh, yes. I see here in this address that is in the old part of Jerusalem. Don't you have the lady's name, Rachel?
6: No, I recall she wouldn't give it. In our book, she wrote woman and her address.
2: Oh.
6: I thought Father would tell me her name after she left and I could fill it in, but he said it was not important.
8: Well, let's go. Oh, boy. I really hope we can come back here again. I sure would like to see that school.
4: I would, too, Nancy. But I think you'll find the old city of Jerusalem very fascinating, too. You won't be sorry we left. And it won't take us very long in the rented car that Hazel got for us.
6: Especially if I'm not a-driving. Those winding roads give me the good old expressways any day.

0: You mean people actually live in those old structures?
1: Certainly. And this is a well-known Arab section of the city. That's why I feel the woman gave her true address.
2: Well, maybe she moved.
1: People do not move in Israel as they do in America. Especially old people. If she is still alive, she will be here.
3: Yeah, the streets are so narrow. I feel like I'm in a ship's passageway, except we don't have a nice, cool ocean breeze.
4: And just don't start trying doors looking for the galley, Mr. Olson.
5: And don't mention food to that man, buddy. Do you want him to start in on that?
1: Here we are.
6: Yes? What is it?
1: Please, woman, may we talk to you? I am the son of Abraham Lowes.
6: What has that to do with me? Who are all these other people?
1: Tourists, friends of mine.
3: We can walk about for a while. I don't think the house would be big enough for all of us.
7: Yes, children, we're close to the Wailing Wall. We'll go there, Sam.
8: Yes, perhaps this is best. We won't be long, and we'll meet you there, or at the car.
3: That's fine. Now, I must talk with you.
6: Come in, then.
3: Thank you.
1: You came to see my father shortly before he died. I wonder if you could tell me why.
6: Why should I?
8: Would your name be Harif?
6: Yes, it is Harif. Anyone can tell you that.
1: You have a son, Omar.
6: I had a son, Omar. I have no son.
1: Since my father's death, Omar Harif has caused calamity after calamity to befall my family. Why?
6: I am an old woman. I no longer wish to hear these things about this man.
8: Would you tell us why you visited Ben's father? I think it would help us, and perhaps keep Omar out of further trouble.
6: I have no love in my heart for Omar. I have no love for the Jews. But I no longer care to whom I speak or for whom I open my door. As the prophet knows, I love the truth. I have tried to live my life in truth. I could not let a man die believing a lie.
8: What was the lie?
6: During the War of Liberation, there was much terrible fighting on this street. Many the man I saw die on my road. They were Jews. I did not open my door to them. I saw your father fall on my road. Omar was fighting, too, under much fire. A very young Jew. I don't know where you get your strength or craziness in battle. A young Jew ran into the fire and pulled your father into my house. I would not open the latch. He broke it through with his gun. He bound his wounds with my tablecloth, and in a few minutes the fighting was over, and the Jews had taken our street. Omar, too, sought refuge in our house, but had to flee. Not before he had seen your father.
1: And the young Jew?
6: I don't know who he was. Soon the nurses came and the trucks and took your father off.
8: But you knew Ben's father.
6: How should I know who he was? Omar knew he was a general. After the war, he went to him and told him he had saved his life, bound him up with his mother's tablecloth. Your father kept the tablecloth.
8: And so Mr. Lowes left Omar money in his will.
6: All Omar wanted was a reward. Your father made him an heir to his money. Some to his own children, and some to Omar.
1: But you told my father about your son before he died?
6: I have no son. But this lie was heavy on my heart. I told.
1: Then, Sam, my father must have changed his will before he died.
8: Yes, and somehow Omar must have found out and has been looking for the second will.
1: Of course. He was afraid for my father's estate to be settled in case the second will should turn up.
6: Your father, for a Jew, was a much smarter man than you think.
9: The old woman still hasn't told the whole story, boys and girls. To find out all the answers, tune in next time for more adventures with Sailor Sam.
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0: Fables of Faith. Here are your friends, Uncle Van, Christy, and Bud.
1: Today, we're going to go on a treasure hunt. Did you ever go on a treasure hunt?
2: No.
1: You didn't?
2: Mm-mm.
1: You know what a treasure hunt's like?
2: No.
3: Yeah.
1: What do you do on a treasure hunt?
3: You look for money.
1: For money? Is that all you look for on a treasure hunt?
3: No.
1: No?
3: Jewels and precious things that are valuable.
1: You look for things that are very valuable, don't you, on a treasure hunt?
3: Mm-hmm.
1: You know, the story today is about a treasure hunt and somebody that thought exactly the same way you did, Christy, about the only thing to look for is money. And old McKelvey thought he was going to find some money. But this is not the only thing you find on a treasure hunt. You want to go to the forest and join them on the treasure hunt?
3: Yeah.
1: Okay, let's go.
4: Hi, children. This is Old Owl speaking. I'd like to introduce you to a few of my friends.
5: My name is Beauregard Bear.
6: And all you lads and lassies, my name is McKelvey Mutt.
4: And my name is Bruce the Goose.
7: Top of the morning to you. My name is Philip the Fox.
8: Hi. I'm Squee the Squirrel, and I want to invite you along for a story in the forest.
5: Hey, McKelvey, are you going?
8: On the treasure hunt?
5: Yeah, treasure hunt?
6: You can be sure of it, lads, and I'm gonna find the treasure, too.
7: I say. How are you going to do that, old boy?
6: I got a system all worked out. Foolproof. I'm sure to find the treasure.
4: I'll bet he saw old Owl bury it. He's gonna cheat.
6: No, man. I would never stoop to your methods. I'm just clever, that's all.
7: Tell me, old chap, did you figure it out from the map?
6: Who needs a map? I got brains. That's all I need.
5: You sound pretty sure.
8: That you're gonna find the treasure, McKelvey.
6: Well, I know this place like the back of my hand, and I figured out how to cover all the ground in the shortest time. I'll have the treasure while you fellas are still reading your silly maps.
9: Come on, gang. It's time to get started. And now remember, if you follow your maps, you're bound to find the treasure. Does everyone have his map?
5: McKelvey doesn't have a map.
9: Oh. Well, here, McKelvey. No one should be without a map.
6: Keep your map, man. I got a plan.
9: But, McKelvey...
6: No buts about it. I know this place around here, and I've got it figured out. I'll find the treasure first and fastest.
9: McKelvey, you'd better take my advice so you may get left out.
6: I don't need your advice, I tell you. Why bother with a silly old map when I'm clever enough to figure it out for myself?
9: All right, McKelvey, if that's the way you want to be. Now remember, everyone, follow each point on the map a step at a time, and the first one to find the treasure... Give a yell and let everyone know. The hunt is on.
5: Let's see. It says, find the big oak.
8: And don't be a poke.
5: So, let's find the big oak, like it says.
6: Have you fellows found your treasure yet? Huh, if you'd stop taking so much time with that silly map, you might find something.
8: If you'd stop bothering us, you mean.
5: Yeah. Come on, Squinty. He'll wish he had a map before it's over.
7: I say, gents, I found the big oak.
4: Watch the treasure! Watch the treasure!
7: No treasure, sport. Just some more instructions. It says, over by the water hole, at the southern end, holding to a fishing pole, you will find a friend. Well, men, I guess that means we go over to the water hole.
8: Come on,
10: McKelvey!
11: Hey, come on, boys!
10: Come on,
11: join us!
5: Come on,

0: Oh, ridiculous. Don't bother me with your silly waterhole directions. I'm a busy man.
1: Boy, I sure hate to see...
2: McKelvey getting left out of this.
1: Just what I was gonna say.
2: Come on, Bo, to the waterhole.
3: There's the pole. Look who's fishing.
1: It's...
2: Old Al.
1: Yeah, Old Al.
4: Hi, gang. I see you found your way this far. Now listen and you'll get your next instructions. Beneath the house where nuts are stored, just below the broken board, you'll find a funny-looking box sitting on a pile of rocks. Whoso finds it, raise the lid to find out where the treasure's hid.
1: Boy, Squinty, this is really getting hard.
2: It sure is, Bo.
3: I thought this would be fun. Where is the house where nuts are stored?
4: I say, this is becoming difficult.
3: I think I'll go find McKelvey. He knows more about this than we do.
4: Now, gang, don't give up now when you're so close. Just think. The house where nuts are stored.
2: I just don't feel like thinking. I'm going home. Hey, that's it.
4: And that's what, old boy?
2: The house where nuts are stored. That's my house. And the broken board is my living room floor. Let's go.
5: Oh, go for Squinty.
6: Good boy.
2: I still have to live here after the treasure hunt, you know.
1: Okay, Squinty. I think I can reach it. I've got it.
4: Come on, man. Come on. Get it out and let's have a look at it.
3: It's funny looking, all right.
2: Lift the lid, Bo, and see what the treasure is.
1: Nothing but a piece of paper.
4: Well, here, let me read it, man. The end, my friends, you soon shall see. Yet one thing I require of thee. Return to Owl and whisper clear this simple phrase into his ear. Obedience has its reward.
1: I guess we'd better get back to Old Owl.
2: Yeah.
1: I hope this is the last time.
2: Yeah, me too.
3: Come on, it's time to wasting.
4: Well, I see you all made it. Does anyone have anything to tell me? How about you, Bo?
1: Obedience has its reward.
4: Very good. And you, Squinty?
2: Obedience has its reward.
4: And you, Bruce?
3: Obedience has its reward.
4: Good. And Philip?
7: Obedience has its reward.
4: You've all done very well, and there's...
0: Hey, there's no treasure around here. You've been fooling us, man.
4: No, McKelvey, I haven't been fooling you. You've been fooling yourself by thinking that you could find it yourself without directions.
0: But I've searched this place high and low, and I've not found so much as a single coin.
4: Poor McKelvey, thinking that money is the only treasure on earth. You see, the treasure led back to me. And when they found me, they found the treasure, because I know where it is.
0: But, Owl, old buddy, couldn't you let me in on it?
4: No, McKelvey, I'm afraid not. That wouldn't be fair to the rest. They did what they were supposed to and they get their reward. You'll get yours only when you learn to obey. Come on, gang. I'll take you to your treasure.
8: What do you think about that treasure hunt? Do you think everybody had a good time on it?
2: No.
8: Well, they really didn't. There was a little time there they thought things would get kind of hard and they were ready to give up, weren't they?
2: Yeah.
8: In the book of John, which is in the New or Old Testament, Christy?
6: New.
8: New Testament. And it's which book? Matthew, Mark, Luke, John.
6: John.
8: The fourth book, right?
6: Mm-hmm.
8: And the fifth chapter and the 39th verse. There's a scripture that this story reminds me of. And in this, Jesus says, "Search the scriptures, for in them you think you have eternal life, and they are they which testify of me." Do you know what testify means, Bud? It just means that these scriptures tell about Jesus. And if we look in the scriptures, we find out about eternal life, and we find out about Jesus. Now, in this treasure hunt today, they had a treasure map, and everyone was supposed to read this treasure map, weren't they?
6: But McKelvey didn't.
8: Well, and what happened to McKelvey? He thought he could find it by himself, didn't he, without reading the treasure map. So what did he do?
6: He didn't get the treasure.
8: Well, he ran off on his own trying to find things, didn't he? Mm-hmm. And you know, there are people today who think they're so smart that they don't need to read the scriptures, and they think they can find out all about life all by themselves, just by their own brains and their own intelligence and being so smart. But McKelvey didn't, did he?
6: Mm-hmm.
8: Now, each time they read an instruction, they followed it, didn't they? Finally, they went to whose house? Squinty's.
6: Please.
8: And they looked under the board, and they found a little box in there, and they were kind of disappointed, weren't they? Because there was no treasure in it. Just some more instructions. And what did the instructions say? Do you remember what they said?
6: Go
8: in the little box that they found?
6: Go to Owl and say, obedience has its reward.
8: And what's a reward? Do you know what a reward is? Is a reward a treasure?
6: No.
8: Yes, it is. And this is what God wants us to do, is to obey. Now, when we search the scriptures, this is like the treasure map. And as we look in the scriptures, we find what treasure? Who tells us about the treasure?
6: God.
8: God. And who said this verse?
6: Jesus.
8: And Jesus knows where the treasure is, and he's the one that gives us the treasure, isn't he? And when we find him, we find the treasure. There's no way to get to heaven except following the scriptures, and the scriptures lead to Jesus. Jesus said, "I am the way, the truth, and the life. No man comes to the Father but by me." Do you remember what old Owl said at the end? He said, "When you found me, you found the treasure, because I know where the treasure is." What do the scriptures say about, first thing, about finding Jesus Christ? It says, believe on Jesus. And this is the first thing we read in the instructions, doesn't it?
6: Mm-hmm.
8: Isn't it? This is the first thing we read in the instructions. Believe on Jesus Christ. And this is where we begin to find the treasure. So remember,
9: obedience has its reward.
10: We sure are glad you were with us today, and we hope you had a good time with Uncle Van, Christy, Bud, and all our forest friends. Why don't you plan to be here with us next week for more Fables of Faith? Bye for now.
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1: 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What you doing?
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1: What? You're on TV now?
2: No, it's just an internet channel.
1: Amazing, isn't it?
2: What's amazing?
1: Your mom's phone has more computing power than all the computers used to send our men to the moon. Now they even have a mini movie studio built in.
2: Never thought much about it.
1: That phone has a microphone, camera, GPS tracking, 24-hour news applications, access to almost every library in the world, more information than the library in Alexandria, a virtual post office, and if you want, you can even use it to speak to someone across the planet.
2: Those are all good things, right?
1: Oh, sure. But like all tools, technology can be used for good and bad. It's up to the user.
2: What's that thing you got there?
1: It helps me get around since my hip surgery. It's called a walker.
2: I love the off-road tires.
1: Yeah, I modded it to get back here so I can help this young lady with her flowers.
2: What you doing, Miss Bernice?
3: Covering my roses back up. Oh, I always get excited and uncover them too early. It's supposed to freeze again tonight.
1: Wisconsin weather. If you don't like it, just wait 5 minutes.
4: Peter, can you bring in some firewood?
2: Sure, Mom.
4: Just keep the dog in. The chickens are out. No, Togo, come back!
5: You're listening to Brinkman Adventures, and this is part one of Redemptive Velocity. Our dog Togo slipped right past Mom and out the back door, charging straight towards the chickens. We'd always feared this might happen. On that day, it finally did. It was the beginning of a string of crazy things that happened to our family this past year. My name is Ian Brinkman, and my family runs a ministry that reports on missionaries around the world. Today's story includes some more incredible people and ministries. It's also about what happened to us this past year, events that had a pretty big impact on me personally. It all started back on that day in March, when Togo, our one-year-old Australian shepherd, decided he was more of a hunter than a shepherd.
4: Oh, boy.
1: You filming this, Peter?
2: Yep.
6: Bad dog!
4: Off of her!
6: No! Togo!
1: Looks like a pillow exploded.
3: Patrick!
6: Bad dog.
3: Do you think she's...
6: Poor little
1: girl. I don't know.
2: Did you see what she did, Mr. Pennington?
5: Togo had been watching those chickens since we got him. On that fateful day, Clover, the head hen, took one for the team. While my parents tended to the poor bird, I was oblivious to the situation. That's because I was 30 miles to the south, sitting in a lecture hall at Milwaukee's School of Computers. Renowned software billionaire Maximilian Davos was just wrapping up a stunning demonstration of a soon-to-be-released chatbot.
7: So, my friends, what do you think of Darwin? Because of AI and chatbots like him, in just a few short years, our lives will be different. Very different. Listen to me, students. Those who master AI will be the masters of the universe.
1: That dude's fire!
7: You, my friends, are among the best and brightest. I would be honored to play just a small part in helping you become the best you possible. Here's my proposal to those seniors now beginning your final project. Allow me to review your work. To the creator of the best project, I will secure an internship for you with the company of your choice. Any company. For all those who enter, I will grant you free, unlimited access to Darwin.
1: Before the rest of the world?
8: Yeah, pretty cool.
7: Thank you for having me, friends. Shall we allow Darwin to have the final word?
1: That'd be awesome.
9: When man applies himself, incredible. When man applies AI, inconceivable. You are becoming what you dream, and you dream what you become. As we direct our mutual evolution by the merging of humanity and technology, together we shall create a beautiful utopic future.
10: So? What do you think?
5: Yeah, my head's still spinning.
10: You entering your project in his contest?
5: I still need to figure out what I'm doing for my senior design project.
8: How about you?
10: Ah, it's a no-brainer. I mean, I'd enter just to get my hands on Darwin. He's a game changer.
8: What is your project?
10: Oh, my uncle, Buster, he has an RV company. I think I'm going to ask Darwin to suggest a marketing program for him. You know, to put his company on the map.
8: Oh, that's cool. Uncle Buster?
10: Yeah. His full name is Buster Gweamy.
8: That's even better. Hey, me and a couple of the guys from software engineering are going to meet once a week to study the Bible. Yeah, you interested?
10: Yeah, wait, you're going to meet to study the Bible? I mean, what for? To poke holes in it?
8: Poke holes in it? No, study what it says.
10: Oh. You're a true believer, Brinkman?
8: Yep, I'm a believer.
10: No offense, dude, but the Bible is fake news. It was written by a bunch of illiterate shepherds like a few thousand years ago.
8: Did you hear what you just said?
10: What?
8: Written by illiterate shepherds?
10: Oh, you know what I'm saying.
8: Well, I believe it was written by men who are inspired by your and my creator. And I think it contains all the answers we need for life and for what's to come.
10: Look, I've been to church since I was a kid. Okay, I've heard it all. There's some major problems with it.
8: Such as?
10: Well, if you really want to go there, I mean, just don't get mad at me, okay?
8: I won't. Okay. Go ahead.
10: Well, for one, it's full of myths, right? Like the creation story. The idea of God creating us from the dust. I mean, come on. Scientists know how we got here. Evolution. Time and chance. Then there's the lack of historical evidence for things like the Exodus. Don't get me started on Noah. The idea of him and his wooden boat, it's crazy. Then there's the guy who got swallowed by a whale.
8: Jonah, and it actually says it was a big fish.
10: No proof for these stories. They are myths or allegories. And let's just, for a second, assume there is a God that wants to communicate to us through so-called holy men.
8: Mm-hmm. There is. Go on.
10: Yeah. Who picked the writings that qualified? And how can we even know we've got what they actually wrote? I mean, these writings are supposedly produced thousands of years ago. You've played the game telephone, right? You know how it works. Look, I'm just not buying it, Ian.
8: Well, okay. Suppose I provide some answers for your questions. Would you want to hear them?
10: Sure, but I doubt you'll come up with anything convincing. Oh, hey, I gotta go. I gotta scoot. Professor's... he's gonna kill me.
8: Okay, gotcha. But let's talk about this later, okay?
10: Okay, whatever. Yeah, sure. But just so you know, I was like you once, okay? I was like you once. If you start digging, you'll find stuff you can't unsee. I bet you'll end up in my camp.
8: I doubt it, but thanks for the warning.
10: Yeah, sure. All right, see you later.
8: How's it coming, Dad?
11: Great. I gathered 5 gallons today, and it's almost boiling.
8: So, how much syrup does that give us again?
11: Well, the ratio's about 42 to 1 with these silver maples, so that means 4.2 gallons of sap yields 1/10 of a gallon of syrup, which is a little more than 10 ounces. I think that's right.
8: You're not boiling it inside, like last year?
11: No. I thought I'd do it out here over the fire pit. If you remember, last year we boiled nonstop to keep up with just 2 trees. This year, I've tapped 4 trees, so...
8: Not to mention how you wrecked the wallpaper last year. We could hardly see out of the windows, they were so foggy.
11: Yeah, that too. Hey, Micah.
2: Hi, Dad. Ian, did you hear what happened to Clover?
8: Let me guess, she laid a double yolk again?
12: Nope, Togo got her.
8: What?
12: Mom let him out by accident.
11: Yeah.
8: Is she okay?
12: He didn't kill her.
8: Oh, good.
11: It was crazy. When we pulled him off her, she was lying there on her side in a pile of feathers. I went to pick her up, and she took off. I caught her and held her for a few minutes. She was shaking.
8: Probably in shock.
11: Yeah. Anyhow, she has a hurt toe. Besides that, she's fine.
8: Oh, that's a relief. That dog.
12: Clover was like a super chicken. She saw Togo come in and led him away from all the other chickens so they could survive.
11: Except for Bree, but she's not really that smart.
12: Clover's the head hen, you know. They do stuff like that, just like Jesus.
11: Huh? How so?
12: Well, he died on the cross for us.
8: That's good, Micah. You're right.
11: Yeah.
8: What's Mom and Hope working on?
11: Mom figured out how to can meat. I think they're doing fish right now.
8: Oh, that's cool.
11: How was school?
8: Good. I invited that guy I was telling you about to the Bible study.
11: And?
8: He's not interested. Said the Bible had too many problems. but he's willing to hear some evidence, so I'm going to do some research.
11: Sounds good.
8: Also, today we had this special speaker. You know the social media platform, Bitter?
11: The one where you write little things back and forth?
8: Yeah. Well, anyway, he introduced this new chatbot to our school and blew everybody away.
11: Chatbot?
8: It's like a search engine that talks to you like a human. It uses a powerful computer and was trained on all the great thinkers from Alexander the Great to Stephen Hawking. You've heard of AI, right?
11: Artificial intelligence? Not a fan.
8: Well, yeah, you already use it, whether you know it or not. Your phone, the television, all kinds of stuff use that sort of algorithm.
11: That doesn't fill me with confidence. There's just too much spyware out there that can feed information to the wrong people. AI seems like it would snowball everything in a scary direction.
8: I never thought I'd say this, but I think you read too much sci-fi.
11: It doesn't mean I'm wrong.
8: Well, anyway, this Maximilian Davos guy offered to let us use his program before it's even released, provided we enter his contest with our senior projects.
11: You gonna do it?
8: Probably not.
11: How come?
8: Well, for starters, the bot's name just doesn't sit right with me.
11: What's the name?
8: Darwin.
11: What? Because the name conjures pictures of nerdy guys with pen protectors? Or because of Charles Darwin?
8: Probably both. Well, the real problem is I still can't figure out what to do for my project.
11: Well, why did you decide to go into software engineering anyway?
8: Well, because I want to invent things that help people. And I enjoy working with computers.
11: That's why you made RD, right? To turn your lights on and off with your voice?
8: Mm-hmm. And lock the door and guard the house with a Derf gun.
11: Remember when he locked us out of the house?
8: And then shot Mr. Pennington? How could I forget?
11: Oh, yeah. RD has come a long way since then.
8: Oh, Dad, that's it.
11: What?
8: Well, maybe I could take him even farther.
11: How?
8: Like give him a real body. So he could walk around and do basic tasks. I can make him like a general assistant around the house. RD the butler.
11: I love it.
8: Oh, on second thought.
11: What?
8: It involves robotics.
11: So? Software and robotics are related.
8: True. But a body? That would cost a fortune.
11: What about Mr. Pennington's friend who started Space Next? He helped you send RD into space. Sometimes companies like that offer scholarships. I mean, look at what Maximilian's doing. Maybe Patrick could call him and see if Space Next has anything to offer.
13: Ian, your project sounds fantastic. Believe it or not, we've been working on a humanoid robot ourselves for over 3 years. Right now, it's in the final testing stages. You asked about a scholarship. We can do better. What if we loaned you a humanoid? You could use RD as the front-end control source with the back-end already programmed by our team.
8: That would be amazing, sir.
13: We'll pack it up today and you'll see it on your doorstep tomorrow.
8: Tomorrow?
13: I want to see your project work as much as you do. Why wait?
10: So, what's this news? You won the lotto or something?
14: Hey, you guys ready to order?
8: Could you give us a couple minutes?
14: Of course. I'll be right back with your chips and salsa.
10: Thanks.
8: Well, I had to tell you in person. I figured out my project.
10: Okay.
8: I'm giving RD a body.
10: Really?
8: Yeah. And Space Next is loaning me a humanoid robot.
10: No way!
8: I'm going to turn RD into a robotic butler.
10: Do you have any idea what that humanoid body costs?
8: Probably more than I have in my piggy bank.
10: Your piggy bank? My piggy bank? And probably our entire class's piggy banks, dude. You're gonna enter him in the contest, right? Please say no.
8: Okay, no.
10: Thank you. But why not?
8: Well, Artie wouldn't appreciate me using Darwin.
10: A jealous robot?
8: You have no idea.
10: That's funny.
14: Chips and salsa?
8: Thanks.
14: Oh, and I can get you some water too. I'll be right back.
10: Thanks.
14: Of course.
8: So you started using Darwin yet?
10: He is incredible. You'd think you were talking to a person, only a really, really smart person. He came up with this elaborate marketing plan for my uncle's RV company.
8: Oh, cool.
10: Get this. We're choosing two families and having them race their RVs across the country. They have to figure out clues along the way to find the next destination. And the winner gets a new RV.
8: Whoa. That actually sounds kind of fun.
10: I know. We're going to host it on Bitter. Maximilian said he'd tweak the algorithm to get us ton of exposure.
8: Wait, you talked to Maximilian?
10: Can you believe it? He called me right after I entered the contest.
8: No way.
10: Yeah, he's putting up the coin for the prize. Hey, you guys are into RVing, aren't you?
8: Yeah, but I doubt ours would survive a race. It's getting old and starting to have problems.
10: Well, that's all the more reason to enter, right?
15: An RV race? Is that safe?
16: No race is safe.
8: Get this. The winner gets a new RV.
17: We're entering.
8: I'll send you the link.
15: What if we get chosen?
11: We never get chosen for anything.
12: Which chapter are we in today?
14: 2 Kings chapter 12.
11: Thanks for keeping us on track.
12: Hey, there's a big truck parked out front. It's got a picture of a rocket on the side.
8: That's them. Hello?
18: Ian Brickman?
8: Yep, that's me.
18: Yeah, where do you want him?
8: Are you recording, Peter?
12: Yep, rolling.
8: Okay, RD. I'm going to uncover your lens. What do you see?
19: A very shiny, silver humanoid robot standing in the center of the room. I believe it is a SpaceX prototype.
8: Correct. Do you know why it's here?
19: I have my suspicions.
12: You're getting a new body, RD.
19: How is this possible, Ian?
8: Later. Are you ready?
19: I have been waiting for this since day one.
11: This is Jack.
20: Hi, Jack. This is Buster Gleaming.
11: Buster Gleaming?
8: Oh, that's Dylan's uncle.
11: Do we know each other?
20: You entered my race. I'm calling to tell you that you are one of two families that have been selected.
11: What?
20: We've emailed you the terms. Read them over and get back to us by tomorrow. Goodbye.
11: They chose us. I can't believe it.
15: And you were saying?
19: I don't mean to be pushy, but can we proceed with my body?
8: Okay.
11: Minutes ago.
8: I'm placing you into the phone slot. You'll interface through your charging and data port. There.
19: I hate to say it, but I am underwhelmed, Ian.
8: I haven't turned it on yet, Artie. When I hit the power button, you'll automatically be connected via USB. It's been programmed to walk and move based on command prompts you supply. Control it the same way you've controlled other vehicles in the past.
19: Very well. I am ready.
12: This is gonna be great. It's okay, Peppy.
8: Well?
21: Incredible. I almost feel human.
12: He's moving his head. He's hard.
21: I can walk.
11: Can you believe this? Look at that.
15: Ian?
21: I run. Uh-oh. Oh, no.
15: Stop.
21: I am very sorry.
22: Next time, use the door.
11: That should be good, Ian. Maybe one more nail right here.
1: Hey, Brickman family.
12: Hi, Mr. Pennington.
15: Hey there.
11: That's quite the walker, Patrick.
15: How's the hip doing?
1: Great. In fact, whoa! Is that a robot sitting in your Adirondack chair?
12: It's RD. New and improved.
1: I'd say.
21: Hello, Mr. Pennington.
1: Nice digs, RD.
21: I have not been digging.
1: New body, same mind. I'm saying your new home, this body, is pretty swanky. Put some clothes on it, and someone might mistake you for a real human.
8: Your friend Leon Rogers loaned me a Hercules prototype for my senior project.
1: Nice! Hey! What's with the boards on the windows? It's not like we get hurricanes in Wisconsin.
11: Actually, we just had a hurricane.
1: Right, I must have missed it.
15: Hurricane RD.
21: I was not accustomed to my new digs.
12: We won a contest, Mr. Pennington. We're gonna be in a big race.
15: We haven't decided that yet, Micah.
1: A race?
11: Well, we were selected to race another family across the U.S. using RVs. The winner gets a brand new RV.
23: They want us to put cameras in our RV.
8: Yeah, they plan to broadcast it over a social media platform so people can follow along.
23: Kinda feels like an invasion of privacy, though.
16: RV's getting a little old.
1: Hey there! Nothing wrong with old. When is this race?
15: It starts next Saturday.
1: That's not much time to get ready.
11: That's probably the point. I assume they don't want us to have much time preparing. You know, to make it more real or something like that.
1: How long will you be gone?
8: About a week. My friend at school actually came up with it. Well, Darwin did.
1: Oh, Darwin who?
8: Oh, never mind.
1: Huh?
24: But someone needs to watch the chickens.
14: And Dad, remember you're doing maple syrup?
8: And I need to spend that time training RD. The project is due the week after the race.
1: A wise man once told me, if you're presented with an open door, consider both sides of it.
15: What?
1: Or something like that. It could be a great opportunity to introduce a lot more people to your ministry and how you report on missionaries. You can't buy that kind of advertising.
11: Not to mention, there's a real good chance we'd get a new RV. We have a 50-50 chance of winning, you know.
16: I doubt I could get off work for a week.
24: I wouldn't mind staying with Isaac and taking care of the animals.
15: Leave you two home alone?
16: Mom, I'm an adult, and Charlie's almost 16.
11: Would you two be able to stay on top of the maple syrup operation?
24: Maybe, as long as it doesn't take too much time.
23: I doubt I could get off work either. Also, I'm scheduled to help Michelle next week, but I could help Charlie and Isaac with things.
11: Well, that leaves Peter, Micah, Hope, me, and Mom. I'd really want one of you older ones on board. Ian, is there any chance you could miss a week of classes?
8: Well, that's not the problem. I can do the classes remotely. I need to work with RD for my project. Could he maybe come with us?
15: No.
11: After what just happened? I'm sorry.
1: What if RD stayed with us? Ian, you could still work on him using video chat. If there were hardware or wiring changes, you could direct me over live video chat.
15: Is that allowed?
8: Well, what he's describing, I'd be doing the actual work. I'd just be doing it remotely. And that might work, but you and RD have a bit of a history.
1: Bygones are bygones. We're good, right, RD?
21: If you mean you no longer harbor negative feelings toward me, that would be for you to determine.
1: I forgave you long ago, silicon brain. What do you think, Ian?
8: Well, if we can make it work, and it's only a week, and you really need me, Dad, well, I'd actually kind of like to go.
1: We're gonna have a great time, aren't we, RD?
5: Our family immediately sprung into action. Isaac, Dad, and I focused on the RV, while Mom and the girls shot for food and gear.
16: You're sure we're allowed to use nitrous oxide?
11: Nowhere in the contract was it prohibited.
12: What's that stuff do?
16: Well, nitro gives you a little extra burst of speed when you need it.
11: This V10's gonna roar.
0: Hey, Mom, what about these headlamps?
15: Great idea, Hope. Get one for each of us. And rechargeable batteries for them, too.
0: All right, got it.
3: We'll install a camera there. Yeah, that should be good. Right, and this, Mr. Brinkman, this is a special radio tuned to one channel, that of your competitors. We thought it might be fun for you guys to, you know, be able to communicate.
11: Cool.
1: Hey, RD, hop on board.
12: Mr. Pennington just arrived in his golf cart to pick up RD for the week. I don't know why RD just can't walk over. But whatever.
1: Never mind. He's coming with me. Whoa, you're heavy. All right, hang on.
8: I'm here to pick up the special order for Jack Brinkman.
4: Me and the guys are curious, if you don't mind. What do you need a complete S-15 autopilot system for? Did you crash her?
8: No, I don't have an S-15. We're actually installing the system into an RV.
4: Oh, get out. That's sick, man.
3: So, are you guys ready to leave tomorrow?
8: As ready as we can be, I suppose. Promise me, you had nothing to do with us being chosen, right?
3: I told you already. I had absolutely nothing to do with it. Darwin chose you guys. I was as surprised as you.
8: Have you been watching the weather?
3: Yeah.
8: We don't have snow tires.
3: You might want to invest in some chains.
8: Have you thought any more about our discussion the other day?
3: About the Bible?
8: Yeah.
3: Not really, no.
8: I've got some stuff that you might find interesting.
3: Yeah.
8: I'll send it over in an email.
3: Can't wait. By the way, we hired a cameraman. We'll be meeting up with you at the different checkpoints to film.
8: I gotta admit, I'm impressed.
3: It's all Darwin. Don't know how he does it. This is gonna be bigger than I thought, Brinkman. What?
8: Just a little nervous about being watched by the world.
3: You guys will do great.
8: I gotta go. Class starts in 5.
3: All right. Later, movie star. Oh, man. Hello? Yes. Yes, everything is going according to plan, sir. Yes. Now let's go live, right? 3, 2. This is Dylan Hammer coming to you live from Port Washington, Wisconsin, where our first family, Team Badger, is about to embark on this amazing RV race across the country. 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At that gas station, they will receive their first riddle, which will lead them to the first checkpoint. 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
1: I don't like the videos that Mindy keeps sending me. 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
2: 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I love to send funny photos to my friends and family and connect with them when we can't hang out. But apps and smartphones and computers can all be used to hurt people too. Maybe you've seen videos making fun of someone or saw a comment on someone's picture calling them names. That's wrong. And as Christians, we should follow Ephesians 2 through 4. Walk in the way of love just as Christ loved us. There should be no obscenity, foolish talk, or coarse joking, which are out of place. Well, that's what our story's about today. Let's listen. It's called Pure Technology. Brooke's bag bounced against her back as she raced across the field. Her sister April stood on the sidewalk just outside the middle school. "I can't believe you're here," Brooke squeezed her big sister. "How long will you be home before you have to go back to college?" 2 weeks, April smiled and tossed her long brown hair over her shoulder. Kids poured out of the school and whizzed by. One of Brooke's friends waved as she zipped past. "See you on Monday, Brooke." "Bye," Brooke called after her. Her cell phone vibrated against her leg and she pulled it out. "You have to text me after you see this." It was a message from her friend Mindy. Brooke touched the screen and music blared from her phone. "What are you watching?" April asked. She peered over Brooke's shoulder at the screen. An unflattering photo of the principal's head was attached to the body of an ape. It danced around for a couple seconds, and then everything faded to black. April frowned as Brooke slid the phone into her pocket. "I hope you don't watch videos like that all of the time." Brooke shrugged. "I've asked Mindy to stop sending them, but she doesn't listen." "Well, it's not your fault if she tries to get you to watch things that you shouldn't, but you do have a choice. You can choose not to view the things she sends." Brooke nodded. Her sister was right. The videos Mindy sent her didn't even make her laugh. They made her feel terrible. April rested a hand on Brooke's shoulder. "You know how Mom's always talking about how we need to love others the way Jesus loves us and treat people the way he would? Well, that includes people online and on our phones, too. We need to treat them with love and respect because Jesus loves them and died for them." "I guess that makes sense," Brooke said. "Why don't you get out your phone so we can take some selfies?" April gave her cheesiest grin and made bunny ears behind Brooke's head as Brooke took a picture. "Then maybe you can show me the most recent pics of you and your friends." Brooke nodded, then held up her phone for another selfie and smiled. Well, how about you? Have you ever watched something online that you knew you shouldn't have? Sometimes it may feel like the things we do online are pretend and don't really matter, but they can hurt both you and others. Show others God's love by treating them with respect, both online and in person, and use technology to enhance your relationships with others instead of hurting them. Our key verse for today is Proverbs chapter 4, verse 23.
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0: There were so many things we learned when we were in Arizona that it's kind of hard to focus in on just one. But I guess in trying to remember just a couple of important memories, I keep coming back to what Tom learned. And then something else had happened, but that'll have to wait a little while longer. Getting back to Tom, as I'd said before, this trip was a special time for him, although none of us knew it, especially Tom. Who about now was thinking he'd been tricked into coming or something? I didn't know exactly what his pattern of thinking was, but he honestly thought that Barry Boylan had tricked him into coming and was on a regular warpath about it. There were lots of things we wanted to say, but we could tell by the look in Barry's eyes that he wanted to do the talking. So we made ourselves scarce, getting dinner ready and just cleaning up the grounds. Well, Barry had a nice long talk with Tom.
1: I don't even know why I said I'd let you talk to me. You got nothing to say that I want to listen to. Well, say something. I just wish this wasn't Arizona, because I'd leave for home right now.
2: Would you feel better if you were home?
1: Of course I would. There's no way of getting there.
2: Sure there is.
1: Oh, no, I don't want any handouts. I told you that.
2: Tom, what makes you think people are giving you handouts?
1: People don't give me handouts. Leastways, not till you.
2: I'm not giving you a handout.
1: Well, you don't call it that, but I sure do. You roped me into coming because you said you needed somebody to help you. You didn't need anybody.
2: Sure I did. And I still do.
1: Ah, you got a whole Indian tribe helping you, and the fellas.
2: Tom, I need all the help I can get to have the center ready by fall.
1: Yeah, but you didn't have to drag somebody all the way from Michigan.
2: I didn't know I dragged you here.
1: You didn't.
2: I thought you wanted to come.
1: I did, but I wanted to work my way.
2: But you are working your way.
1: Yeah, but that's not the reason why I'm here. You could get the work done without me.
2: Suppose we could. But you've been a great help. Tom, don't you think a person might want you along simply because they like you?
1: I heard what you said. Like me enough to lie to get me here, huh?
2: I think maybe you should explain that statement.
1: Never mind.
2: There's an unwritten rule with all of us. Anyone can say anything that's on their mind, just so long as they're willing to back it up.
1: I didn't mean it.
2: Tom, you meant it. But did you understand it?
1: Sure I did.
2: Then we should talk about it. You want me to start?
1: Well, it was your idea to talk in the first place.
2: All right. You think I lied about needing your help. You think I just offered you a job when there wasn't a real job,
1: yeah,
2: just to get you to go to Arizona.
1: Right.
2: Because I think you're a poor kid who doesn't have anything. And I'm a rich kid who has everything. So I feel like I should give something to you. Am I close?
1: I don't know.
2: We're going to have to try and help each other, Tom. Now, you called me a liar.
1: Well, I was just mad and all about the house and the painting going on.
2: Well, usually what we say in anger is about something that's really troubling us.
1: So?
2: So, you've been thinking all along I didn't really ask you along to work.
1: Yeah, I guess so.
2: Well, you're partly right.
1: Oh, you mean the work was a cover-up?
2: No. Huh? I offered you a job, all right. Only because if I'd said to just come along like the other fellows are doing, you wouldn't have come. Because you have it in your head that that would be a handout.
1: Yes, and it would be.
2: Have you ever asked what's so wrong with a handout?
1: There's plenty wrong.
2: There is, if that's all you expect in life. Or if that's the way you're getting through in life. But let's just say that when you're older and settled with a job and all and money.
1: Yeah, and I'm going to have lots of money.
2: Well, let's say you do. And you see someone who doesn't have what you have, but he's a type of fellow that really is decent and needs help. What would you do?
1: No, I'd help him.
2: But what if he wouldn't take a handout?
1: But that wouldn't really be a handout.
2: Wouldn't it?
1: Maybe it would. I don't know.
2: Confused?
1: No.
2: Can you understand what I'm trying to say?
1: You're saying that if you asked me to come to Arizona, just to come, like on a vacation or something, that wouldn't be a handout.
2: But why?
1: Because
2: why?
1: Because you think I'm okay, so that doesn't make it a handout.
2: And what do you think?
1: It still doesn't make it okay.
2: Even if you'd do it for someone too? If you could?
1: Can we talk about something else?
2: Do you really want to?
1: I didn't mean it when I called you a liar. I really didn't. I know you're not a liar. And I know you had to ask me to come and work, because even though I'd want to come with you guys, I wouldn't. And
2: Tom, you're a real likable fella. And being poor is no crime.
1: Yeah, that's easy for you to say.
2: I'm not going to apologize for being rich.
1: Yeah.
2: And I'm not going to say God's been good to me and not good to you, because that's a cheap way of measuring God.
1: But he's been better to you.
2: Well, maybe the way we look at life, you can say that.
1: The way we look at life, it's the way everybody looks at life.
2: Tom, I know having things, money, a home life and all, well, it does help. But I've known people who are rich, but they're miserable because they don't have the one factor that makes me and my mom and dad different. And that's a real personal relationship with Jesus Christ.
1: I don't see how anyone can be miserable if they're rich.
2: There are lots of people who are. And I can tell you straight from the hip that if we lost all our money now, it wouldn't matter to me.
1: Yeah, it wouldn't?
2: No.
1: You're crazy.
2: Not crazy. I just have different things that are important to me.
1: Okay, so you wouldn't care if you weren't rich. I told you I'm sorry for what I said, okay?
2: Okay in one way, not okay in another.
1: What do you mean?
2: That I'm concerned about you.
1: What for?
2: Because I don't think you realize your worth.
1: I don't know what you mean.
2: Well, remember, you said if you had money and somebody needed it, or you had something you could share with another person who maybe wouldn't have it if it weren't for you, if that person were an okay person,
1: yeah.
2: Well, you'd give them whatever it was, and it wouldn't be a handout.
1: Yeah, I said that.
2: But yet, you think whatever we want to do for you is a handout. I mean, that's what you've said to us.
1: Yeah?
2: And you really don't think too much of yourself, do you? Ah, here, have a handkerchief.
1: I don't need a handkerchief.
2: I'll take it anyway. I guess what I'm trying to say is we think a lot of you, and I don't know if you know it, but Big Jim, Bill, Circus, they all pray for you.
1: Yeah?
2: Yeah.
1: Well, they gotta have better things to pray about.
2: Listen, seeing you come to know the Lord is the best thing any of us could pray about.
1: You know, it looks they're all sitting down to supper, huh?
2: Yeah. Yeah, they are.
1: Well, maybe we should go back, huh?
2: If you want.
1: Are you finished talking?
2: I think so.
1: Barry?
2: Yeah, Tom?
1: I really am sorry.
2: Hey, it's all a race. Just do me a favor, huh?
1: What's that?
2: Stop thinking people are giving you handouts. You've got a lot to offer people. And when they want you around, they want you because they like you, not because they feel sorry for you.
1: Okay, I'll try. But I'm still painting the house tomorrow.
2: We're all painting the house tomorrow.

0: Bill?
1: What?
0: Are you asleep?
1: Yes.
0: No, you're not.
1: I should be. Oh, this has been a rough 2 days.
0: Oh, I sure do wish I could have gotten lost with you.
1: No, you don't, little Jim.
0: Sure I do.
1: Okay, you do. Go to sleep.
0: Bill?
1: Now what?
0: Were you scared?
1: I said I was.
0: Did you pray?
1: Sure did.
0: Oh, I sure do wish I'd been lost with you.
1: Well, the next time I plan to get lost, I'll let you know.
0: Oh, you're making fun.
1: Little Jim, we should be sleeping. Everybody else is.
2: Hey, I'm not.
3: Me either.
1: Well, I wish I were.
3: Well, I was sleeping, but you guys woke me up.
0: Oh, sorry.
3: No, it's okay. But you wouldn't have wanted to be lost with us, little Jim. It wasn't any fun.
2: Yeah, but it must have been exciting.
1: Talking about it is exciting. But that's about it.
0: That's it. It's the talking about it. When you go home, you'll have something to tell everybody. I don't have anything. We didn't even get to help find you.
2: Hey, vacation isn't over. You could still get lost.
3: That's funny, trying to get lost.
0: Trying to get lost wouldn't be exciting.
1: I think it's pretty exciting just being in Arizona.
0: Yeah, well, if I can't do anything exciting, there is one thing I'd like.
2: What's that?
0: The next time we go fishing, to catch the biggest fish in the lake.
1: No reason why we couldn't try for that. But we'd have to get up real early in the morning.
3: How early?
1: Just before dawn.
3: Well, count me out.
0: Would you go with me, Bill?
1: Sure. What about you, Tom?
2: Yeah, fine with me.
1: Hey, maybe we can go the day after tomorrow.
0: Why not this morning?
1: We have to ask Barry.
0: Oh, he wouldn't care.
1: But nobody knows we're going.
3: Oh, I know. I'll tell Barry when he gets up. He won't mind.
2: Are you sure?
3: Sure, I'm sure. You're only going out on the boat fishing. There's nothing dangerous about that.
0: Yeah.
3: Oh, I'm sorry, little Jim.
0: Well, just so long as I can catch that fish.
1: What do you think, Tom?
2: Well, I'd like to.
1: Well, then, we'd better get to sleep now, because we're going to be waking up at the crack of dawn.
0: How are we going to wake up?
2: Oh, we'll wake up. When I sleep outdoors, I always wake up before dawn. I don't know why, but I do.
1: Oh, so you'll wake us up?
2: Yeah.
0: And I'll go after that fish. It's not as exciting as getting lost, but it's better than nothing.
1: Okay, let's get some sleep.
0: Night.
1: Night.
2: Night.
3: Night.
1: Tom?
2: Yeah?
1: Did I hear you say the word vacation when we were talking?
2: Yeah, you did.
1: I thought I did. Night.

That day kind of ended nice, with Tom coming around so we could all enjoy him staying with us, knowing that maybe something Barry said was really sinking in. Yeah, it ended nice. And we'd be starting in on the next day real soon. Of course, the day was going to turn out real unexpected, but I'll go into that the next time we're together for our Paul Hutchins story. Until then, Lord bless, and I'll be praying for you.

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0: the Department of Broadcasting of the Moody Bible Institute of Chicago, in cooperation with Moody Press, brings you Chapter 3 of Star of Light, based upon the novel by Patricia M. St. John.
1: Hamid, Hamid, are you awake?
2: Yes, Mother. I have not slept at all.
1: Then you must come, my son. The moon is full, and see Mohammed and Fatima are asleep. You must creep out, and I will meet you behind the granary. Hurry!
3: 9-year-old Hamid is faced with the responsibility of taking his little blind sister Kinza to a town far away. Far away from home and far away from their stepfather, who wants to sell her to a cruel old beggar. He pledged himself to Kinza's protection to

0: into a place of luminous beauty. The smells of home became the very perfume of life, and his eyes filled with tears as his mother came round the corner of the granary.
1: Are you ready, my son?
2: Yes, mother.
1: Here, turn around so that I may tie Kinza to your back. She's sleeping and will remain so until you are a good way away. You see, she sleeps.
2: I will take good care of her, mother.
1: I know you will, my son. Here are the two loaves of bread. Now, you must go.
0: Zara took both of Hamid's hands in hers and pressed his fingers to her lips. They looked at each other in silence, and the boy turned and hurried through the gate. Not a word passed between them. She watched as the boy, with his precious bundle tied to his back, disappeared over the crest of the hill. Then, content with what she had done, she went back to her hut, to the empty cradle and the anger of her husband. And Hamid, like some small craft cut loose from its moorings and swept out into the uncharted seas, set off along his silver path. But the path did not remain silver for long. It dipped into the black shadows of the olive trees, and Hamid shivered and stumbled over a root.
2: I'll have to be more careful where I step. I would not want to hurt my little Kinza.
0: Righting himself, he hurried on and came out on the open, moon-washed hillside, where the grass was short and burnt. He glanced up at the low pass between the hills and made toward it. On his left clustered groups of huts, straggling outposts of the village. And Hamid thought wistfully of all the children lying, dreaming beside their mothers inside those dark doorways.
2: I must take one last look at home, little sister, for I shall not see it for a long time. There. See the prickly pear hedge around the mud yard. Inside our little hut is the charcoal fire, and your little cradle, and the spinning wheel, the corn sieve, the water pots, and the grinding stone. And asleep beside the fire will be Rama, and so will
0: all the rest. Hamid wiped the tears from his eyes, and quickly turned and hurried over the top of the pass. The sights of home were gone, and a strange, mysterious path lay before him. Though he was already becoming weary, Hamid knew he would have to keep going, for his journey had just begun. He shifted the weight of his little sister on his back and was reminded why he had to take the journey. Down, down, down he ran toward the river, for this would be his guide for many miles to come. And the wearisome journey continued through the night.
2: Here, little sister, we must rest here for a while. We have traveled all night. Oh, the birds say this is a friendly place, so we will have some of the bread that Mother prepared for us, and watch the birds begin their day.

0: Now come, we will drink from the river. I must wash the dust from my feet also and clean you up. Oh, how I wish Mother were here to do this. Your hair is such a mess, and I did not ask Mother for a quarter of the family comb. Oh, how shall I ever get that hair straightened out?
1: Hamid began dragging his fingers through her matted curls. But Kinza objected to this and slapped him.
2: Oh, ow!
1: Being very tired from the long night's journey, Hamid slapped Kinza back, and she began to cry for her mother.
0: I'm sorry, little sister. I did not mean to hurt you. Here's another piece of bread. Let us rest for a few more minutes, and then we must be away before the sun gets too hot.
1: So for a time they sat together by the stream, sniffling and miserable. A weary, haggard-eyed little boy, and an exceedingly

0: Soon Hamid was off again with his precious burden. The mountain grew steeper and steeper, and as he climbed, he passed little huts nestling in the hollow to his left, and patches of sloping land where ripe corn rustled. He picked some ears of corn to munch on and climbed on through rocky olive groves. Kinza was wide awake, enjoying herself as she bounced up and down on his back, pummeling his tired, aching shoulders.
1: Oh, little sister, you must stay still. You are so heavy and you do not help by bouncing around on my back. Oh, the sun is so hot now. I must stop. If I do not rest, I will fall asleep as I walk. And there's a little patch of corn there. Oh, that'll give us shade, and the people of the village will not be able to see me. Ah. Ah. We'll rest for a while, little sister. Come, curl up beside me and let us rest for a while. Must have fallen asleep. Oh, it is a long way I've come. I think it is good that I was able to sleep for a moment. But now we must be going. See, Mohammed will surely be after us now that it is day. Oh, we have no time to waste. Come, little sister, awake, for we must go. Little sister, Kinza! Oh, Kinza! Kinza!

0: Hamid awoke to find that Kinza had disappeared from the patch of corn where they rested. He frantically searched for her, calling her name softly for fear of being heard by the nearby villagers. Hamid did not realize it, but night had fallen.
1: She cannot have gone far. How far could a little blind girl go in a strange place? Oh, I must try to find her quickly. Perhaps she wandered toward the village. Ah, I found her tracks. I'll follow to see where they lead.
0: Hamid followed the broken wheat stalks and crushed poppies, drawing nearer to the village. Suddenly, he stopped. Not 50 yards from him stood a hut, and on the step, perfectly at home, and apparently not missing him in the least, sat Kinza, eating cherries. Behind her sat a woman about the age of his own mother, and she spoke to a friend as she tried to deal with Kinza's matted hair. Hamid could not understand what she was saying, so he quietly crept closer in order to hear.
1: I tell you, it was a miracle. It is as if my own child who died last year had been returned to me. There I was, sitting by the grindstone, and I felt as though someone was looking at me.
2: Oh,
1: I'm sorry, little one. I will be more careful with your curls. Well, I turned to see the queerest little figure I have ever seen.
2: No, you've got to.
1: It was this tiny child in a dirty cotton gown with outstretched hands groping and her face lifted to the light. Her curls were matted into a thick black bush and were crowned with the halo of straw. She looked like a little rabbit just come from the brush. Oh, I know the gods have brought me another child. She looked in my direction and called me Mama. And although she is blind, I will keep her. Now that my child is back, I will never let her go.
0: Hamid lay perfectly still.
1: Never let her go? Oh, no.
0: They had lost a whole precious day. And worst of all, he had let Kinza escape into what might prove to be an enemy camp.
1: Oh, I must get her back. I must. And I must do it quickly. Surely these people will soon hear of the missing child. I cannot let her remain, but what shall I do?
0: Hamid sat in silence. He dared not move, for if he showed himself, he could be imprisoned for skulking in their corn. He thought of what he must do. As the moonlight began flooding the village, he must do it quickly. As the village slept and the world lay perfectly still, even a tiny rustle of corn could be heard.
1: I must be careful. If I'm caught, I know they will put me in prison. But I must take Kinza tonight, or it will be too late.
0: Hamid crossed the open space and stood poised in the doorway of the little hut. The woman's husband lay on a mattress snoring loudly, and his wife slept at his feet. Kinza was on a little mat near the door. Hamid swallowed hard and stooped down to gather up his little sister.
1: It is Hamid. Kinza, do not be afraid. We have no time to spare, little sister. Come. We must be away before anyone catches us. In this time, I will never let you out of my sight until you are safely in the house of the good lady. We have a long way to go, little sister, and we must travel at night. See, over the mountain, that bright star. It seems to be leading us toward the good lady with the good saint. But maybe I just wish it were. Oh, well, we must keep going. Hold tight, little sister. We have a big mountain to climb. Perhaps it will be easier if I aim for the star.
0: Pausing for an instant to look about him, Hamid saw a winding strip of stony road on his left and made toward it. He looked up to the mountain towering above him, back to the valley and the river that led to home. Hitching Kinza firmly onto his back, he set his face steadfastly toward the summit.
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1: Hi, this is Chris. Welcome to Adventures in Odyssey.
2: Oh, hi there. I'm John Avery Whittaker, but you can call me Whit. We were just getting ready for a time of wonder, excitement, and discovery. You care to join us? You never know what'll happen next when you have an adventure in Odyssey.
3: I gave Donnie Shipley a fat lip because he wouldn't tell me he loved me.
4: Punch?
5: Yeah.
6: You lost your cork?
5: No.
7: Out of bed.
6: Booga booga.
5: Ah!
8: I suspect it's just boy stuff.

0: with you.
1: I don't want to go to school.
0: Why not? Are you sick?
1: Yeah.
0: Are you?
1: No.
0: Danny.
1: I just don't want to go.
0: Why not? Do you have a test you didn't study for?
1: No.
0: You're not sick. You don't have a test. What is it, Danny?
1: I just don't want to.
0: Oh, I'm sorry, but you have to. Now get out of bed and...
1: No, I can't!
0: Danny!
2: What in the world is going on in here?
0: Danny doesn't want to go to school.
2: Why not?
0: He won't say.
2: Danny, you have to go to school.
1: Why?
2: Because you need your education in order to get a good job so you can take care of your parents in their old age. Out of bed.
1: No!
2: Danny, don't force me to do something we'll both regret. Get out of bed and get ready for school now.
0: Danny, you heard your father.
1: Okay, I'm going.
3: That's it. Out for recess. Now, unless you're rehearsing for the play. It's a little cool today, so don't forget your coats. Hold on, Danny Schmidt. I want to see you.
1: Yes, Mr. Richards?
3: An explanation, please.
1: Huh?
3: The sunglasses.
1: It's bright in here.
3: Uh-huh. Take them off.
1: But why?
3: Because I ask you to.
1: But I can't. You see, I have an eye problem.
3: Eye problem? What kind of eye problem?
1: It's, you know, a problem with my eye.
3: Take them off, Danny.
1: Well...
3: Take them off or you'll stay in for recess.
1: I'm going to miss recess anyway if you make me take them off.
3: Let's have them.
1: Okay, here.
3: Danny, what happened to your eye?
1: I told you I had an eye problem.
3: My word. I have never seen such a shiner. Did somebody punch you?
1: I tripped on the way to school and I hit a rock.
3: It looks awful. Come on, I'm taking you to the school nurse.
1: No, really. I don't need a nurse. Honest.
3: I want your eye looked at. Now, come on. And I want you to tell me how it really happened.
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5: Thank you for coming in, Mrs. Schmidt.
0: Is something wrong with Danny? I didn't understand what you said on the phone.
5: Well, don't worry. It's just that these days we principals take no chances about things like this.
0: Things like what?
5: I suspect it's just boy stuff. You know, messing around or roughhousing. But Danny wound up with a black eye.
0: A black eye? He got it here at school?
5: No. Apparently he got it before he came.
0: But I saw him this morning. He was fine.
5: Then he must have gotten it on the way to school. He wouldn't tell us anything about it, which is why I called you. Has he been having problems with bullies?
0: Not that I know of. But he did put up a fight about going to school this morning. He kept saying he didn't want to go, but wouldn't say why. I wonder... Where is he? I want to see him.
5: He's in the nurse's office.
0: Danny?
1: Hi, Mom. Look at this neat book. It's all about skeletons.
0: Put the book down, sweetheart. I want you to tell me about your black eye.
1: I was running through the woods and a bat hit me.
5: Really? You said you fell on a rock earlier.
1: Oh, yeah. I fell on a rock and then the branch hit me.
0: Danny, you know how your father and I feel when you lie to us.
1: Yeah.
0: And you're lying now, aren't you?
1: Yeah.
0: Then before you get punished for lying, I'll give you one last chance to tell the truth. How did you get that black eye?
1: Somebody hit me.
0: Who?
1: I can't tell. Please don't make me tell.
5: Danny, this is very important.
1: No, please, don't make me tell.
0: All right, we'll get to that later. Just answer some other questions first. When did you get punched?
1: This morning.
0: Where?
1: In the eye.
0: I mean, where were you when you got hit?
1: In the woods.
0: Walking to school?
1: Uh-huh.
0: Do you have any idea why someone would punch you?
1: They keep following me.
5: They? There's more than one person?
1: No, just one, but I can't tell you who.
0: Stay calm, Danny. How long has this person been following you?
1: Every day, through the woods.
0: Why didn't you stop walking through the woods? You could have gone the long way around to get to school.
1: I did, but they followed me anyway.
0: Why? Why did this person follow you?
1: I can't tell you.
0: You have to tell me, Danny. We can't let this person get away with following you and punching you.
5: Is it an adult or a teenager or another student?
0: You can tell us that much.
1: It's another kid.
5: From our school?
1: No.
0: Big kid? Little kid?
1: Bigger than me.
0: Someone you know?
1: Uh-uh. I've never seen her before.
0: Her?
1: I mean...
0: Is a girl beating you up, Danny?
1: I don't want to talk about this anymore.
0: You have to, son.
1: I can't.
0: A girl punched you in the eye and you're embarrassed. Is that it?
1: I don't want to talk about it.
0: That's all right. Don't be embarrassed. There's nothing to be embarrassed about.
1: But she's a girl.
0: That's all right. Girls sometimes beat up boys. It happens.
1: She kept following me in the woods, and then she said I was cute, and she wanted me to say that I liked her, and I wouldn't. So she pushed me around, and I ran away. But she's there every morning. I went the other way around, and she followed me. And this morning, I tried to run as fast as I could, but she caught up and said she'd punch me if I didn't say I liked her. And I said no, and then she punched me in the eye.
0: You should have told us, Danny.
1: I couldn't.
0: Because it was embarrassing?
1: Yeah. It's bad enough being liked by a girl. The kids will laugh at me if they found out I got punched by one.
0: Oh, Danny, don't worry about what the kids will do. Don't ever let what the other kids think stop you from telling us things. Do you understand?
1: Uh-huh.
0: Well, what do we do now, Mrs. Hughes?
5: Now that I understand what happened, I suppose we call the police.
0: The police?
5: Well, they can check the woods to see if a young girl is there. Maybe skipping classes from another school.
0: But the police? That seems so drastic.
5: Oh, they'll just check it out. It won't be a big deal. You want your son to be safe, don't you?
0: Yes, of course.
5: Well, then let's see what the police can do.
2: Danny, let's go. We're going to be late. What's he doing up there?
0: Poor little guy. This is tough for him.
2: I know, but I thought he'd feel better when I said I'd drive him to school. Danny!
1: Here I am.
2: Well, it's about... Danny, why aren't you dressed?
1: I don't think I should go to school today.
2: What?
0: Danny?
2: There's nothing to worry about. I'm going to drive you to school, all right? Now get upstairs and get dressed. You're going to make me late for work.
1: But I don't want to go.
2: Not that again.
0: Sweetheart, you're perfectly safe. You don't have to worry about that girl.
1: I know, but what about the kids? They're going to know that I got a black eye from a girl and tease me.
0: They won't tease you.
1: Yes, they will.
0: Mr. Richards won't let them.
1: He can't stop them all the time. They'll laugh at me.
2: Danny, you can't stop going to school because of this. Now get dressed.
1: I don't want to.
2: I don't care
0: Hello?
2: Whether you want to or not.
0: Yes.
2: You have to. Now turn
0: oh,
2: around and
0: it's
2: get...
0: It's the police, Stephen. Yes, I'm here. Right now? Yes, of course. We'll come right away. Bye. I guess school will have to be postponed for the moment.
2: What happened?
0: This morning they went into the woods where Danny walks and found a girl hiding there. They want Danny to come identify her.
6: Well, thank you for coming in. I think we have everything we need.
2: That's it?
6: Mm-hmm. The paperwork's taken care of. Danny's identified the girl, and her parents have come to get her. That's all we need.
2: Seems simple enough.
6: You know, you were very brave today, Danny.
1: Are you going to put her in jail?
6: Do you really want her to go to jail?
1: No.
6: I didn't think so.
2: But who is she? What did she want?
6: Her name is Melissa Bowler, and she goes to McAllister Elementary School. Well, that's where she's supposed to go. Apparently, she's been going down to the woods where Danny walks in order to skip. That's where she saw Danny. And as it sometimes happens with girls that age, she developed a crush on him because she thought he was so cute. I don't blame her. Pushing him around was the only way to get his attention.
2: Doesn't that seem strange?
6: No, not really. When I was 6 years old, I gave Donnie Shipley a fat lip because he wouldn't tell me he loved me.
0: What happens next, Detective Aldridge?
6: Well, since you're not pressing charges, we've warned the girl and her parents to be sure she gets to school on time and to keep her away from your son.
2: Well, good.
0: We're certainly glad that's over. Aren't you, Danny? Danny? Aren't you glad it's over?
3: Danny? Danny?
1: Yes, Mr. Richards?
3: What are you doing?
1: My schoolwork.
3: You mean homework? And isn't that where you should be going, is home?
1: Can't I stay here and work a little bit longer?
3: Well, all the rest of the kids have gone home, and I'm about to go, too.
1: Oh.
3: Are you waiting for your parents?
1: No, I didn't want them to have to come and pick me up.
3: Well, do you want me to drive you?
1: No, thank you. I can walk.
3: Are you sure?
1: Yeah, I was just trying to stop my heart from beating so fast.
3: Are you scared?
1: A little.
3: But that girl won't bother you anymore. She wouldn't dare. I'm sure the police scared her off.
1: I know, but maybe she doesn't care what the police say.
3: I'm sure she does. Wouldn't you stop doing something if the police took you to the police station and said to stop?
1: Yeah.
3: Well, then I'm sure the girl will, too. I can give you a lift.
1: No, thank you. If you give me a ride, then everybody will know that I'm still afraid, and I'm not afraid.
3: Good for you.
1: I'm not afraid. I'm not afraid. I'm not afraid. I'm not afraid. Who's there? I'm not afraid. I'm not afraid. I'm not afraid. Who's there? Who's following me? No, Melissa, leave me alone. Leave me alone. Oh, ow, my side. Where are my books? What? What is that? Oh, no. Sir, she's going to beat me up. God, please. No, I'm sorry. Please don't. Don't hurt me. Please don't hurt me. Please, please.
7: Danny?
1: Ah!
7: Danny, it's all right. Calm down. It's only me.
1: Mr. Whittaker?
7: Well, who'd you think it was?
1: I think I'm going to be sick.
7: Oh, just be still and try to calm down. It's all right. I'm sorry if I scared you. I was taking a walk and... Boy, you're as white as a sheet. Are you sure you're all right?
1: I don't know. I was just so scared. I didn't know if it was her. I was trying not to be afraid.
7: Oh, come here, Danny. Come here. It's all right. It's all right.
1: I'm sorry.
7: Well, don't apologize. You got a little scared, that's all. Now, why don't you tell me what's going on? Well, it sounds like you've been through a lot over the past couple of days. No wonder you got yourself so worked up.
1: But I shouldn't have been afraid. The police told her to leave me alone.
7: Well, that doesn't mean your fear will go away. That may take some time.
1: But I can't keep being a chicken. I don't want my dad to have to drive me to school all the time.
7: Oh, I'm sure he'll be happy to do it as long as you need him to. But maybe there are a couple of things you can do to help the process along.
1: Like what?
7: Well, for one thing, it'll help you if you remember that God loves you and is with you no matter what happens. Do you think about that?
1: Sort of.
7: Sort of, huh? Well, I find that when I get scared,
1: You get scared?
7: Sometimes. Maybe not for the same reason as you, but things can frighten me. Anyway, it always helps me to remember that God is by my side, no matter what happens, good or bad. Whether you're walking through the woods or crawling into bed when the room is dark, God is there. Understand?
1: God is there.
7: I even memorized a verse from the Bible to help me remember. It's Isaiah 41:10. God is talking, and he said, "Have no fear, for I am with you. Be not afraid, for I am your God. I shall strengthen you and give you help and uphold you with my victorious right hand."
1: You memorized all that?
7: Uh-huh. And you can, too.
1: I don't know.
7: I'll tell you what. I'll walk you home, and we'll see if you can get it memorized before you get there. Okay?
1: I'll try.
7: Good. Let's go. Isaiah 41:10.
1: Isaiah 41:10.
7: "Have no fear, for I am with you.
1: Have no fear, for I am with you.
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4: 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We always love hearing from you.
2: Well, here we go. Any guesses how he'll be this morning?
0: I don't know. He seemed in good spirits when Whit brought him home.
2: Yeah. Funny, isn't it?
0: What?
2: Whit telling Danny that verse from Isaiah.
0: Why?
2: I was going to give him the same verse when he got home. Leave it to Whit to beat me to the punch.
0: Punch?
2: Poor choice of words. I mean, leave it to him to tell Danny before I got a chance to.
1: Hi.
2: Good morning.
0: Well, look at you. Up, dressed, and ready to go.
2: On time, even.
0: I'm impressed.
2: How about some cereal, and we'll be on our way.
1: I'm not going.
2: What do you mean?
0: Danny, you have to go to school.
1: No, I mean, I'm not going with Dad. I don't want him to drive me.
2: You're going to walk?
1: Uh-huh.
0: Danny, are you sure? I know you memorized that verse and everything, but you don't have to rush if you're still feeling afraid.
1: I have my verse and I want to walk to school.
2: I don't mind driving you.
1: God is with me, right?
2: Well, yes.
1: Then I don't have to be afraid.
2: Well, that's true, but... Okay. If you think you're ready to do it, then you should walk.
0: I'm very proud of you, Danny.
2: So am I.
1: Let me get through the woods first. Have no fear, for I am with you. Be not afraid, for... No, it was just a twig. Have no fear, for I strengthen. No, that's not right. Is anybody there? Be not afraid, for I am victorious with my right hand. All right, I know somebody's there. I can hear you walking. No, I won't be afraid because God has a victorious right hand. No, I don't remember. Help!
10: Booga booga!
1: Ah!
10: Look at who it is. Little Danny Schmidt, who gets beat up by girls.
1: Rusty.
10: What are you doing walking through these woods? Looking for your girlfriend?
1: Leave me alone. I have to go to school.
10: What's the rush? Oh, look, your black eye has kind of gone yellowish.
1: Leave me alone.
10: Sorry, but you can't go through these woods unless you hand over your lunch money.
1: What?
10: You heard me. Give me your lunch money. In fact, you better plan on giving me all your lunch money from now on if you're going to keep walking in these woods. Come on, hand it over.
1: No.
10: What?
1: No.
10: You're looking for another black eye.
1: Oh, yeah?
10: Yeah.
1: Well, have no fear, for I'm with you.
10: What?
1: Be not afraid, for I am your God.
10: Keep your voice down.
1: I shall strengthen you and give you help.
10: Have you lost your cork?
1: And uphold you with my victorious right hand.
10: Cut it out.
1: Have no fear, for I am with you.
10: All right, kid, keep it down. You trying to get me in trouble?
1: Be not afraid, for I am your God.
10: Your parents ought to have you committed, kid.
1: I shall strengthen you and give you help and uphold you with my victorious right hand.
7: Isaiah 41:10.
1: Mr. Whitaker.
7: Hello, Daddy. You and I seem to be on the same trail again.
1: Were you there the whole time?
7: Well, for part of it. I heard you shouting out your verse, and I thought I'd see what was going on. Guess I didn't need to.
1: Think I'm going to be sick.
7: Well, that's understandable. You know, it takes a lot of courage to stand up to Rusty.
1: Courage? He thinks I'm crazy.
7: Oh, that might come in handy in the future. Are you all right?
1: Yeah.
7: Mind if we walk together?
1: I'm not afraid.
7: I know, but what if I am? I'd feel better if you walked with me.
1: In that case, okay.
7: Thank you.
1: You're not really afraid, are you?
7: Why? What if I was?
1: Then I have a really good verse for you to memorize.
7: Really now? And what verse is that?
1: Isaiah 41:10. I bet you can memorize it before we get to school.
7: I'll certainly try.
12: Isaiah 41:10 is just one of many verses and examples in the Bible of God's faithfulness when we're afraid. It doesn't mean he'll always make the trouble go away, but he will give us the courage to keep fear from taking over our hearts, if we let him. Is there anything that you're afraid of? Why don't you write and tell me about it? And let me know what Bible verse you use for help. 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It's called Afraid Not. 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Afraid Not was written by Paul McCusker and directed by Phil Lawler. Our production engineer was Bob Luttrell, and our executive producer is Chuck Bolte. And I'm Chris, hoping you'll join us again next time for more Adventures in Odyssey. Here's another fun fact from the Odyssey scrapbook. Did you know that several early Adventures in Odyssey episodes were completely rewritten and re-recorded? Better Late Than Never is one of those episodes.
17: We'll give her a couple more minutes.
7: Connie, what's the holdup? The bus was supposed to leave for the roller rink ages ago.
17: We're waiting for Robin.
7: Robin? Robin Jacobs?
17: Who else?
7: Maybe I should call her house.
17: I tried. The line's busy.
7: I'm sure there's a good reason.
17: Well, she always has an excuse, but never a good reason.
7: Well, maybe I'll have a word with her.
17: Well, that's it. We've waited as long as we can. Everybody on the bus!
12: It was originally an episode called Missed It By That Much. Why was it re-recorded? Because of a character named Officer David Harley.
22: Oh, boy, oh, boy, oh, boy, oh, boy, oh, boy. You can't have all these kids skating in the back of your store without a license.
7: Now, those kids aren't going to skate in the back of my store. They're taking a bus to the Circle Lanes roller rink. They're just waiting here for the rest of their group.
22: Oh, okay. But if they don't get moving fast, you'll need a permit for conspicuous assembling-age, gathering.
7: Oh, well, I certainly don't have time to get one of those. Connie, what's the holdup?
17: We're waiting for Rachel.
7: Rachel Weaver?
17: Who else?
7: Well, maybe I should call her at her house.
17: I tried. The line's busy. It's just Rachel. She's late for everything. Okay, everybody, on the bus.
22: Yay! All right, children. We don't want a riot here. Let's have a little orderly dispersal. I want everyone to line up alphabetically according to their height.
17: Just get on the bus.
12: Officer Harley was an affable, bumbling sort of policeman who many parents thought gave a bad impression of how intelligent our police officers really are. So, Officer Harley left Odyssey, and his shows were completely redone. Interesting, huh? 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

0: If you're looking for the place to register for the conference, it's right in there through that door. We've got a table set up, kind of informal, but it'll do. Let me carry your suitcase, madam.
1: You may be sorry. I brought some books along. I think it was a mistake.
0: Ma'am, back at college, I'm earning my board by lugging trays. Don't apologize. Here we are. Registrar! Registrar!
2: I'm coming.
0: Got a customer for you.
2: Yes, sir. Oh, hello there.
1: Hello. I'm Isabel Miller.
0: Jack Radcliffe. Just give Isabel her cabin number. I'll take care of her suitcase.
2: Your first summer at the Furs Conference, Miss Miller?
0: He's a great kidder, that Mac. It is the first summer for the Furs. What cabin are you putting her in, Mac?
2: We have every reason to believe, Miss Miller, that the Furs will be the outstanding Bible conference center on the West Coast. Let's see. Yes, here's your registration slip. Miss Isabel Miller. Oh, I see you're a foreigner. Ever been in the States?

0: Your luggage. You're going to be in cabin 7 with Edna Gish.
1: Cabin 7?
0: Jack, the kitchen.
1: See you around, Isabel.
0: We can go out the side door. It's just down the path. Edna Gish is one of the conference leaders. You don't know her?
2: No, I really don't know anybody at all.
0: You will. Miss Gish, well, her husband just died. It isn't easy for her, I guess. She's quite a woman. Funny they put you in with her. Well, I guess it was only space left. You'll like her fine. Here we are, cabin 7.
3: In the summer of 1923, Isabel Miller came to the brand new Bible conference in the state of Washington on a quest for something. She was not quite sure what. A committed Christian and a third grade teacher just a year out of college, she knew only that she had not truly found herself in the role of a school teacher. But certainly that summer, Isabel never expected to share a cabin with Edna Gish, a young missionary on furlough, grieving over the death of her husband.
2: Perfectly awful for you, Edna. I mean to know you couldn't do a thing, to be right there and nothing.
4: For a long time afterward, I kept wondering, suppose we hadn't gone swimming that day, if I hadn't wanted to take a vacation that summer.
2: But all missionaries took their vacation right there, didn't they?
4: Oh, yes, it was quite routine. He wanted to go as much as I did. Ellis loved to swim. He was a good swimmer.
2: That's why he dove in for the girl.
4: I'm a good swimmer, too. I kept diving and diving for him. I was exhausted. I couldn't find him.
2: I'm sorry. Would you like to go out and walk around? Do you think you'd feel better?
4: No, I wouldn't. I'm not going to be much fun as a cabin mate. There are some mornings, but I keep going.
2: Do you think you ought to be leading a group here at the conference?
4: Isabel, if God hadn't given me that group to get ready for and to think about, I don't know what I would have done. Every morning I wake up and think about Ellis. I can see those Chinese boys looking down at his body and then up at me. And Isabel, I grab my Bible and I read and I make myself think about my conference group. Philippians.
2: What?
4: The book of Philippians. Paul.
2: Oh.
4: I read it over and over again. Rejoice always. I've made it my verse.
2: Oh, Edna, I wish I could say something.
4: You came here for a vacation.
2: I came for more than that.
4: Yes, of course you did. You teach school in the winter, don't you?
2: If you call it that, third grade. Is that teaching?
4: You don't like it?
2: I do not. I wanted to be a teacher, but I never meant to get stuck in the third grade. My mother. Oh, it's a long story.
4: So you did come here for something more?
2: Yes. Doesn't everybody?
4: I hope you find it, Isabel. I hope we all do.
3: It wasn't Edna's Bible class that impressed Isabel the most. It was simply the fact that day after day, Edna somehow got the strength to get up and smile and teach that gave integrity to every word she said.

0: Go ye into all the world and preach the gospel. It's as simple as that, girls. Jesus told us to do it. Just go and do it. The details in your life are up to you, but the big thing is clear. Go and preach. Will any of you do it? Anybody? If you will, just raise your hand. That's simple, too. Right here and now, under the pine trees and that moon that's shining over the Pacific Ocean and all the countries beyond the ocean. Anybody?
1: Edna, I haven't any idea where this decision is going to take me.
0: People usually don't.
1: But for what it's worth, for what I'm worth, well, I'm saying to God, here I am.
0: You won't be sorry, Isabel. You really won't.
2: Why, it's Miss...

0: Miller, isn't it? Back again for your second summer at the Firs.
1: Mac, I'm telling you, I'm getting to be quite a world traveler. Made my second time over the Vancouver Ferry.
0: I'll see what cabin they gave you this year. Here, let me take your baggage.
1: You didn't know? This year I'm on staff. Only way I could afford to come back. I'm going to wait on tables.
0: I'll show you where the kitchen is.
1: You don't need to bother. I know, but thanks anyway.
0: Had a good year?
1: Another year in the third grade. Let's leave it at that. I couldn't wait to get back here.
0: I know what you mean.
2: Maybe that summer Isabel Kuhn waited on J.O. Fraser. Nobody can quite remember. But what is certain? Somehow, sometime in the summer of 1924, the paths of Isabel Kuhn and Fraser, superintendent of the China Inland Mission, crossed for the very first time.
1: Mr. Fraser, they've put you over at that table by the window. I'll show you. Follow me.
3: Sorry I'm late. My train was late.
1: I'm Isabel Miller, and I'm going to be your waitress. Drink coffee?
3: Never. I'm a Britisher, and I'll have tea, thank you.
1: Here's your table. I'll get the tea. Hope you like hamburger, Mr. Fraser.
3: Quite rare, please.
1: Do you get rare hamburger in China?
3: No, that's why I order it rare when I can. What do you know about China?
1: I'm impressed with the China Inland Mission. That's about all I know.
3: You're impressed because you're waiting on the mission superintendent, Miss Isabel?
1: No, I'm really impressed. I better get your pie order in right away. You want apple?
3: Joyce?
1: No, jello.
3: Apple pie.
1: I'll get it.
3: So, you tell me you're impressed by China.
1: The China Inland Mission. I don't know anything about China. What I'm curious about is this whole business of proving God by prayer.
3: Proving him every day. That's what the mission is built on.
1: Yes.
3: How Hudson Taylor started it, the way the rest of us tried to keep it going. Well, maybe you'll know more about China before you leave the Firs this summer.
1: You mean what you'll be talking about here?
3: Yes.
1: I'll learn a lot this summer, Mr. Fraser.
3: So when I was up in China's Hunan province on the border of Burma, I began to notice some strange-looking people in the marketplaces. The women wore big flowery dresses. Men and women all wore turbans, and they spoke another language entirely. It seems these were the Li Su tribes people, and they came down from the mountains of the Salween River Canyon. Now, the Salween cuts down from Burma into the corner of China. They were totally illiterate, and they were animists, worshipping demons. My friends, no one in the world needs Jesus Christ more desperately than my Li Su people. And the China Inland Mission needs young men, strong, dedicated young men to climb those mountains and take Jesus Christ to the Li Su villages there. We have families in the Hunan province. We have women. God bless them all. But God send us young men. Is there one here tonight? One young man who will hear the call of the Li Su people over there in demon, worshipping ignorance? God, we leave this challenge with you.
1: Isabel, I find it's very hard to accept what you're saying is a call to the mission field and some vague talk about China. But as for taking money from Marjorie Harrison for some completely unnecessary courses at the Moody Bible Institute, Isabel, that's charity. And I won't see my daughter taking charity.
4: But, Mother, I simply haven't saved enough money for what it's going to cost me at Moody. Daddy can't pay.
1: He certainly can't.
4: Marjorie Harrison wants to give me what she would have spent on herself if her
1: help... Pay your own way or you don't go.
4: The mission board says I must get special training.
1: Missionaries live on charity. That's how they live.
4: Mother, you've been president of the Missionary Society. You've raised money, taken special offerings. I can't believe this is you talking like this.
1: Isabel, you know as well as I do. The only people that go to the mission field are the rejects. They can't get a husband or they've lost a job.
4: Mother!
1: You're an attractive girl, Isabel. We saw that you got a good education. University of Washington, no less. And now you want to go to Moody Bible Institute. It's ridiculous.
4: It's the China Inland Mission requirement.
1: You're ungrateful and cold, Isabel. Right in the middle of your father's trouble, you do this.
4: Daddy's been in money trouble before.
1: Not like this. Not a lawsuit.
4: But he isn't guilty. It'll all be settled.
1: You're selfish, Isabel. Cold and selfish. You'd give up a good-paying job and leave your mother like this to go off to maybe even China.
4: I'm an adult. I make my own choices. You have Daddy and you have Murray.
1: Your brother Murray needs help. He certainly can't give any.
4: Mother, I know what I have to do. It's as simple as that.
1: All right, Isabel. You go right ahead and do exactly what you've made up your stubborn mind to do. But you don't know what you'll be doing to your mother. Oh my. I feel a great tightness in my chest, like a fist clenched.
4: Mother?
1: If you go to the mission field, Isabel, I tell you, you go over my regrets and dead body.
5: Come on, Isabel, you're holding up the line.
0: I'll take the dishes from your tray and you can put the silverware right in that bin, all right?
5: Thank you. Isabel, I thought you'd waitress before. You'll have to move faster than this if you want to work in the MBI dining hall.
4: I'm moving.
5: He's too young for you anyway. Besides, John Kuhn is going to be a missionary to China. Isabel, will you move?
6: And so we conclude Chapter 1 of Beautiful Upon the Mountains, the transcribed story of John and Isabel Kuhn. 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

like I said, there are kids all around the world who praise the Lord just like we do, but in different languages. It doesn't quite sound the same, but it means the same when it's from the heart. Kim and Christine are going to sing for us in Korean.

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1: Hello there, kids. Let's play a guessing game, okay?
2: Okay.
1: Back in 1630, 10 years after the Pilgrims arrived in America, a reward was offered if somebody shot or trapped me. And many people did. I almost became extinct.
2: Why did people want to shoot you or trap you?
1: Because I ate their farm animals.
2: Uh-oh. I just heard a boy say you're a wolf.
1: Hey, he's right.
2: In fact, he said you're a gray timber wolf.
1: Smart boy.
2: Wait a second. Isn't your name Webster?
1: Whoa, everybody is scoring around here. Sure, that is my name.
2: Well, Webster the Timber Wolf, welcome to Nature Corner.
1: Oh, so glad to be here. I'll even howl for you.
2: Beautiful, Webster. That's music to my ears.
1: Oh, thank you, Uncle Bob. I can say a lot of different things to my wolf buddies by the way I bark.
2: Very interesting. We'll have to have you visit us someday and just talk about that. But right now, the kids want to know why you're called a timber wolf.
1: Because I live in the forests.
2: Where there's a lot of timber, right?
1: Right. But I also live in the open meadows and plains, too.
2: Hey, that's right. Not just in the timbers. Tell the boys and girls what you look like.
1: A very large German shepherd dog.
2: How large?
1: 150 pounds, 4 feet long, and 3 feet tall at the shoulder.
2: Whoa, you're a big fella. Now, your head is bigger and your legs are longer than a German shepherd's, aren't they?
1: Yeah, my legs are at least 8 inches longer than a shepherd dog's.
2: The boys are wondering why they have to be so long, Webster.
1: Uncle Bob, I live in the cold areas of North America and Europe, and I see plenty of snow each winter.
2: Oh, deep snow. I get it. Those long legs help you travel through the snow, right?
1: Yes, sir. And my long legs also let me run faster.
2: How fast can you go?
1: A timber wolf can travel 25 miles an hour for

0: put inside them.
1: Right. Webster the Wolf, I was noticing that your tail is much longer than a German Shepherd's, too.
0: Yeah, mine is 20 inches long, Uncle Bob. The kind creator gave me a long, bushy tail so I could send messages to the other wolves with it.
1: No kidding. What kind of messages do you send with your tail?
0: If I am the leader of the pack, I let every wolf know it by putting my tail straight up and making it bushy.
1: That's interesting. How do the other wolves show you that they accept you as their leader?
0: They point their tails straight down and curl the tip back.
1: Webster, are all the other wolves in the pack equal to one another?
0: No. Each wolf in the pack has different authority. No two wolves are equal, and they show it with the position of their tail.
1: That's neat. How many wolves are there in a pack?
0: As few as 5 or 6, or as many as 30.
1: Whoa. Are there any other messages you send with your tail?
0: Yeah, if a wolf has been bad and has to be punished, he tucks his tail under his hind legs.
1: Just like a dog, huh?
0: Right.
1: Let's talk about your ears now. Although you're larger than a German Shepherd, your ears are a lot smaller than his.
0: That's true.
1: Why is that?
0: A lot of blood vessels are in a timber wolf's ears. And, Uncle Bob, you know that an animal's ears are thin.
1: Mm-hmm.
0: There is no insulation in them.
1: Right.
0: Now, since I live in the cold north country, the Creator God knew that I would lose too much body heat from my blood vessels if my ears were too long.
1: So that's why your ears are much shorter than a German Shepherd's.
0: Yeah. Now, the Lord also made my ears to talk to my fellow wolves.
1: Oh, really? Explain that to the kids and me.
0: If I'm anxious to go on a hunt with my wolf pack, I'll pull my ears back with the points showing just above the top of my neck.
1: What position are your ears in if you're ready to attack a wild animal?
0: I point my ears up and forward.
1: Just like they are now. Do you have any other messages to send with your ears?
0: If I'm suspicious of another wolf doing something bad, I'll pull my ears straight back and lay them against the sides of my head. You cannot see the tips above my neck.
1: And all the other brothers and sisters in the wolf pack know that you suspect one of them of being a naughty wolf.
0: Yeah, I'm suspicious that one of them might have gone to talk with Little Red Riding Hood or her grandma.
1: Oh, boy. Webster, is it true that a timber wolf has a mane?
0: You mean like a horse's mane?
1: Yes.
0: Sure we do. It's a lot of long hairs right behind my head going down the top of my neck.
1: I don't see it. Am I looking in the wrong place?
0: No. You would not see it unless I got very angry. Then automatically the muscles behind my head stiffen those hairs, and they all stand on end. Boing. It's the Son of God's way of me telling other animals I'm mad and ready to light into them.
1: And if they're wise, they'll make tracks.
0: You've got it.
1: A timber wolf is known for his strong, sharp teeth. Would you tell the kids and me about yours?
0: Sure. The wise creator gave me 28, 7 on each side of my jaw, top and bottom.
1: Now, does that include those 4 long fangs in the front of your mouth?
0: Yeah. Those are my canine teeth. Each one is 1.5 inches long and very sharp.
1: Ooh, meant for tearing flesh, right?
0: And chewing bones into tiny bits, too.
1: Ooh, you're a tough hombre.
0: Uncle Bob, I would also like to be known as a very intelligent hombre.
1: Explain what you mean, Webster.
0: People were very afraid of the wolf in the early days of America. Sometimes they mixed strychnine poison in the food and put it where they knew we would find it and eat it. Quite a few wolves died from that until we started getting smart and educating each other.
1: What do you mean by that?
0: Wolves learned the smell of strychnine poison and they remembered the smell. And they refused to eat the meat that it was mixed with.
1: Ooh, very intelligent. You learned a hard lesson, didn't you?
0: Let me tell you another proof of a wolf's intelligence, Uncle Bob.
1: Go ahead. The kids and I are listening. We're interested.
0: Often a pack of wolves will

0: try to catch a deer or an elk for dinner. But we wolves are much slower than these big animals. So we use our cunning minds the Creator gave us to catch the deer.
1: Tell us about your cunningness, your strategy.
0: Okay, we know our weakness. We are slower than the elk or the deer. So we realize we must work together as a team to catch the big animal.
1: Togetherness? How do you do that?
0: The wolf pack will spot a deer and make their plans. Then I will chase after it at top speed.
1: Mm-hmm.
0: Of course, I cannot catch him because he's too fast for me.
1: Yes.
0: But just as soon as I have gone 2 miles at my fastest speed, another wolf waiting in the weeds takes over the chase.
1: Oh, I get it. This continues with your other wolf buddies until you've tired out the deer.
0: Yeah, we sometimes chase a deer like that all night, Uncle Bob.
1: Mm.
0: Then after we have tired him out, we all pounce on him and dinner is on the table.
1: There's something I don't understand, Webster.
0: What's that?
1: How can there be another wolf waiting to chase the deer right where you run out of breath?
0: We plan this before the chase begins.
1: Oh. Well, how can you plan such a thing? I mean, how do you know where the deer is going to go?
0: The first wolf chases him in that direction.
1: Oh. And you mean you've told another wolf to be waiting right there?
0: You've got it.
1: So the entire wolf pack knows the exact direction that you're going to chase the deer, huh?
0: Right. It is each wolf's responsibility to make that deer turn to the left or the right so he will be right in the path of that other wolf who is waiting for him up ahead.
1: Ooh, I'd say that's clever strategy, wouldn't you, kids?
0: Just give the credit to the Son of God, Uncle Bob. He gave us wolves brains that can think and make intelligent plans.
1: He sure did. Now, after you've caught the deer, what then?
0: We kill it quickly. We don't let it suffer. And may I say this, kids? We only kill because we are hungry. Remember, that hamburger you ate the other day came from a cute cow that somebody killed for you.
1: Ooh, they understand you fully, Webster the Wolf.
0: After the deer is dead, the whole wolf pack dives in and fills their stomachs.
1: How much can you eat at one time?
0: 1/5 of my body weight.
1: Oh, and you weigh 150 pounds?
0: Yeah, so that means I can eat 30 pounds of meat at one time.
1: Why, that's really wolfing it down.
0: Yeah, but then I won't eat again for a week.
1: Oh, I see.
0: Plus, I won't keep all of that meat for myself.
1: What do you mean, Webster? You ate it.
0: I know, but I will run back to the den in the forest and feed it to my babies.
1: Oh, you must regurgitate it then, right?
0: Yeah. A special muscle that the Lord God put in my stomach squeezes some of that food up my throat and into my mouth.
1: And the little baby wolves put their mouths inside yours.
0: One at a time, yeah, and that muscle keeps on squeezing food out of my tummy and into my mouth until the last pup has been fed.
1: Isn't that neat? So that's called regurgitation, huh?
0: That's right. And it's the kind Creator's plan, kids. For you see, my little pups are too young to eat raw meat. It would hurt them.
1: Mm.
0: It must be partly digested before they can chow on it.
1: And that meat partly digests in your stomach before you regurgitate it into your baby's mouths, right?
0: Now you're talking.
1: Wow, what a scientific plan. What a scientific planner Christ is, right, kids? Webster, how many pups do you and Mama have?
0: 12 little furry guys were born just last Thursday, Uncle Bob.
1: No kidding. Well, you have a big family to feed then, don't you?
0: Another reason why we wolves must be good hunters.
1: Yes. Do you eat small animals, too?
0: Yeah, rabbits and squirrels. I even catch fish and crabs.
1: Oh, I didn't know that. Did you ever catch a moose?
0: Only once in my lifetime. They're pretty clever guys. If the wolf pack can get a moose to run, we've got him. But the smart moose just stands there and lets the wolf pack surround him.
1: Mr. Moose is smart. He won't run, right?
0: No, and any wolf that gets too close to the moose gets a hoof in his face or some sharp antlers in his ribs.
1: Ooh. Webster the Wolf, are you really as bad as some people have made you out to be?
0: No, the only time a wolf is naughty is when he is starving. Then he will attack farm animals.
1: That's what the early American pioneers got mad about.
0: True, but they shot a lot of our wild animals that we normally ate, and they drove us to starvation.
1: So there are two sides to the story.
0: Really? Let me tell you this. Some people think wolves hate human beings. Believe me, we don't.
1: I know, Webster, because if you did, you wouldn't be here talking with me today.
0: We only attack humans when they threaten us. In fact, a mama wolf in India found a tiny little baby girl one day who had been abandoned by her mother. Mrs. Wolf carried the hungry, crying baby to her den and fed her milk until she was big enough to eat meat that the rest of the wolves brought in.
1: Yes, I heard about that story. She was called the Wolf Baby of India, right?
0: And the wolves cared for her for 9 years.
1: Wow.
0: Now you tell me what wolves really think of human beings.
1: The kids know, Webster. Boy, thanks a whole bunch for sharing that with the kids and me today.
0: My privilege, Uncle Bob. Hey, kids. You've learned a lot about me today, huh? You can see how I've been marvelously designed by the great Creator. Let me tell you something. His name is the Lord Jesus Christ. Remember him while you're young, okay? Take it from me, Webster the Timber Wolf.
1: Okay, Webster, thank you. And that's Storybook Room for today. Till next time, Uncle Bob sing, stay close to Christ. You'll be glad you did.
2: This is Sunshine Kids.

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1: Hey, everybody, come on! 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
2: Welcome to Your Story Hour. I'm Aunt Nikki.
3: And I'm Uncle John, and we're here to bring you today's
2: inspiring story.
3: Hello, boys and girls, and hello, Aunt Nikki.
2: Hello, Uncle John, and a big welcome to everyone.
3: Aunt Nikki, you look like you're about ready to burst with eagerness. You must have an extra special story for us today.
2: Well, I do have an extra special story all ready to roll, Uncle John. In fact, it's one that Aunt Carol has recorded for us.
3: Wonderful. I love her stories. Do you know what it's about?
2: Yes. It's about a 14-year-old young lady in what is now Quebec, Canada, who is faced with an unusual challenge. Well, it would be unusual today, but it wasn't all that uncommon back in 1692 when this story happened. Her personal bravery, however, was so exceptional and inspirational that...
3: Whoa, wait a minute there, Aunt Nikki. Do I remember your saying that Aunt Carol would be telling this story?
2: Well, Uncle John, I guess I was getting a little carried away.
3: And who could blame you? It all sounds so exciting. So...
2: Yes?
3: Why don't we get started right away?
2: Good idea, Uncle John. Let's. So here now is Aunt Carol with her story, Madeleine's Courage.
4: Madeleine de Verchères was the fourth of what eventually would be 12 children of François and Marie de Verchères, who had a fort on the St. Lawrence River about 24 miles north of the settlement of Montreal, Canada. Helping her parents run the fort kept Madeleine busy. They had only a few servants to help, and since Madeleine's older siblings had either already moved away or died in tragic ways, it fell to Madeleine to help with the spinning and weaving, milking cows, making cheese, and many other household chores.
5: Madeleine, ma petite chou, help me spread the blankets over the bushes.
6: Oui, maman.
5: This is a good spot here in the bright sunshine.
6: Bien. Maman. Why do we spread the blankets in the sun?
5: The sun makes them fresh and clean, and it kills sickness.
6: How does it do that?
5: Nobody knows, ma petite. We just know it works. You must remember this for when you have your own household.
6: My own household? I'm too young to get married.
5: Madeleine, when I was your age, I had been married for 2 years and had my first baby.
6: You married at the age of 12?
5: Well, 12 and a half. Don't look so surprised. It is quite normal. Most women here in the wilderness marry between 12 and 14. And your papa was 28.
6: So old.
5: Oh, but he was magnifique. A man to turn a young woman's head and win her heart. After all, Madeleine, a young woman needs an older man to protect her.
6: Then a woman should not marry so young.
5: Shirley, you remember your sister? Marie-Jeanne was married at 14.
6: A lot of good it did her. She is only 18 now and she has already been married twice. Both husbands were killed by the Iroquois Indians. She would have been safer if she had stayed home with us.
5: Being at home did not save François Michel. Remember, your oldest brother was killed by the Iroquois right here by the river just last year.
6: But of course, I remember. It was horrible. Oh, Maman, I miss him so. Why does the Iroquois hate us so much?
5: It goes all the way back to 1534, when Captain Jacques Cartier came to this area, exploring for His Majesty King François I. The French did not like how cruel the Iroquois were to their captives, so the Iroquois did not like the French.
6: But we are friends with other Indian tribes. Many of the Ottawa serve in Papa's army regiment.
5: Oui, it is true. Now the English have made friends with the Iroquois. I think they both would like to see the French leave New France. The English, because they want to take the land themselves, and the Iroquois, because they have lived here for hundreds of years, maybe thousands, it is their home.
6: Well, I was born here, so it is my home too. And I'm going to stay and protect you and Papa and the boys. and I don't intend to get married until I'm old and gray.
4: A few weeks later, Madeline's father, who was a part-time soldier on half pay, made an announcement.
7: Mes petits, Commander Contrecoeur has called for my presence in Quebec City.
6: You mean Uncle Antoine, Papa?
7: He is Uncle Antoine when he is at home, Madeline. But when he orders me to Quebec City, he is Regimental Commander Contrecoeur. I leave in the morning to meet up with him at Fort Contrecoeur, and we will travel the rest of the way together.
5: Oh, what a shame, Francois. I had hoped you would take me to Montreal. I must purchase some supplies for the winter.
7: Oui, the winter will be here before we know it. It comes much earlier here than it does back home in France.
5: I wouldn't know about the weather in Europe, since I was born and raised here in New France. But I know that the winter will come here soon, and it will be fierce.
7: I am fortunate to have you for a wife, Marie. My salary of 150 livres a month only goes so far. But you always manage to make it go further than I expect.
5: Oh, merci, Francois. I always do my best. But how am I to get to Montreal if you are required to go in the opposite direction?
7: One of our tenants, Monsieur Giron, is planning a trip to Montreal. I am sure he will be happy to take you with him.
5: Bien. Madeline, that means you will be in charge here at the fort until one of us returns. You must take care of your brothers and deal with any problems the tenants bring to you.
6: You can count on me, Maman.
5: Très bien, but you really don't need to salute me, ma petite.
4: A few days after Francois left for Quebec City, Madeline and her two younger brothers, 12-year-old Pierre and 10-year-old Alexandre, stood at the dock as their mother prepared to paddle away to Montreal with Monsieur Gironde.
5: Alexandre, remember to say your prayers while I am gone.
1: I will, Mama.
5: And Pierre, Madeline is in charge. You must do what she tells you.
8: Oui, Mama, I will.
5: Très bien. We are leaving now. Au revoir.
6: Au revoir.
1: Bon voyage. Come back soon.
4: After Madeline's parents departed on their separate missions, it was a peaceful time at Fort Verchères. So peaceful, in fact, that the soldiers soon became bored. Finally, one of the men approached Madeline with a plan.
9: Mademoiselle, if it meets with your approval, we would like to go hunting. This is a good time to find deer, so perhaps we can supply meat for the winter. Soon it will be too cold.
6: That sounds like a good plan, Svatier. How long do you think you'd be gone?
9: Probably a week or two. We want to get a good supply of meat.
6: All right, then. Go and enjoy yourselves. By the time you get back, I think you will be glad to spend some time just sitting before the fire. It will probably take you all winter to warm up.
9: Oh, yes. Perhaps we can also bring some wood for that fire.
6: That would certainly help. I do not think you should all go at once, though. Leave two men here.
9: We will do that, mademoiselle. Merci. Merci. We will see that you do not regret your decision.
4: The majority of the soldiers happily left on their hunting trip, which meant that at 8 o'clock on the morning of October 22nd, only two soldiers remained at the fort. That morning, the sun was bright and warm, so Madeline and her servant, La Violette, began spreading linens to air out a few hundred yards from the fort. Not far away, the tenant farmers were working on the autumn harvest when suddenly La Violette cried out in alarm.
5: Mademoiselle! The Iroquois are upon us. Look, they are attacking the farmers.
6: Oh, no. Run to the fort, La Violette. Run!
4: But La Violette was already well on her way. Suddenly, Madeline saw a band of Iroquois warriors charging straight at her. In her terror, it seemed to her that there were 40 or 50 Indians after her, but it was actually closer to a dozen. Madeline spun around and dashed after her servant, praying as she ran. When she got close to the fort, she called for help.
6: To arms! To arms! We are under attack! Oh, they are shooting at me. Why have these soldiers not come to help? Oh, that shot was so close! I must make it! Almost. Almost.
4: Fortunately for Madeline, muskets were notoriously inaccurate and had to be reloaded after every shot. She made it safely to the gate. La Violette was already inside the fort, and as Madeline neared the gate, some women and children from the tenant farms were just arriving as well.
6: Colette! Angelique! Hurry! Inside! The gate! Good. We made it.
8: Mademoiselle Madeline, my husband was killed before my eyes. Help us, or my children and I will be killed too.
6: My Armand was taken by the Iroquois. Save us, mademoiselle. Soldiers, bar the gate. The Iroquois are right behind us. Oh no, where are the soldiers? Quickly, my friends. Help me bar the gate. There. Good. Now we are...
8: They took our cattle.
6: I saw flames. They are burning our houses.
8: We have lost everything.
6: Quiet. You are scaring your children.
8: Forgive me, mademoiselle. My poor little ones. Come to Mama.
6: Colette, Angelique, I know you and your children have just had a horrifying experience. But remember, the Iroquois are just outside. When they hear you weeping and wailing, they will think that we are weak and helpless.
10: But are we not?
6: No, we are not. We have several muskets and a cannon, and we will pray. No one can defeat us when God is with us.
3: Amen. No one can defeat us when God is with us.
2: So very true, Uncle John. There might be a mountain in front of us, but if God is beside us, we can scale it.
3: Mm-hmm. He gives us the tools we need to succeed, Aunt Nikki.
2: Jesus is truly the best friend we could ever have.
3: Mm-hmm.
2: That's why Uncle John and I want you to know him too.
3: That's right, boys and girls. There's no greater adventure than learning more about Jesus.
2: So we invite you on a journey through adventures in the Holy Bible.
3: We get letters from many girls and boys telling us that they love the interesting stories and fun activities.
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3: Actually, all of the Adventures lessons are free, so check it out today. 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But now, it's time to get back to our story. We left off at a very exciting moment.
2: Yes, we did. 14-year-old Madeline is in charge of the fort while her parents are away. All but two of the soldiers are also gone on a hunting trip, and it's at this moment when the Iroquois attack.
3: Oh, it's a very scary situation, but Madeline believes that God will help them survive. Let's hear what happens next in our story called Madeline's Courage.
4: After Madeline and a group of tenants escaped to the relative safety of the fort, Madeline took charge and sent the women and their children into the house. She then climbed to the bastions on the wall and fired the cannon to warn nearby forts and the soldiers who were out hunting. Knowing that the sound of the cannon would alert the military garrison in Montreal, the Indians withdrew into the forest. But Madeline continued to patrol the top of the wall, firing her musket and pretending to give orders to many soldiers.
6: All is well! Belanger, take your squad to the north bastion to join Delacroix. Laurent, you and your men cover the west bastion. Savatier, bring up more powder.
4: From that height, Madeline could see that there were places where logs had fallen from the wall. She descended the ladder and called to an aged servant.
6: Etienne, where are our soldiers? Are there not two still here?
11: Oui, mademoiselle. La Bonté and Gallet are in the armory.
6: Why have they not come to help? Surely they have heard all the commotion. I will go bring them out. La Bonté, what are you doing with that burning fuse?
12: Mademoiselle, if the Iroquois catch us, they will torture us horribly. I am going to light the gunpowder and blow up the fort so we will all die quickly.
6: Drop that fuse and grind it out with your heel. Now!
12: Oui, mademoiselle. There, it is out.
6: And you, Gallet, get up off the floor.
13: Mademoiselle.
6: Never have I seen such sorry excuses for soldiers. Both of you, outside. We must repair the holes in the wall.
12: Repair the wall? That is servant's work. I am a soldier.
6: You will repair the wall. Get outside now.
12: Oui, mademoiselle.
4: Madeline pulled off her bonnet and clapped a soldier's helmet on her head, then went outside to join her soldiers.
6: Here, I will help you raise the logs for the wall.
12: How can you help? Girls have no strength.
10: God will give me the strength I need. There, nail it in place while I go for the next one. All the holes in the wall have been repaired. Now, La Bonté and Galet, you will come with me to the bastions.
13: What can I do to help, Madeleine?
6: Come up to the bastions with us, Pierre.
14: May I come too?
6: Oui, Alexandre. I need the help of both of my brothers. We will move around the top of the wall, firing from different places. We will call out to each other, so the enemy will think there are many of us.
13: I will come too. I can fire a musket.
6: Bien, La Violette. I am happy to have you with us. And Etienne, you can fire the cannon every hour.
9: Oui, mademoiselle.
4: The plan seemed to work well, but in the afternoon, Madeline suddenly remembered something.
6: Oh, no.
13: What is it, Madeleine?
6: My linens, Pierre. They are still on the bushes by the river.
13: Is that all?
6: What do you mean, is that all? Pierre, there are 3 bags of linens and several quilts out there. When you are unable to sleep all winter because you are shaking with cold in a bare bed, will you then say, is that all?
13: Oh.
6: Exactly. The linens and quilts must be brought in immediately.
14: I will go get them, Madeleine. Pierre can cover me with his musket.
6: Thank you, Alexandre, but I will go myself. La Violette will stand at the open gate with a musket at the ready. The rest of you keep watch from the bastions.
4: Madeline knew there would be no way to replace the linens and quilts, isolated as they were in the wilderness, so she had no other choice but to try to rescue them. La Violette covered Madeline with her musket while the teenager made 2 trips to get the linens back inside the fort. Thankfully, she was successful, and all went well until later that afternoon.
6: There is a canoe on the river. It is Sir Pierre de Fontaine. And there's a woman with him, and 2 children. Oh, it must be his new wife from Paris, the widow he went to France to marry, with her children. They are heading for our landing.
13: The Iroquois will get them.
6: We must save them, Pierre. La Bonté, Galet, you go out to the landing and hurry them into the fort. We will cover you with our muskets. Quickly! Never mind. You're both too scared to be of any use. I will go myself. La Violette, stand at the open gate and keep your musket at the ready.
13: Oui, mademoiselle.
14: Do not go, Madeleine. It is too dangerous.
6: I must go.
13: As soon as you get beyond the range of our muskets, the Iroquois will be upon you. I can see several of them out there, just waiting for a chance.
6: No, no, Pierre. When they see me marching out of the fort without a care, they will think we are many, and we are just trying to lure them to us so we can fall on them. I hope.
12: But what if they do shoot you, or they
6: take... If I am killed or taken, keep fighting. Do not give up. And keep firing the cannon. Help will come from Montreal if you just hold out long enough.
15: Bonjour. Mademoiselle, I have returned, as you can see. I have brought my new family with me. May I introduce my wife, Marguerite Antoine Fontaine, and these are her children, Henri and Cécile. We will have a good visit, n'est-ce pas?
6: Welcome, sir. Welcome, madame. Welcome, Henri and Cécile. My parents are both gone, but I am happy to receive you in their stead.
15: What is this? Your cannon is firing?
6: I must inform you. We have a situation. You must stay calm.
4: Quickly, Madeline explained what was happening. Fontaine nodded gravely, but his wife, unused to the frontier, was panicky.
16: Pierre, we have come to our death!
15: Hush, Marguerite, hush! We must not alert the enemy, eh?
6: You and your children go before me.
10: act light-hearted. Give no sign of fear.
15: We will do as you say, mademoiselle. Won't we, Marguerite?
10: Oui, Pierre. There. We are safe for the moment. But the Iroquois are still about. I think they will try to attack tonight. Fontaine, you, with La Bonté and Galet, here, take all the women and children to the armory. That is the strongest place.
15: And what will you do, mademoiselle?
10: I will return to the wall with my brothers and Etienne. We will each stand at one bastion, calling to each other through the night.
17: And what if you are killed at your post?
10: Killed?
17: What happens to us then?
10: You will keep fighting, Calais. Never stop fighting, even if you see me burned and cut in pieces.
14: Oh, Pierre!
10: Do not fear, madame. You are safe in the armory. We must all keep up a show of fighting. We have plenty of powder and shot.
14: Madeleine, it is getting really cold.
10: I know, Alexandre. Maman and Papa said winter would soon be here. This is it. Listen to that wind.
13: It is from the northeast.
10: Yes, Pierre. There will be a storm tonight.
14: Can we go in the house for the night?
10: No, we must stay at our posts. Remember what Papa has so often said. A gentleman is born but to die for God and King.
13: It will be all right, Alexander. We will all be here together.
10: But we must not huddle together like this. We must keep moving around the wall. Keep a sharp eye out, and every few minutes call out, "All is well." If the enemy are listening, they will think we are many and strong.
14: Snowing! All is well!
10: Who goes there?
11: It is moi, Etienne. I have seen something moving out there.
10: Show me.
11: You see? Over there by the edge of the woods? The trees make it hard to tell anything about them, but something is definitely moving around. And they are coming closer to the fort.
10: Yes, I see. I can't tell how many there are, though. I can't tell if... Are they even human?
11: Oh, it is only cattle. Some of the cattle have come back. I will go open the gate and let them in.
10: No, Etienne. The Iroquois are no doubt hiding among them, covered in cowhides. If we open the gate, they will fall upon us and slaughter us.
11: Oh, what a shame. If there is a long siege, we could really use those cattle.
10: That is a good point.
14: Please, Madeleine.
13: I will go. You cannot cover me with your musket.
10: No, Pierre. We will all go. You and Alexandre make sure your muskets are loaded before we go down. Follow me at a distance, with your weapons at your ready to guard me. I will open the gate, just enough to let in one beast at a time. Etienne, watch closely from up here.
11: I will, mademoiselle. I may be 80, but I have the eyes of a man of 20.
10: Good, because if I cry out, you must shoot at anything that moves.
11: Oh, oui, mademoiselle. This will be my first time to fire the musket.
10: It is? Then let us hope you do not have to use it. Come, boys, let us bring the cows home. I am sure they will be eager for milking after all this time.
14: Are we going to milk the cows, Madeleine?
10: No. We will wake up La Bonté and Galet and make them do it.
4: Working quickly and carefully, Madeleine brought the cattle safely inside, then closed and barred the gate behind them. And in the morning, after a long, anxious, and bone-chilling night, the bright sun seemed to melt away the fears of the night. Madeleine gathered everyone around her in the armory for a council of war.
10: With God's help, we have made it through the night. He will help us for as long as it takes.
13: As long as it takes for what, Madeleine?
10: For help to arrive, Pierre. We will continue firing the cannon every hour. Montreal is only 8 leagues away. I am sure help is already on the way. It cannot be long now.
18: It will not come soon enough. If we stay here, we will all die.
10: Pierre, you must take me from this terrible place at once.
15: Marguerite, please. We are perfectly safe here. Nothing happened last night, so surely...
10: It was mere luck, I tell you. I wish I had never left Paris to come to this awful wilderness. This is a worthless fort with only two soldiers and a mere girl to defend it. Take me back to Fort Contrecoeur. I do not want to die.
15: But Marguerite, my dear, Contrecoeur is 3 hours away.
10: I don't care. I must get away from here. Take me now.
15: Very well. If you wish to go, you may take the canoe. I will fit it with a sail and your children will help you. They will go with you. They're used to handling a sailboat, but I will never desert Mademoiselle Madeleine.
4: For 2 long days, Madeleine directed activities to secure the safety of the fort, continually patrolling the bastions, calling out orders, encouraging her small band of defenders. She had neither eaten nor slept in all that time. Finally, on the second evening, taking a short break, she dozed for a moment in the armory, her head on the table and her musket at her side. Suddenly, the door crashed open.
12: Mademoiselle Madeleine, you must come quickly. Canoes are approaching the landing.
10: Come with me to the bastions.
12: There, see? They are being very quiet. Are they Iroquois?
10: It is hard to tell in the dark. Let us find out. Who goes there?
18: We are French. I am Lieutenant Mollery. Come to your assistance.
10: They are here. The soldiers have come to help us. La Bonté, you stand sentry at the gate. I am going down to meet them at the landing. Sir, you are most welcome. Here. Take my musket. I gladly surrender it to you.
9: Keep it, mademoiselle. It seems to be in good hands already. We heard your cannon in Montreal, and I was sent to assist. I have 40 men with me.
10: 40? Then, sir, I beg you will relieve my sentries. There are only 7 of us.
9: Only 7? But surely...
10: 2 are children, 2 of us are women, and 1 is an old man of 80 who has never fired a shot. We have had no relief for 2 days.
9: This is incredible. You are so... young, so young and so brave. But of course, I will be happy to relieve you. You and your sentries must eat and rest. You are safe now.
10: I knew God would aid us. You, sir, are the answer to our prayers.
4: God had answered Madeleine's prayers, and Lieutenant Montmory was right. The fort was safe. Later, Ottawa allies of the French rescued all 20 of the tenant farmers who had been captured during the Iroquois attack. The soldiers who had left on a hunting trip all returned, telling how they had survived by sheltering at a fort nearby where they hunted. Later, when Madeleine's father died, and in recognition of her brave defense of the fort, the colonial government gave her father's pension to Madeleine on condition that she provide for her mother, which of course she did. And as a side note, Madeleine didn't wait until she was old and gray to marry, but she did put it off until she was 28. In 1716, the story of her bravery won the praise of King Louis XV. Yet all her life, Madeleine humbly did not take credit for her victory. Instead, she said it was her trust in God that saved her family's fort.
3: Wow, Aunt Nikki, that was an exciting story, just like you said.
2: I thought you'd like it. And you know, Uncle John, it's amazing what God can do when we put our trust in Him.
3: Mm-hmm. And we want all of you adults to know that many kids tell us that our stories have taught them to trust in God, to be courageous, to persevere, and to be the best version of themselves.
2: We invite you to join us in changing lives by supporting our ministry. 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
3: Thank you. 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

On the second day, God said, "Let there be a great space." So the space was formed, deep

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He formed the mountains and deserts, the islands and beaches. He planted tall trees, swaying grasses, and flowers of every color. 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He made the birds to glide across the sky. God made animals on the sixth day, furry animals, skating.

When he was finished, God saw that everything he made was very good. And on the seventh day,

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0: Hear the creak of the rigging? Listen to the wind whip the sails. Yes, boys and girls, Sailor Sam's big schooner, the Porpoise, plunges swiftly through the waves, eager to serve her master. Where's she going? I wish I could tell you, but we'll have to find out from Sailor Sam, an adventurous young man whose hunt for scientific truth takes him anywhere. Yes, anywhere. And with him go his two young cousins, Buddy and Nancy. Aye, aye, mate. It's full speed ahead now for seafaring thrills with Sailor Sam!
1: After long and frustrating days, things are finally beginning to happen. And Sam, Ben, and the others are able to piece together the strange events of past days. An old woman has turned up, the mother of the mysterious and criminal Omar Harif. She has explained Omar's connection with Ben's father, the late Mr. Lowe's. Omar had claimed to have once saved Mr. Lowe's life, but the mother had visited Ben's father as he was dying to reveal her son's terrible lie. Because of the mother's visit, Omar, and now Sam, Ben, and Ollie, have reason to believe a second will exists that must be found before the first will is read the next day. There's no time to lose.
2: It's been good of you to tell us your story, old woman.
3: Yes, thank you very much.
4: You must be very tired. Is there anything we can get for you or do for you?
5: Only to leave me in peace.
2: Of course.
5: You wish to know nothing else?
3: You've been gracious, and we don't want to tire you further.
2: My father must originally have left a great deal of his money to Harif.
4: And that would be the first will at the lawyer's.
3: Yes, which explains why the will was not stolen or tampered with when Omar broke into the lawyer's office.
2: I know my father. After this lady told her story, he would have changed his will immediately. But he had so little time, and he had Omar to worry about. Where could he have hid it?
3: Let's get going. We've got to find it. Goodbye, Madam Harif.
5: Goodbye.
3: Buddy and Nancy and Hazel are probably at the Wailing Wall. We can reach it down this street, can't we, Ben?
2: Yes. We can't take the car, of course. Too narrow.
4: Why don't you both wait at the car and I'll go round them up?
3: Huh? Oh, thank you, Ollie. Good. In the meantime, Ben and I will think of how we can find that second will.

0: I'm hungry.
1: Yes, Sam, it's getting awfully late. When are we going to eat dinner?
2: Let's eat back at the hotel. It'll save time.
3: Boy, Sam, it was really interesting at the Wailing Wall. Do you suppose Jesus stood at the Wailing Wall?
2: It's far older than the time when Jesus was alive, buddy. It's part of Solomon's temple. It's quite possible Jesus saw the part of the wall that you were looking at today.
3: Boy, to think I saw something that Jesus saw.
0: I think of that when I look at the moon. Jesus saw the same moon that we do.
1: That's right, honey.
3: Yeah, but this is different. He walked all over Jerusalem, and we're in Jerusalem.
0: Are we nearly at our hotel? I'm so tired. I'm not sure I'm hungry anymore.
1: It won't be long now.
2: Where would he have put it? But old Mr. Lowe's, the will. Let's assume he did write a second will after the visit of Omer's mother. Why wouldn't he give it to the lawyer?
4: Maybe because he was afraid Omar would try to steal it and destroy it.
2: What about witnesses? Could he have had it witnessed?
4: Oh, yes. There were a lot of people visiting at the house all the time. It wouldn't have been hard for him.
3: Then at least two other people must know about the second will.
1: Yeah, but try and figure out who.
3: But your sister wrote down all the names of the people who came to visit Mr. Lowe's. We could look the people up and ask them.
4: The list is too long. Hundreds came. How many got to see my father, I don't know.
5: I'm just trying to decide shrimp or lobster for the dinner here today.
2: Oh, all this talk about food, Ollie. You're even getting me hungry.
4: Oh, what a day. My wrecked car is still on the road to Jerusalem.
5: What about your father's papers? We didn't leave them in the car.
4: No, I transferred them to my attaché case here. But I assure you there is no will here. My sister checked that. Your hotel, ladies and gentlemen.
6: Oh, that's good.
2: Let's clean up a bit and meet in the hotel dining room. Bring the papers, Ben. There might be something to go on, and we can look them over more carefully. But I must admit, I'm stumped.

0: Nancy, are you dressed?
1: Sure, come in.
0: I've got an idea.
1: About what?
0: Shh.
1: It's a quiet idea with a lot of whispering. I'm not sure I want to hear it.
0: I think I know where the second wolf's hidden.
1: What?
0: Shh.
1: How do you know where it is?
0: Pure deduction, my dear.
1: Oh, buddy, I thought you were serious.
0: I am. They're all going to the lawyers in the morning to hear that first will being read, right?
1: Right.
0: How about us taking a little expedition somewhere else instead? To get the real will and bring it in while they're reading the phony.
1: Buddy, could we?
0: I think so.
1: Are you crazy? Didn't you get into enough trouble going for that taxi ride when we chased Omar and that other man?
0: We'll
1: have to let Sam know where we are every minute.
0: If I get permission to go out tomorrow morning, will you come?
1: If you get permission. But you won't.
2: Look, are you two ready?
1: Oh.
2: We got a lot of cheering Ben up to do a dinner. Come on, let's go. And then right back up to bed with you two. It'll be morning before you get to bed otherwise.
3: Everybody up. Come on, hit the deck, you landlubbers.
4: Thanks, Ollie. I'm awake.
5: I'm awake, too.
3: Hey, what's this? I can't believe my eyes. Buddy and Nancy up and dressed already.
1: Yep. Sam's given us permission to go out.
3: I take it you're not going to the lawyers then with everybody else?
2: Ah, we're completely stumped as to where that will is, if it does exist. Oh, what's so funny?
1: Oh, she's laughing at me. I'm such a clown.
2: Oh, I can hardly wake up Ben this morning. I was so sure that we could come up with something.
6: Well, Buddy and Nancy and I'll have a nice morning. Those kids are so keen to go back to that whaling wall.
1: We didn't have any time yesterday at all.
2: Well, I wasn't going to let you two go alone, but it's okay if Hazel's with you. Hope you enjoy your outing. We're not going to enjoy that will reading at all.
7: This is indeed a sad occasion, and I'll try to make it as short as possible. Well, I see that everyone is present. This is a private reading of a will. You must have the wrong office.
8: Not at all. I was a friend of the deceased. He asked me to be present. I think you will understand as the will is read. I am Omar Harif.
2: Well, Ben, he's not losing any time.
9: No.
7: Is it all right, Ben?
9: Yes.
7: The last will and testament of Abraham Benjamin Lowe's. Being in sound mind this 18th day of April in the year... One-third of my estate to Omar Harif, to whom I owe my life, having been rescued by him during the War of Liberation between my nation and his. Although he was my enemy, he risked his life to save mine, and in order to repay in small part...
2: Oh, Buddy, you're disturbing this meeting.
1: We have someone very important in the hall.
7: Young man, we're assembled here to read a will. I'm going to have to ask you to wait until this business is over.
1: But, sir, this has to do with the will. Hazel, Nancy, bring her in.
10: Mother.
11: Quit.
0: Never use that word to me. I have no son.
2: It is the old woman.
7: This is very irregular. We're reading a will.
0: You are reading a worthless piece of paper.
10: What?
0: I have Mr. Law's second will. His real will.
10: Mother!
0: Never call me that. You will see that the date on this will is later than the one you have. And you will discover, all you good Jewish people here, that not 1 cent of Jewish money will go to an Arab, to a lying Arab that is not worthy of the blood or the name he wants for.
6: It's all right, Mrs. Harif. Please sit down. I'll get you some water.
7: Thank you for coming forward like this. Please. Everyone, quiet.
0: This boy and girl came to get me. Somehow they knew. I was going to come to mail the will, perhaps, but they said I must come now, before that man over there had a chance to get one finger on any of the money.
7: If everyone will quiet down, we'll get to reading this new will. It seems to be in perfect order.

0: Buddy, I ought to spank you.
1: That's a strange way you have of rewarding such a smart boy.
2: And Nancy, too. Quite a little detective, aren't you?
3: Oh, I just went along with Buddy.
4: I didn't know what was going on until we got to the Wailing Wall, and those kids were so insistent that we visit Mrs. Harif. And when we got in to see her, it was Nancy who charmed her.
3: Oh, it was Buddy who asked her about the will.
4: Oh, she was so tickled to think that the children figured out where Mr. Lowe's would hide it when you three intelligent, superior men couldn't figure it out. Well, she was quite willing to come with us.
0: But, Buddy, how did you know?
5: Just a hunch, as they say. The one thing Mr. Lowe's didn't want to happen was for Omar to find the will and destroy it. So, he gave it to Omar's mother to keep. Omar would never look for it there.
4: Mrs. Harif wouldn't let Omar set one foot in her door anyway.
3: Right, and that's why Mr. Lowe's gave it to her.
1: How can I ever thank all of you enough?
0: Well, just take a few days off for a rest and tour Israel with us.
1: Oh, my idea of heaven. I shall take you on a tour of a land so fabulous, so ancient, yet so modern, so full of milk and honey and...

Sailor Sam is an original story created in the radio studios of Moody Bible Institute in Chicago. Adventure in Israel was written by Myrna Grant and featured Charles Christensen as Sailor Sam, Marshall Peterson as Ole Olsen. Florence Schmidt and Myrna Grant were heard as Buddy and Nancy. Also featured were Janine Bishop, Myron Canaday, Rex Brenner, Barbara Holmgren, Loreen Keitel, Bruce Hansen, and Howard Lundgren. 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The entire production was under the direction of Bill Weiss. 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

0: Hi there. We've been waiting for you. We're going to have fun and learn something, too. Because it's time for Fables of Faith. Here are your friends, Uncle Van, Christy, and Bud.
1: Bud, if you had 10 pennies in your pocket, and you took them out of your pocket to show somebody, and you dropped them, and then you went to pick them up, and you got 9 of them, would you look at those 9 pennies and say, well, I got 9 pennies, so I'll just forget about the other one and stick the 9 pennies in your pocket and go away?
2: No.
1: What would you do?
2: I'd look for the other one.
1: Try to find that other one. If you lost something, you would think more about that one that you lost than the ones that you had. Now, this happened one time when the characters on Fables of Faith, Squinty and Bo and all of them, were out on a trip, out walking through the woods, and something happened, and you'd be surprised the attitude that the other ones had when one of them got lost. Let's see what happened.
3: Hey, this is really fun, huh, Bo? There's nothing like a hike in the woods on a beautiful, sunshiny day.
4: You're sure right, Squinty. 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
5: You two quit talking and keep moving. Every time you slow down to talk, you slow down the whole party. You should quit talking and keep walking.
6: Quiet down, Goose. You take up more time telling folk to quit talking than they ever do while they talk. Besides, where's the fire? We're just taking a leisurely walk in the woods, not trying to set a new track record.
5: I want to get this thing over with so I can get home.
7: Well, then tell me, old boy, why did you ever come in the first place? If you have so much to do at home, why don't you just go home and stay there?
6: What? And miss this chance to harass the whole gang at once for a whole afternoon?
8: Say, why don't you fellas enjoy yourselves instead of making things more unpleasant than they are? Bruce does a grand job by himself without you fellas joining in.
7: Well, perhaps you're right, old owl. The best thing to do is to ignore him, although that's somewhat akin to trying to ignore a hurricane.
6: The hurricane being by far the easiest to ignore.
8: My. I believe you two enjoy making things unpleasant for Bruce.
6: Not really, old owl. I wouldn't readily admit that I enjoy anything that Bruce has to do with.
7: Spoken like a real gentleman, McKelvey.
6: My thanks to you, Phil, me lad.

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1: I don't like the videos that Mindy keeps sending me. She's always making fun of someone. I want her to stop.
2: You can't make her stop, but you can choose to watch them or not. Hi, and welcome to Keys for Kids. My name is Zach. Thanks for listening. Technology is pretty cool. I love to send funny photos to my friends and family and connect with them when we can't hang out. But apps and smartphones and computers can all be used to hurt people too. Maybe you've seen videos making fun of someone or saw a comment on someone's picture calling them names. That's wrong. And as Christians, we should follow Ephesians 2 through 4. Walk in the way of love just as Christ loved us. There should be no obscenity, foolish talk, or coarse joking, which are out of place. Well, that's what our story is about today. Let's listen. It's called Pure Technology. Brooke's bag bounced against her back as she raced across the field. Her sister April stood on the sidewalk just outside the middle school. "I can't believe you're here," Brooke squeezed her big sister. "How long will you be home before you have to go back to college?"
3: 2 weeks,
2: April smiled and tossed her long brown hair over her shoulder. Kids poured out of the school and whizzed by. One of Brooke's friends waved as she zipped past.
3: "See you on Monday, Brooke."
2: "Bye," Brooke called after her. Her cell phone vibrated against her leg and she pulled it out.
3: "You have to text me after you see this."
2: It was a message from her friend Mindy. Brooke touched the screen and music blared from her phone.
3: "What are you watching?" April asked.
2: She peered over Brooke's shoulder at the screen. An unflattering photo of the principal's head was attached to the body of an ape. It danced around for a couple seconds, and then everything faded to black. April frowned as Brooke slid the phone into her pocket.
3: "I hope you don't watch videos like that all of the time."
2: Brooke shrugged.
3: "I've asked Mindy to stop sending them, but she doesn't listen."
2: "Well, it's not your fault if she tries to get you to watch things that you shouldn't, but you do have a choice. You can choose not to view the things she sends."
3: Brooke nodded. Her sister was right. The videos Mindy sent her didn't even make her laugh. They made her feel terrible.
2: April rested a hand on Brooke's shoulder. "You know how Mom's always talking about how we need to love others the way Jesus loves us and treat people the way he would? Well, that includes people online and on our phones, too. We need to treat them with love and respect because Jesus loves them and died for them."
3: "I guess that makes sense," Brooke said. "Why don't you get out your phone so we can take some selfies?"
2: April gave her cheesiest grin and made bunny ears behind Brooke's head as Brooke took a picture.
3: "Then maybe you can show me the most recent pics of you and your friends."
2: Brooke nodded, then held up her phone for another selfie and smiled.
3: Well, how about you? Have you ever watched something online that you knew you shouldn't have? Sometimes it may feel like the things we do online are pretend and don't really matter, but they can hurt both you and others. Show others God's love by treating them with respect, both online and in person, and use technology to enhance your relationships with others instead of hurting them. Our key verse for today is Proverbs chapter 4, verse 23.
1: "Above all else, guard your heart, for everything you do flows from it."
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0: There were so many things we learned when we were in Arizona that it's kind of hard to focus in on just one. But I guess in trying to remember just a couple of important memories, I keep coming back to what Tom learned. And then something else had happened, but that'll have to wait a little while longer. Getting back to Tom, as I'd said before, this trip was a special time for him, although none of us knew it, especially Tom. Who about now was thinking he'd been tricked into coming or something? I didn't know exactly what his pattern of thinking was, but he honestly thought that Barry Boylan had tricked him into coming and was on a regular warpath about it. There were lots of things we wanted to say, but we could tell by the look in Barry's eyes that he wanted to do the talking. So we made ourselves scarce, getting dinner ready and just cleaning up the grounds. Well, Barry had a nice long talk with Tom.
1: I don't even know why I said I'd let you talk to me. You got nothing to say that I want to listen to. Well, say something. I just wish this wasn't Arizona, because I'd leave for home right now.
2: Would you feel better if you were home?
1: Of course I would. There's no way of getting there.
2: Sure there is.
1: Oh, no, I don't want any handouts. I told you that.
2: Tom, what makes you think people are giving you handouts?
1: People don't give me handouts. Leastways, not till you.
2: I'm not giving you a handout.
1: Well, you don't call it that, but I sure do. You roped me into coming because you said you needed somebody to help you. You didn't need anybody.
2: Sure I did. And I still do.
1: Ah, you got a whole Indian tribe helping you, and the fellas.
2: Tom, I need all the help I can get to have the center ready by fall.
1: Yeah, but you didn't have to drag somebody all the way from Michigan.
2: I didn't know I dragged you here.
1: You didn't.
2: I thought you wanted to come.
1: I did, but I wanted to work my way.
2: But you are working your way.
1: Yeah, but that's not the reason why I'm here. You could get the work done without me.
2: Suppose we could. But you've been a great help. Tom, don't you think a person might want you along simply because they like you?
1: I heard what you said. Like me enough to lie to get me here, huh?
2: I think maybe you should explain that statement.
1: Never mind.
2: There's an unwritten rule with all of us. Anyone can say anything that's on their mind, just so long as they're willing to back it up.
1: I didn't mean it.
2: Tom, you meant it. But did you understand it?
1: Sure I did.
2: Then we should talk about it. You want me to start?
1: Well, it was your idea to talk in the first place.
2: All right. You think I lied about needing your help. You think I just offered you a job when there wasn't a real job, just to get you to go to Arizona.
1: Right.
2: Because I think you're a poor kid who doesn't have anything. And I'm a rich kid who has everything. So I feel like I should give something to you. Am I close?
1: I don't know.
2: We're going to have to try and help each other, Tom. Now, you called me a liar.
1: Well, I was just mad and all about the house and the painting going on.
2: Well, usually what we say in anger is about something that's really troubling us.
1: So?
2: So, you've been thinking all along I didn't really ask you along to work.
1: Yeah, I guess so.
2: Well, you're partly right.
1: Oh, you mean the work was a cover-up?
2: No. Huh? I offered you a job, all right. Only because if I'd said to just come along like the other fellows are doing, you wouldn't have come. Because you have it in your head that that would be a handout.
1: Yes, and it would be.
2: Have you ever asked what's so wrong with a handout?
1: There's plenty wrong.
2: There is, if that's all you expect in life. Or if that's the way you're getting through in life. But let's just say that when you're older and settled with a job and all and money.
1: Yeah, and I'm going to have lots of money.
2: Well, let's say you do. And you see someone who doesn't have what you have, but he's a type of fellow that really is decent and needs help. What would you do?
1: No, I'd help him.
2: But what if he wouldn't take a handout?
1: But that wouldn't really be a handout.
2: Wouldn't it?
1: Maybe it would. I don't know.
2: Confused?
1: No.
2: Can you understand what I'm trying to say?
1: You're saying that if you asked me to come to Arizona just to come, like on a vacation or something, that wouldn't be a handout.
2: But why?
1: Because
2: why?
1: Because you think I'm okay, so that doesn't make it a handout.
2: And what do you think?
1: It still doesn't make it okay.
2: Even if you'd do it for someone too? If you could?
1: Can we talk about something else?
2: Do you really want to?
1: I didn't mean it when I called you a liar. I really didn't. I know you're not a liar. And I know you had to ask me to come and work, because even though I'd want to come with you guys, I wouldn't. And
2: Tom, you're a real likable fella. And being poor is no crime.
1: Yeah, that's easy for you to say.
2: I'm not going to apologize for being rich.
1: Yeah.
2: And I'm not going to say God's been good to me and not good to you, because that's a cheap way of measuring God.
1: But he's been better to you.
2: Well, maybe the way we look at life, you can say that.
1: The way we look at life, it's the way everybody looks at life.
2: Tom, I know having things, money, a home life and all, well, it does help. But I've known people who are rich, but they're miserable because they don't have the one factor that makes me and my mom and dad different. And that's a real personal relationship with Jesus Christ.
1: I don't see how anyone can be miserable if they're rich.
2: There are lots of people who are. And I can tell you straight from the hip that if we lost all our money now, it wouldn't matter to me.
1: Yeah, it wouldn't?
2: No.
1: You're crazy.
2: Not crazy. I just have different things that are important to me.
1: Okay, so you wouldn't care if you weren't rich. I told you I'm sorry for what I said, okay?
2: Okay in one way, not okay in another.
1: What do you mean?
2: That I'm concerned about you.
1: What for?
2: Because I don't think you realize your worth.
1: I don't know what you mean.
2: Well, remember, you said if you had money and somebody needed it, or you had something you could share with another person who maybe wouldn't have it if it weren't for you, if that person were an okay person,
1: yeah.
2: Well, you'd give them whatever it was, and it wouldn't be a handout.
1: Yeah, yeah, I said that.
2: But yet, you think whatever we want to do for you is a handout. I mean, that's what you've said to us.
1: Yeah?
2: Well, and you really don't think too much of yourself, do you? Ah, here, have a handkerchief.
1: I don't need a handkerchief.
2: I'll take it anyway. I guess what I'm trying to say is we think a lot of you, and I don't know if you know it, but Big Jim, Bill, Circus, they all pray for you.
1: Yeah?
2: Yeah.
1: Well, you gotta have better things to pray about.
2: Listen, seeing you come to know the Lord is the best thing any of us could pray about.
1: You know, it looks they're all sitting down to supper, huh?
2: Yeah. Yeah, they are.
1: Well, maybe we should go back, huh?
2: If you want.
1: Are you finished talking?
2: I think so.
1: Barry?
2: Yeah, Tom?
1: I really am sorry.
2: Hey, it's all erased. Just do me a favor, huh?
1: What's that?
2: Stop thinking people are giving you handouts. You got a lot to offer people. And when they want you around, they want you because they like you, not because they feel sorry for you.
1: Okay, I'll try. But I'm still painting the house tomorrow.
2: We're all painting the house tomorrow.

0: Bill?
1: What?
0: Are you asleep?
1: Yes.
0: No, you're not.
1: I should be. Oh, this has been a rough 2 days.
0: Oh, I sure do wish I could have gotten lost with you.
1: No, you don't, little Jim.
0: Sure I do.
1: Okay, you do. Go to sleep.
0: Bill?
1: Now what?
0: Were you scared?
1: I said I was.
0: Did you pray?
1: Sure did.
0: Oh, I sure do wish I'd been lost with you.
1: Well, the next time I plan to get lost, I'll let you know.
0: Oh, you're making fun.
1: Little Jim, we should be sleeping. Everybody else is.
2: Hey, I'm not.
3: Me either.
1: Well, I wish I were.
3: Well, I was sleeping, but you guys woke me up.
0: Oh, sorry.
3: No, it's okay. But you wouldn't have wanted to be lost with us, little Jim. It wasn't any fun.
2: Yeah, but it must have been exciting.
1: Talking about it is exciting. But that's about it.
0: That's it. It's the talking about it. When you go home, you'll have something to tell everybody. I don't have anything. We didn't even get to help find you.
2: Hey, vacation isn't over. You could still get lost.
3: That's funny, trying to get lost.
0: Trying to get lost wouldn't be exciting.
1: I think it's pretty exciting just being in Arizona.
0: Yeah, well, if I can't do anything exciting, there is one thing I'd like.
2: What's that?
0: The next time we go fishing, to catch the biggest fish in the lake.
1: No reason why we couldn't try for that. But we'd have to get up real early in the morning.
3: How early?
1: Just before dawn.
3: Well, count me out.
0: Would you go with me, Bill?
1: Sure. What about you, Tom?
2: Yeah, fine with me.
1: Hey, maybe we can go the day after tomorrow.
0: Why not this morning?
1: We have to ask Barry.
0: Oh, he wouldn't care.
1: But nobody knows we're going.
3: Oh, I know. I'll tell Barry when he gets up. He won't mind.
2: Are you sure?
3: Sure, I'm sure. You're only going out on the boat fishing. There's nothing dangerous about that.
0: Yeah.
3: Oh, I'm sorry, little Jim.
0: Well, just so long as I can catch that fish.
1: What do you think, Tom?
2: Well, I'd like to.
1: Well, then, we'd better get to sleep now, because we're going to be waking up at the crack of dawn.
0: How are we going to wake up?
2: Oh, we'll wake up. When I sleep outdoors, I always wake up before dawn. I don't know why, but I do.
1: Oh, so you'll wake us up?
2: Yeah.
0: And I'll go after that fish. It's not as exciting as getting lost, but it's better than nothing.
1: Okay, let's get some sleep.
0: Night.
1: Night.
2: Night.
3: Night.
1: Tom?
2: Yeah?
1: Did I hear you say the word vacation when we were talking?
2: Yeah, you did.
1: I thought I did. Night.

That day kinda ended nice, with Tom coming around so we could all enjoy him staying with us, knowing that maybe something Barry said was really sinking in. Yeah, it ended nice. And we'd be starting in on the next day real soon. Of course, the day was gonna turn out real unexpected, but I'll go into that the next time we're together for our Paul Hutchins story. Until then, Lord bless, and I'll be praying for you.

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1: This is love. Not that we love God, but that He loved us and sent His Son as an atoning sacrifice for our sins. 1 John 4:10.

These commandments that I give you today are to be upon your hearts. 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
1: Hamid, Hamid, are you awake?
2: Yes, Mother. I have not slept at all.
1: Then you must come, my son. The moon is full, and see Mohammed and Fatima are asleep. You must creep out, and I will meet you behind the granary. Hurry!
3: 9-year-old Hamid is faced with the responsibility of taking his little blind sister Kinza to a town far away. Far away from home and far away from their stepfather, who wants to sell her to a cruel old beggar. He pledged himself to Kinza's protection 2 years ago, and now the time had come to fulfill that pledge. But he didn't realize it would be so hard. As the moonlight flooded over the mountain, the ugly homestead was transformed into a place of luminous beauty. The smells of home became the very perfume of life, and his eyes filled with tears as his mother came round the corner of the granary.
1: Are you ready, my son?
2: Yes, Mother.
1: Here, turn around so that I may tie Kinza to your back. She's sleeping and will remain so until you are a good way away. You see, she sleeps.
2: I will take good care of her, Mother.
1: I know you will, my son. Here are the 2 loaves of bread. Now, you must go.
3: Zahra took both of Hamid's hands in hers and pressed his fingers to her lips. They looked at each other in silence, and the boy turned and hurried through the gate. Not a word passed between them. She watched as the boy, with his precious bundle tied to his back, disappeared over the crest of the hill. Then, content with what she had done, she went back to her hut, to the empty cradle and the anger of her husband. And Hamid, like some small craft cut loose from its moorings and swept out into the uncharted seas, set off along his silver path. But the path did not remain silver for long. It dipped into the black shadows of the olive trees, and Hamid shivered and stumbled over a root.
2: Oh, I'll have to be more careful where I step. I would not want to hurt my little Kinza.
3: Righting himself, he hurried on and came out on the open, moon-washed hillside, where the grass was short and burnt. He glanced up at the low pass between the hills and made toward it. On his left clustered groups of huts, straggling outposts of the village. And Hamid thought wistfully of all the children lying, dreaming beside their mothers inside those dark doorways.
2: I must take one last look at home, little sister, for I shall not see it for a long time. There. See the prickly pear hedge around the mud yard. Inside our little hut is a charcoal fire, and your little cradle, and the spinning wheel, the corn sieve, the water pots, and the grinding stone. And asleep beside the fire will be Rama, and so will all the rest.
3: Hamid wiped the tears from his eyes, and quickly turned and hurried over the top of the pass. The sights of home were gone, and a strange, mysterious pathway.

0: and was reminded why he had to take the journey. Down, down, down he ran toward the river, for this would be his guide for many miles to come. And the wearisome journey continued through the night.
1: Here, little sister, we must rest here for a while. We have traveled all night. Oh, the birds say this is a friendly place, so we will have some of the bread that Mother prepared for us and watch the birds begin their day.

0: Now come, we will drink from the river. 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Oh, I wish Mother were here to do this. Your hair is such a mess, and I did not ask Mother for a quarter of the family comb. Oh, how shall I ever get that hair straightened out?
1: Hamid began dragging his fingers through her matted curls. But Kinza objected to this and slapped him. Being very tired from the long night's journey, Hamid slapped Kinza back, and she began to cry for her mother.
0: I'm sorry, little sister. I did not mean to hurt you. Here's another piece of bread. Let us rest for a few more minutes, and then we must be away before the sun gets too hot.
1: So for a time they sat together by the stream, sniffling and miserable. A weary, haggard-eyed little boy and an exceedingly cross, tousled baby, looking strangely out of harmony with the fresh world, dew-spangled and bathed in sunrise.

0: Soon Hamid was off again with his precious burden. The mountain grew steeper and steeper, and as he climbed, he passed little huts nestling in the hollow to his left, and patches of sloping land where ripe corn rustled. He picked some ears of corn to munch on and climbed on through rocky olive groves. Kinza was wide awake, enjoying herself as she bounced up and down on his back, pummeling his tired, aching shoulders.
1: Oh, little sister, you must stay still. You are so heavy and you do not help by bouncing around on my back. Oh, the sun is so hot now. I must stop. If I do not rest, I will fall asleep as I walk. And there's a little patch of corn there. Oh, that'll give us shade, and the people of the village will not be able to see me. Ah. Ah. We'll rest for a while, little sister. Come, curl up beside me and let us rest for a while. Must have fallen asleep. Oh, it is a long way I've come. I think it is good that I was able to sleep for a moment. But now we must be going. See, Mohammed will surely be after us now that it is day. Oh, we have no time to waste. Come, little sister, awake, for we must go. Little sister, Kinza! Oh, Kinza! Kinza!

0: Hamid awoke to find that Kinza had disappeared from the patch of corn where they rested. He frantically searched for her, calling her name softly for fear of being heard by the nearby villagers. Hamid did not realize it, but night had fallen.
1: She cannot have gone far. How far could a little blind girl go in a strange place? Oh, I must try to find her quickly. Perhaps she wandered toward the village. Ah, I found her tracks. I'll follow to see where they lead.
0: Hamid followed the broken wheat stalks.

0: crushed poppies drawing nearer to the village. Suddenly, he stopped. Not 50 yards from him stood a hut, and on the step, perfectly at home, and apparently not missing him in the least, sat Kinza, eating cherries. Behind her sat a woman about the age of his own mother, and she spoke to a friend as she tried to deal with Kinza's matted hair. Hamid could not understand what she was saying, so he quietly crept closer in order to hear.
1: I tell you, it was a miracle. It is as if my own child who died last year had been returned to me. There I was, sitting by the grindstone, and I felt as though someone was looking at me.
2: Oh, Uncle!
1: Oh, I'm sorry, little one. I will be more careful with your curls. Well, I turned to see the queerest little figure I have ever seen.
2: No, you've got to.
1: It was this tiny child in a dirty cotton gown with outstretched hands groping and her face lifted to the light. Her curls were matted into a thick black bush and were crowned with the halo of straw. She looked like a little rabbit just come from the brush. Oh, I know the gods have brought me another child. She looked in my direction and called me Mama. And although she is blind, oh, I will keep her. Now that my child is back, I will never let her go.
0: Hamid lay perfectly still.
3: Never let her go? Oh, no.
0: They had lost a whole precious day. And worst of all, he had let Kinza escape into what might prove to be an enemy camp.
3: Oh, I must get her back. I must. And I must do it quickly. Surely these people will soon hear of the missing child. I cannot let her remain, but what shall I do?
0: Hamid sat in silence. He dared not move, for if he showed himself, he could be imprisoned for skulking in their corn. He thought of what he must do. As the moonlight began flooding the village, he must do it quickly. As the village slept and the world lay perfectly still, even a tiny rustle of corn could be heard.
3: I must be careful. If I'm caught, I know they will put me in prison. But I must take Kinza tonight, or it will be too late.
0: Hamid crossed the open space and stood poised in the doorway of the little hut. The woman's husband lay on a mattress snoring loudly, and his wife slept at his feet. Kinza was on a little mat near the door. Hamid swallowed hard and stooped down to gather up his little sister.
1: Shh! It is Hamid. Kinza, do not be afraid. We have no time to spare, little sister. Come. We must be away before anyone catches us. In this time, I will never let you out of my sight until you are safely in the house of the good lady.
3: We have a long way to go, little sister, and we must travel at night.
1: See, over the mountain, that bright star. It seems to be leading us toward the good lady with the good saint. But maybe I just wish it were. Oh, well, we must keep going. Hold tight, little sister. We have a big mountain to climb. Perhaps it will be easier if I aim for the star.
0: Pausing for an instant to look about him, Hamid saw a winding strip of stony road on his left and made toward it. He looked up to the mountain towering above him. Back to the valley and the river that led to home. Hitching Kinza firmly onto his back, he set his face steadfastly toward the summit.
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1: Hi, this is Chris. Welcome to Adventures in Odyssey.
2: Oh, hi there. I'm John Avery Whittaker, but you can call me Whit. We were just getting ready for a time of wonder, excitement, and discovery. You care to join us? You never know what'll happen next when you have an adventure in Odyssey.
3: I gave Donnie Shipley a fat lip because he wouldn't tell me he loved me.
4: Punch?
5: Yeah.
6: Have you lost your cork?
5: No.
7: Out of bed.
6: Booga booga.
5: Ah!
8: I suspect it's just boy stuff.

0: with you?
1: I don't want to go to school.
0: Why not? Are you sick?
1: Yeah.
0: Are you?
1: No.
0: Danny.
1: I just don't want to go.
0: Why not? Do you have a test you didn't study for?
1: No.
0: You're not sick. You don't have a test. What is it, Danny?
1: I just don't want to.
0: Oh, I'm sorry, but you have to. Now get out of bed and...
1: No, I can't.
0: Danny!
2: What in the world is going on in here?
0: Danny doesn't want to go to school.
2: Why not?
0: He won't say.
2: Danny, you have to go to school.
1: Why?
2: Because you need your education in order to get a good job so you can take care of your parents in their old age. Out of bed.
1: No!
2: Danny, don't force me to do something we'll both regret. Get out of bed and get ready for school now.
0: Danny, you heard your father.
1: Okay, I'm going.
3: That's it. Out for recess. Now, unless you're rehearsing for the play. It's a little cool today, so don't forget your coats. Hold on, Danny Schmidt. I want to see you.
1: Yes, Mr. Richards?
3: An explanation, please.
1: Huh?
3: The sunglasses.
1: It's bright in here.
3: Uh-huh. Take them off.
1: But why?
3: Because I ask you to.
1: But I can't. You see, I have an eye problem.
3: Eye problem? What kind of eye problem?
1: It's, you know, a problem with my eye.
3: Take them off, Danny.
1: Well...
3: Take them off or you'll stay in for recess.
1: I'm going to miss recess anyway if you make me take them off.
3: Let's have them.
1: Okay, here.
3: Danny, what happened to your eye?
1: I told you I had an eye problem.
3: My word. I have never seen such a shiner. Did somebody punch you?
1: I tripped on the way to school and I hit a rock.
3: It looks awful. Come on, I'm taking you to the school nurse.
1: No, really. I don't need a nurse. Honest.
3: I want your eye looked at. Now, come on. And I want you to tell me how it really happened.
4: 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Check out Adventures in Odyssey from Focus on the Family. 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
5: Thank you for coming in, Mrs. Schmidt.
0: Is something wrong with Danny? I didn't understand what you said on the phone.
5: Well, don't worry. It's just that these days we principals take no chances about things like this.
0: Things like what?
5: I suspect it's just boy stuff. You know, messing around or roughhousing. But Danny wound up with a black eye.
0: A black eye? He got it here at school?
5: No. Apparently he got it before he came.
0: But I saw him this morning. He was fine.
5: Then he must have gotten it on the way to school. He wouldn't tell us anything about it, which is why I called you. Has he been having problems with bullies?
0: Not that I know of. But he did put up a fight about going to school this morning. He kept saying he didn't want to go, but wouldn't say why. I wonder, where is he? I want to see him.
5: He's in the nurse's office.
0: Danny?
1: Hi, Mom. Look at this neat book. It's all about skeletons.
0: Put the book down, sweetheart. I want you to tell me about your black eye.
1: I was running through the woods and a bat hit me.
5: Really? You said you fell on a rock earlier.
1: Oh, yeah. I fell on a rock and then the branch hit me.
0: Danny, you know how your father and I feel when you lie to us.
1: Yeah.
0: And you're lying now, aren't you?
1: Yeah.
0: Then before you get punished for lying, I'll give you one last chance to tell the truth. How did you get that black eye?
1: Somebody hit me.
0: Who?
1: I can't tell. Please don't make me tell.
5: Danny, this is very important.
1: No, please, don't make me tell.
0: All right, we'll get to that later. Just answer some other questions first. When did you get punched?
1: This morning.
0: Where?
1: In the eye.
0: I mean, where were you when you got hit?
1: In the woods.
0: Walking to school?
1: Uh-huh.
0: Do you have any idea why someone would punch you?
1: They keep following me.
5: They? There's more than one person?
1: No, just one, but I can't tell you who.
0: Stay calm, Danny. How long has this person been following you?
1: Every day, through the woods.
0: Why didn't you stop walking through the woods? You could have gone the long way around to get to school.
1: I did, but they followed me anyway.
0: Why? Why did this person follow you?
1: I can't tell you.
0: You have to tell me, Danny. We can't let this person get away with following you and punching you.
5: Is it an adult or a teenager or another student?
0: You can tell us that much.
1: It's another kid.
5: From our school?
1: No.
0: Big kid? Little kid?
1: Bigger than me.
0: Someone you know?
1: Uh-uh. I've never seen her before.
0: Her?
1: I mean...
0: Is a girl beating you up, Danny?
1: I don't want to talk about this anymore.
0: You have to, son.
1: I can't.
0: A girl punched you in the eye and you're embarrassed. Is that it?
1: I don't want to talk about it.
0: That's all right. Don't be embarrassed. There's nothing to be embarrassed about.
1: But she's a girl.
0: That's all right. Girls sometimes beat up boys. It happens.
1: She kept following me in the woods, and then she said I was cute, and she wanted me to say that I liked her, and I wouldn't. So she pushed me around, and I ran away. But she's there every morning. I went the other way around, and she followed me. And this morning, I tried to run as fast as I could, but she caught up and said she'd punch me if I didn't say I liked her. And I said no, and then she punched me in the eye.
0: You should have told us, Danny.
1: I couldn't.
0: Because it was embarrassing?
1: Yeah. It's bad enough being liked by a girl. The kids will laugh at me if they found out I got punched by one.
0: Oh, Danny, don't worry about what the kids will do. Don't ever let what the other kids think stop you from telling us things. Do you understand?
1: Uh-huh.
0: Well, what do we do now, Mrs. Hughes?
5: Now that I understand what happened, I suppose we call the police.
0: The police?
5: Well, they can check the woods to see if a young girl is there. Maybe skipping classes from another school.
0: But the police? That seems so drastic.
5: Oh, they'll just check it out. It won't be a big deal. You want your son to be safe, don't you?
0: Yes, of course.
5: Well, then let's see what the police can do.
2: Danny, let's go. We're going to be late. What's he doing up there?
0: Poor little guy. This is tough for him.
2: I know, but I thought he'd feel better when I said I'd drive him to school. Danny!
1: Here I am.
2: Well, it's about... Danny, why aren't you dressed?
1: I don't think I should go to school today.
2: What?
0: Danny!
2: There's nothing to worry about. I'm going to drive you to school, all right? Now get upstairs and get dressed. You're going to make me late for work.
1: But I don't want to go.
2: Not that again.
0: Sweetheart, you're perfectly safe. You don't have to worry about that girl.
1: I know, but what about the kids? They're going to know that I got a black eye from a girl and tease me.
0: They won't tease you.
1: Yes, they will.
0: Mr. Richards won't let them.
1: He can't stop them all the time. They'll laugh at me.
2: Danny, you can't stop going to school because of this. Now get dressed.
1: I don't want to.
2: I don't care
0: Hello?
2: Whether you want to or not.
0: Yes.
2: You have to. Now turn
0: oh,
2: around and
0: it's
2: get...
0: It's the police, Stephen. Yes, I'm here. Right now? Yes, of course. We'll come right away. Bye. I guess school will have to be postponed for the moment.
2: What happened?
0: This morning they went into the woods where Danny walks and found a girl hiding there. They want Danny to come identify her.
6: Well, thank you for coming in. I think we have everything we need.
2: That's it?
6: Mm-hmm. The paperwork's taken care of. Danny's identified the girl, and her parents have come to get her. That's all we need.
2: Seems simple enough.
6: You know, you were very brave today, Danny.
1: Are you going to put her in jail?
6: Do you really want her to go to jail?
1: No.
6: I didn't think so.
2: But who is she? What did she want?
6: Her name is Melissa Bowler, and she goes to McAllister Elementary School. Well, that's where she's supposed to go. Apparently, she's been going down to the woods where Danny walks in order to skip. That's where she saw Danny. And as it sometimes happens with girls that age, she developed a crush on him because she thought he was so cute. I don't blame her. Pushing him around was the only way to get his attention.
2: Doesn't that seem strange?
6: No, not really. When I was 6 years old, I gave Donnie Shipley a fat lip because he wouldn't tell me he loved me.
0: What happens next, Detective Aldridge?
6: Well, since you're not pressing charges, we've warned the girl and her parents to be sure she gets to school on time and to keep her away from your son.
2: Well, good.
0: We're certainly glad that's over. Aren't you, Danny? Danny? Aren't you glad it's over?
7: Uh-huh.
8: Danny? Danny?
1: Yes, Mr. Richards?
8: What are you doing?
1: My schoolwork.
8: You mean homework? And isn't that where you should be going, is home?
1: Can't I stay here and work a little bit longer?
8: Well, all the rest of the kids have gone home, and I'm about to go, too.
1: Oh.
8: Are you waiting for your parents?
1: No, I didn't want them to have to come and pick me up.
8: Well, do you want me to drive you?
1: No, thank you. I can walk.
8: Are you sure?
1: Yeah, I was just trying to stop my heart from beating so fast.
8: Are you scared?
1: A little.
8: But that girl won't bother you anymore. She wouldn't dare. I'm sure the police scared her off.
1: I know, but maybe she doesn't care what the police say.
8: I'm sure she does. Wouldn't you stop doing something if the police took you to the police station and said to stop?
1: Yeah.
8: Well, then I'm sure the girl will, too. I can give you a lift.
1: No, thank you. If you give me a ride, then everybody will know that I'm still afraid, and I'm not afraid.
8: Good for you.
1: I'm not afraid. I'm not afraid. I'm not afraid. I'm not afraid. Who's there? I'm not afraid. I'm not afraid. I'm not afraid. Who's there? Who's following me? No, Melissa, leave me alone. Leave me alone. Oh, ow, my side. Where are my books? What? What is that? Oh, no. Sir, she's going to beat me up. Quiet, please. No, I'm sorry. Please don't. Don't hurt me. Please don't hurt me. Please, please.
9: Danny?
1: Ah!
9: Danny, it's all right. Calm down. It's only me.
1: Mr. Whittaker?
9: Well, who'd you think it was?
1: I think I'm going to be sick.
9: Oh, just be still and try to calm down. It's all right. I'm sorry if I scared you. I was taking a walk and... Boy, you're as white as a sheet. Are you sure you're all right?
1: I don't know. I was just so scared. I didn't know if it was her. I was trying not to be afraid.
9: Oh, come here, Danny. Come here. It's all right. It's all right.
1: I'm sorry.
9: Well, don't apologize. You got a little scared, that's all. Now, why don't you tell me what's going on? Well, it sounds like you've been through a lot over the past couple of days. No wonder you got yourself so worked up.
1: But I shouldn't have been afraid. The police told her to leave me alone.
9: Well, that doesn't mean your fear will go away. That may take some time.
1: But I can't keep being a chicken. I don't want my dad to have to drive me to school all the time.
9: Oh, I'm sure he'll be happy to do it as long as you need him to. But maybe there are a couple of things you can do to help the process along.
1: Like what?
9: Well, for one thing, it'll help you if you remember that God loves you and is with you no matter what happens. Do you think about that?
1: Sort of.
9: Sort of, huh? Well, I find that when I get scared,
1: You get scared?
9: Sometimes. Maybe not for the same reason as you, but things can frighten me. Anyway, it always helps me to remember that God is by my side, no matter what happens, good or bad. Whether you're walking through the woods or crawling into bed when the room is dark, God is there. Understand?
1: God is there.
9: I even memorized a verse from the Bible to help me remember. It's Isaiah 41:10. God is talking, and he said, "Have no fear, for I am with you. Be not afraid, for I am your God. I shall strengthen you and give you help and uphold you with my victorious right hand."
1: You memorized all that?
9: Uh-huh. And you can, too.
1: I don't know.
9: I'll tell you what. I'll walk you home, and we'll see if you can get it memorized before you get there. Okay?
1: I'll try.
9: Good. Let's go. Isaiah 41:10.
1: Isaiah 41:10.
9: Have no fear, for I am with you.
1: Have no fear, for I am with you.
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4: 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We always love hearing from you.
2: Well, here we go. Any guesses how he'll be this morning?
0: I don't know. He seemed in good spirits when Whit brought him home.
2: Yeah. Funny, isn't it?
0: What?
2: Whit telling Danny that verse from Isaiah.
0: Why?
2: I was going to give him the same verse when he got home. Leave it to Whit to beat me to the punch.
0: Punch?
2: Poor choice of words. I mean, leave it to him to tell Danny before I got a chance to.
1: Hi.
2: Good morning.
0: Well, look at you. Up, dressed, and ready to go.
2: On time, even.
0: I'm impressed.
2: How about some cereal, and we'll be on our way.
1: I'm not going.
2: What do you mean?
0: Danny, you have to go to school.
1: No, I mean, I'm not going with Dad. I don't want him to drive me.
2: You're going to walk?
1: Uh-huh.
0: Danny, are you sure? I know you memorized that verse and everything, but you don't have to rush if you're still feeling afraid.
1: I have my verse and I want to walk to school.
2: I don't mind driving you.
1: God is with me, right?
2: Well, yes.
1: Then I don't have to be afraid.
2: Well, that's true, but... Okay. If you think you're ready to do it, then you should walk.
0: I'm very proud of you, Danny.
2: So am I.
1: Let me get through the woods first. Have no fear, for I am with you. Be not afraid, for... No, it was just a twig. Have no fear, for I strengthened. No, that's not right. Is anybody there? Be not afraid, for I am victorious with my right hand. All right, I know somebody's there. I can hear you walking. No, I won't be afraid because God has a victorious right hand. No, I don't remember. Help!
11: Booga booga!
1: Ah!
11: Look at who it is, little Danny Schmidt, who gets beat up by girls.
1: Rusty.
11: What are you doing walking through these woods? Looking for your girlfriend?
1: Leave me alone. I have to go to school.
11: What's the rush? Oh, look, your black eye has kind of gone yellowish.
1: Leave me alone.
11: Sorry, but you can't go through these woods unless you hand over your lunch money.
1: What?
11: You heard me. Give me your lunch money. In fact, you better plan on giving me all your lunch money from now on if you're going to keep walking in these woods. Come on, hand it over.
1: No.
11: What?
1: No.
11: You're looking for another black eye.
1: Oh, yeah?
11: Yeah.
1: Well, have no fear, for I'm with you.
11: What?
1: Be not afraid, for I am your God.
11: Keep your voice down.
1: I shall strengthen you and give you help.
11: Have you lost your cork?
1: And uphold you with my victorious right hand.
11: Cut it out.
1: Have no fear, for I am with you.
11: All right, kid, keep it down. You trying to get me in trouble?
1: Be not afraid, for I am your God.
11: Your parents ought to have you committed, kid.
1: I shall strengthen you and give you help and uphold you with my victorious right hand.
9: Isaiah 41:10.
1: Mr. Whitaker.
9: Hello, Daddy. You and I seem to be on the same trail again.
1: Were you there the whole time?
9: Well, for part of it. I heard you shouting out your verse, and I thought I'd see what was going on. Guess I didn't need to.
1: Think I'm going to be sick.
9: Well, that's understandable. You know, it takes a lot of courage to stand up to Rusty.
1: Courage? He thinks I'm crazy.
9: Oh, that might come in handy in the future. Are you all right?
1: Yeah.
9: Mind if we walk together?
1: I'm not afraid.
9: I know, but what if I am? I'd feel better if you walked with me.
1: In that case, okay.
9: Thank you.
1: You're not really afraid, are you?
9: Why? What if I was?
1: Then I have a really good verse for you to memorize.
9: Really now? And what verse is that?
1: Isaiah 41:10. I bet you can memorize it before we get to school.
9: I'll certainly try.
4: Isaiah 41:10 is just one of many verses and examples in the Bible of God's faithfulness when we're afraid. It doesn't mean he'll always make the trouble go away, but he will give us the courage to keep fear from taking over our hearts, if we let him. Is there anything that you're afraid of? Why don't you write and tell me about it? And let me know what Bible verse you use for help. 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It's called Afraid Not. 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Our production engineer was Bob Luttrell, and our executive producer is Chuck Bolte. And I'm Chris, hoping you'll join us again next time for more Adventures in Odyssey. Here's another fun fact from the Odyssey scrapbook. Did you know that several early Adventures in Odyssey episodes were completely rewritten and re-recorded? Better Late Than Never is one of those episodes.
3: We'll give her a couple more minutes.
17: Connie, what's the holdup? The bus was supposed to leave for the roller rink ages ago.
3: We're waiting for Robin.
17: Robin? Robin Jacobs?
3: Who else?
17: Maybe I should call her house.
3: I tried. The line's busy.
17: I'm sure there's a good reason.
3: Well, she always has an excuse, but never a good reason.
17: Well, maybe I'll have a word with her.
3: Well, that's it. We've waited as long as we can.
22: Everybody on the bus!
4: It was originally an episode called Missed It by That Much. Why was it re-recorded? Because of a character named Officer David Harley.
23: Oh, boy, oh, boy, oh, boy, oh, boy, oh, boy. You can't have all these kids skating in the back of your store without a license.
17: Now, those kids aren't going to skate in the back of my store. They're taking a bus to the Circle Lanes roller rink. They're just waiting here for the rest of their group.
23: Oh, okay. But if they don't get moving fast, you'll need a permit for conspicuous assembling-age, gathering.
17: Oh, well, I certainly don't have time to get one of those. Connie, what's the holdup?
22: We're waiting for Rachel!
17: Rachel Weaver?
22: Who else?
17: Huh, well, maybe I should call her at her house.
3: I tried. The line's busy. It's just Rachel. She's late for everything.
22: Okay, everybody, on the bus!
23: All right, children. We don't want a riot here. Let's have a little orderly dispersal. I want everyone to line up alphabetically according to their height.
22: Just get on the bus.
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0: If you're looking for the place to register for the conference, it's right in there through that door. We've got a table set up, kind of informal, but it'll do. Let me carry your suitcase, madam.
1: You may be sorry. I brought some books along. I think it was a mistake.
0: Ma'am, back at college, I'm earning my board by lugging trays. Don't apologize. Here we are. Registrar! Registrar!
2: I'm coming.
0: Got a customer for you.
2: Yes, sir. Oh, hello there.
1: Hello. I'm Isabel Miller.
0: Jack Radcliffe. Just give Isabel her cabin number. I'll take care of her suitcase.
2: Your first summer at the Furs Conference, Miss Miller?
0: He's a great kidder, that Mac. It is the first summer for the Furs. What cabin are you putting her in, Mac?
2: We have every reason to believe, Miss Miller, that the Furs will be the outstanding Bible conference center on the West Coast. Let's see. Yes, here's your registration slip. Miss Isabel Miller. Oh, I see you're a foreigner. Ever been in the States before?
0: Come on, come on.
1: As a matter of fact, I haven't. I guess people from Vancouver don't travel much.
2: Jack, why don't you check in the kitchen? They need help with the potatoes.
1: It's all right, Jack, really. I can carry my own suitcase.
2: Oh, don't worry about your luggage. You're going to be in cabin 7 with Edna Gish.
0: Cabin 7?
2: Jack, the kitchen?
0: See you around, Isabel.
2: We can go out the side door. It's just down the path. Edna Gish is one of the conference leaders. You don't know her?
1: No, I really don't know anybody at all.
2: You will. Miss Gish, she's her husband just died. It isn't easy for her, I guess. She's quite a woman. Funny they put you in with her. Well, I guess it was only space left. You'll like her fine. Here we are, cabin 7.
3: In the summer of 1923, Isabel Miller came to the brand new Bible conference in the state of Washington on a quest for something. She was not quite sure what. A committed Christian and a third-grade teacher just a year out of college, she knew only that she had not truly found herself in the role of a school teacher. But certainly that summer, Isabel never expected to share a cabin with Edna Gish, a young missionary on furlough, grieving over the death of her husband.
1: How perfectly awful for you, Edna. I mean, to know you couldn't do a thing, to be right there and nothing.
4: For a long time afterward, I kept wondering, suppose we hadn't gone swimming that day, if I hadn't wanted to take a vacation that summer.
1: But all missionaries took their vacation right there, didn't they?
4: Oh, yes, it was quite routine. He wanted to go as much as I did. Ellis loved to swim. He was a good swimmer.
1: That's why he dove in for the girl.
4: I'm a good swimmer, too. I kept diving and diving for him. I was exhausted. I couldn't find him.
1: I'm sorry. Would you like to go out and walk around? Do you think you'd feel better?
4: No, I wouldn't. I'm not going to be much fun as a cabin mate. There are some mornings, but I keep going.
1: Do you think you ought to be leading a group here at the conference?
4: Isabel, if God hadn't given me that group to get ready for and to think about, I don't know what I would have done. Every morning I wake up and think about Ellis. I can see those Chinese boys looking down at his body and then up at me. And Isabel, I grab my Bible and I read and I...

0: something.
1: You came here for a vacation.
0: I came for more than that.
1: Yes, of course you did. You teach school in the winter, don't you?
0: If you call it that, third grade. Is that teaching?
1: You don't like it?
0: I do not. I wanted to be a teacher, but I never meant to get stuck in the third grade. My mother... Oh, it's a long story.
1: So you did come here for something more?
0: Yes. Doesn't everybody?
1: I hope you find it, Isabel. I hope we all do.
2: It wasn't Edna's Bible class that impressed Isabel the most. It was simply the fact that day after day, Edna somehow got the strength to get up and smile and teach that gave integrity to every word she said.

0: Go ye into all the world and preach the gospel. It's as simple as that, girls. Jesus told us to do it. Just go and do it. The details in your life are up to you, but the big thing is clear. Go and preach. Will any of you do it? Anybody? If you will, just raise your hand. That's simple, too. Right here and now, under the pine trees and that moon that's shining over the Pacific Ocean and all the countries beyond the ocean. Anybody?
1: Edna, I haven't any idea where this decision is going to take me.
0: People usually don't.
1: But for what it's worth, for what I'm worth, well, I'm saying to God, here I am.
0: You won't be sorry, Isabel. You really won't.
2: Why, it's Miss Miller, isn't it? Back again for your second summer at the Firs.
1: Mac, I'm telling you, I'm getting to be quite a world traveler. Made my second time over the Vancouver Ferry.
2: I'll see what cabin they gave you this year. Here, let me take your baggage.
1: You didn't know? This year I'm on staff. Only way I could afford to come back. I'm going to wait on tables.
2: I'll show you where the kitchen is.
1: You don't need to bother. I know, but thanks anyway.
2: Had a good year?
1: Another year in the third grade. Let's leave it at that. I couldn't wait to get back here.
2: I know what you mean.
3: Maybe that summer Isabel Kuhn waited on J.O. Fraser. Nobody can quite remember. But what is certain? Somehow, sometime in the summer of 1924, the paths of Isabel Kuhn and Fraser, superintendent of the China Inland Mission, crossed for the very first time.
1: Mr. Fraser, they've put you over at that table by the window. I'll show you. Follow me.
4: Sorry I'm late. My train was late.
1: I'm Isabel Miller, and I'm going to be your waitress. Drink coffee?
4: Never. I'm a Britisher, and I'll have tea, thank you.
1: Here's your table. I'll get the tea. Hope you like hamburger, Mr. Fraser.
4: Quite rare, please.
1: Do you get rare hamburger in China?
4: No, that's why I order it rare when I can. What do you know about China?
1: I'm impressed with the China Inland Mission. That's about all I know.
4: You're impressed because you're waiting on the mission superintendent, Miss Isabel?
1: No, I'm really impressed. I better get your pie order in right away. You want apple?
4: Joyce?
1: No, jello.
4: Apple pie.
1: I'll get it.
4: So, you tell me you're impressed by China.
1: The China Inland Mission. I don't know anything about China. What I'm curious about is this whole business of proving God by prayer.
4: Proving him every day. That's what the mission is built on.
1: Yes.
4: How Hudson Taylor started it, the way the rest of us tried to keep it going. Well, maybe you'll know more about China before you leave the Firs this summer.
1: You mean what you'll be talking about here?
4: Yes.
1: I'll learn a lot this summer, Mr. Fraser.
4: So when I was up in China's Hunan province on the border of Burma, I began to notice some strange-looking people in the marketplaces. The women wore big flowery dresses. Men and women all wore turbans, and they spoke another language entirely.

0: It seems these were the Lisu tribespeople, and they came down from the mountains of the Salween River Canyon. Now, the Salween cuts down from Burma into the corner of China. They were totally illiterate, and they were animists, worshipping demons. My friends, no one in the world needs Jesus Christ more desperately than my Lisu people. And the China Inland Mission needs young men, strong, dedicated young men, to climb those mountains and take Jesus Christ to the Lisu villages there. We have families in the Winan province. We have women. God bless them all. But God send us young men. Is there one here tonight? One young man who will hear the call of the Lisu people over there in demon, worshipping ignorance? God, we leave this challenge with you.
1: Isabel, I find it's very hard to accept what you're saying is a call to the mission field and some vague talk about China. But as for taking money from Marjorie Harrison for some completely unnecessary courses at the Moody Bible Institute, Isabel, that's charity. And I won't see my daughter taking charity.
2: But, Mother, I simply haven't saved enough money for what it's going to cost me at Moody. Daddy can't pay.
1: He certainly can't.
2: Marjorie Harrison wants to give me what she would have spent on herself if her health...
1: Pay your own way or you don't go.
2: The mission board says I must get special training.
1: Missionaries live on charity. That's how they live.
2: Mother, you've been president of the Missionary Society. You've raised money, taken special offerings. I can't believe this is you talking like this.
1: Isabel, you know as well as I do, the only people that go to the mission field are the rejects. They can't get a husband or they've lost a job.
2: Mother!
1: You're an attractive girl, Isabel. We saw that you got a good education. University of Washington, no less. And now you want to go to Moody Bible Institute. It's ridiculous.
2: It's the China Inland Mission requirement.
1: You're ungrateful and cold, Isabel. Right in the middle of your father's trouble, you do this.
2: Daddy's been in money trouble before.
1: Not like this. Not a lawsuit.
2: But he isn't guilty. It'll all be settled.
1: You're selfish, Isabel. Cold and selfish. You'd give up a good-paying job and leave your mother like this to go off to maybe even China.
2: I'm an adult. I make my own choices. You have Daddy and you have Murray.
1: Your brother Murray needs help. He certainly can't give any.
2: Mother, I know what I have to do. It's as simple as that.
1: All right, Isabel. You go right ahead and do exactly what you've made up your stubborn mind to do. But you don't know what you'll be doing to your mother. Oh my. I feel a great tightness in my chest, like a fist clenched.
2: Mother?
1: If you go to the mission field, Isabel, I tell you, you go over my regrets and dead body.
3: Come on, Isabel, you're holding up the line.
4: I'll take the dishes from your tray and you can put the silverware right in that bin, all right?
3: Thank you. Isabel, I thought you'd waitress before. You'll have to move faster than this if you want to work in the MBI dining hall.
2: I'm moving.
3: He's too young for you anyway. Besides, John Kuhn is going to be a missionary to China. Isabel, will you move?
5: And so we conclude Chapter 1 of Beautiful Upon the Mountains, the transcribed story of John and Isabel Kuhn. 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

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Ephesians 2:8.

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1: Hi there, Uncle Bob from Cleveland. Say, we have almost everything in this storybook room, including a swarm of bees. Welcome, come on in, they won't sting you.

0: Oh, is that good? It's the most tasty cherry leaf I've had in a long time. Uh-oh, here comes that crazy bird again. I'll put a lie real still. Good, he flew away.
1: Watching you, Mr. Walking Stick.
0: How did you see me, Uncle Bob?
1: I have a pair of binoculars.
0: Come on up.
1: Okay. Hey, it's hard to get up here.
0: Yeah, go ahead, climb a little more.
1: Here we are, clear the top of the cherry tree. What are you doing up here?
0: This is where I live, Uncle Bob, the home of the walking stick.
1: You're a walking stick?
0: That's right, Uncle Bob. Not the kind that old people use, but the kind that crawls in a tree.
1: A lame man would have trouble using little old you. Tell us how big you are.
0: I'm about 3 inches long, Uncle Bob, and I look just like a stick.
1: Oh, boy, you sure do. Let me have a closer look at you. Why, you look like the twig of a cherry tree.
0: Look at my tail, Uncle Bob.
1: Hey, that's interesting. It looks like a brown leaf bud.
0: Look at the other end.
1: Your head. Oh, it looks like a leaf bud, too.
0: Yeah, and in between?
1: In between, you look, oh, it's just a perfect branch, the exact color of the cherry tree. And these little joints.
0: In between the joints, you notice the little bud, like it should be on a branch, where the leaf comes out?
1: Yeah.
0: That's where my legs come.
1: Mm-hmm. 6 legs. Here, 1, 2, 3, 4, 5, 6.
0: Yeah, right, Uncle Bob, look here.
1: Oh, your antenna.
0: Yeah, I sniff with my antenna. It's my direction finder. My antenna is about 1.5 inches long. It's about as long as my legs. And I can tell direction of food. I know where the goodies are. And I can also hear with that.
1: Mm-hmm, like that nuthatch a few minutes ago.
0: Hey, shh, don't talk too loud.
1: Oh, don't worry, walking stick. That nuthatch won't come here and bother us when I'm here.
0: Yeah, well, more of a chance of it when you're here than that.
1: What do you mean?
0: Yeah, you're so nutty.
1: Oh, walking stick. I can't believe what I'm seeing. You're so thin, why, I would say you're...
0: Just 1/16 of an inch thick, Uncle Bob. 3 inches long. That's me.
1: You're right about that, Willy Walking Stick. Tell me, really, what your purpose is.
0: Well, I do have purpose in life, Uncle Bob. I'm not like some people I've heard about. My purpose, of course, is to fool the birds. I do not have any wings. Therefore, my only defense is to just stand there, be perfectly quiet, and look like a twig.
1: And you do a pretty fantastic job.
0: Well, I thank you, sir. Thank you so much. It's interesting that my head looks like a little bud.
1: And your tail, too, Willie.
0: Yes, hey, speaking of my tail, Uncle Bob, watch this.
1: What? You have pinchers on your tail.
0: Yeah, it's a defense mechanism, Uncle Bob.
1: Do they really work? Do they really pinch?
0: Shh. I don't want to tell anybody. I'll tell you, though. No, they really don't pinch, but they're fake-out pinchers. Birds don't know that. Here's what happens. With my special eyes that bug out of the side of my head, I can see in front of me, above, below, and behind me. And so I can see my tail, you see.
1: Right-o.
0: And I can also see that bird sneaking up behind me, getting ready to pick me. And so I open up my pinchers.
1: Mm-hmm.
0: And the bird doesn't know what to think. He says, eh? That's not his tail, that's his head. He's got pinchers like an antlion. I don't want him to get a hold of me. And most birds are afraid of me that way.
1: Actually, they think that's your mouth.
0: Yep, but it's my tail. But don't you tell anybody.
1: You have my word for it, Willy Walking Stick. No birds are listening.
0: Very good. And don't let them know that my pinchers really don't pinch.
1: Gotcha, old boy. What do you have for dinner?
0: Generally cherry leaves. Oh, are they delightful? And you know, out where the little leaves are growing, the twigs are just the size of my body. Isn't that interesting?
1: Mm-hmm. Beautiful fake-out, Willie.
0: Yes, it's right, Uncle Bob. And it's interesting that my skin is the exact shade of the bark on the cherry tree. Now, I wonder how that happened.
1: Well, Willie, I tell you, some boys and girls go to school and they read about you in a book. It's a book called Evolution. It says many, many years ago,

0: they say. And they say you gradually changed into a walking stick.
1: Well, why in the world would I do a thing like that if I were something else?
0: I know what you mean, Willie. They say you wanted to protect yourself.
1: Against what?
0: Your enemies.
1: Oh, you mean I had enemies that were gonna eat me up, and so I realized I must do something about it, or my species would become extinct.
0: That's the idea. So evolution says you slowly climbed a tree, and you said to yourself, I'd kind of like to look like that brand.
1: So I can fake out the birds, huh?
0: That's what they say, Willie. So you gradually, over many millions of years, went higher and higher into the tree?
1: And I was up in the tree so much that I just looked like one, huh?
0: That's what they say, Willie. They say gradually you changed your body to look like a twig.
1: Oh, brother. Oh, boy. My big question is this. Do you know any scientist who has ever seen that happen?
0: No, I don't. And neither does anyone else.
1: Well, why in the world do they say it happened? Why do they tell the kids that in school?
0: Well, I tell you, they realize if you didn't evolve, then you had to be created.
1: And what's so wrong with being created?
0: Well, I tell you, Willie, if you were created, that means that you had to have a creator. And then you're responsible to him.
1: I get the rub. In other words, evolutionists are trying to duck out of that responsibility.
0: I think you nailed it right on the head, Will. Well, you better run up there and get some leaves. Another bird will be around here.
1: All right, see you later, Uncle Bob.
0: Well, that's the true story of Willie the Walking Stick. Isn't it interesting? This little friend was made this way in the beginning so he could live and protect himself and find food. His creator is the Lord Jesus Christ. Did you know it's real easy to be religious, but still lost? Today's true adventure comes from Thyatira, a city in western Turkey. A lady is busy dyeing her cloth that she'll soon sell.
2: This one's a beautiful purple.
3: Lovely. I wonder when the workmen are coming in this morning.
2: Lovely, beautiful. Well, I'll hang this on the racks to dry.
4: Good morning, Lydia.
2: Oh, you scared me. Oh, good morning, Simon.
5: Oh, good morning, Mistress.
2: Oh, and you're
5: Lydia.
2: All here.
5: How are you today?
2: Very fine, thank you.
4: It's another beautiful day.
2: Oh, yes, Jotham. God is so good to us. Why, just this morning I was praying to him and thanking him for so many wonderful things. You know, he's given us a good business here in the purple cloth industry. You know, Lydia, you've made Thyatira famous.
6: That's right, Ruth. Thyatira is known for its beautiful purple cloth, thanks to Lydia.
2: And look at the cloth you just finished dyeing.
5: What a rich purple.
6: It's so beautiful, Lydia. Purple.
2: Now, thank you. You all had a part in it.
7: Well, folks, right now, I think Lydia would have us go into the marketplace and see if we can sell this purple cloth.
0: Lydia and her employees went into the marketplace to sell their cloth.
2: This looks good over here. Let's go to this booth.
0: Bidding is just about to begin.
8: All right, folks, if I could have your attention, please. We have some beautiful purple cloth from Thyatira, made by Lydia. Alexander, you want to start the bidding?
9: Okay, gentlemen, we're going to get for them. Jim, on a bit quarter of an hour, 25 for 75, $1 and a quarter of them, $1, 25 for 75, and 2 and 2 and a quarter, and sold at others here.
10: That's a good price.
2: Thank you. Thank God, men. You've done good work for me.
0: Next morning, Lydia met with her workers again.
2: Folks, for the next couple of weeks I'll be gone. I'll be taking a trip to Greece.
5: Oh, wow.
2: Yes, there are some dear friends of mine over there that I haven't seen in a long time. I know you'll take good care of the business.
0: Next morning, Lydia left for Greece. Several days later, her boat docked in Philippi. There she met her friends. They're seated now around the banks of a river.
2: Oh, We're so glad to have you here, Lydia. Welcome to Greece. Stay as long as you can.
3: Oh, thank you, Rhoda. It's so good to be with you, dear ladies, again.
11: We've been praying for you while you've been absent, Lydia.
3: Thank you, Ruth, and I've been praying for you, too.
2: You know, ladies, while we are here, why don't we have a prayer meeting?
3: Yes.
2: Good idea.
3: Good.

0: Meanwhile, two visitors arrived in Philippi. Paul and Silas, they're approaching the women right now.
1: Silas, it's good to be in Greece.
2: Aye, Brother Paul. When God gave us that vision to come over into Macedonia and spread his word, I considered it a privilege.
1: Look up ahead here. Looks like some women along the river bank. What are they doing to you?
2: Well, sounds like they're praying.
1: They do love us.
2: Shh, let's go sit down.
1: Care for us. Amen.
3: Amen.
4: Amen.
1: Good morning, ladies.
3: Who's that?
4: Who's that?
1: I'm sorry. I am the Apostle Paul, and this is my friend Silas.
5: Well, good morning, Paul and Silas. You're welcome to join us. We were just having a prayer meeting.
1: Yes, ma'am.
5: Paul, maybe you'd like to say a few words to us.
1: Why, thank you. Thank you very much. It's my privilege. Your name is...
5: Oh, I'm sorry, Paul. My name is Lydia. And over here is Ruth. To my left, Dorcas. In the middle, Rachel.
1: Fine. Thank you very much. It's good to be with you this Sabbath morning. As Silas and I were walking out here near the river, we overheard you praying. Obviously, you must be very religious.
3: Oh, yes, very much.
1: You know, ladies, it wasn't too long ago that Silas and I considered ourselves very, very religious. But yet we found out that we didn't know God.
3: What?
1: Yes, that's right. We didn't know God because we didn't know the Lord Jesus Christ as our Savior.
3: Jesus Christ?
1: Yes. You see, the Lord Jesus Christ is the only way we can truly know God.
5: I don't believe I understand, Paul.
1: Oh, that's okay, Lydia. You know, we found that many people are very religious. They pray. They attend church. But yet, they're lost.
5: Why, Paul?
1: Because, Lydia, their sins are not forgiven.
5: Well, how do you think we can have our sins forgiven?
1: Oh, the scriptures say that the Lord Jesus Christ died for our sins. He is God in human flesh, and he paid for your sins.
5: You mean with his life?
1: Yes, Lydia, with his life. He suffered and died for your sins. He wants to know, do you receive his forgiveness?
5: Do I receive his forgiveness? This is so interesting.
3: Yes, it is.
5: Well, Paul, how do I receive his forgiveness?
1: Just pray to him. Talk to him. Say, Lord Jesus, you died for me. You paid for my sins. You want to forgive me. I receive your forgiveness. I receive you as my Savior.
5: Oh, Paul. Paul, God is speaking to my heart. I'll do that. I'll do what you said right now.
3: Why, Lydia?
0: Lydia trusted the Lord Jesus Christ as her personal Savior, and now she was more than just religious. She was saved. There is a difference, you know. Today's true story came from Acts chapter 16, verse 14. And that's Storybook Room today. Till next week, Uncle Bob. Bye-bye.
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0: 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Lord, master my tongue, control each word I say.
1: I say.

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2: Welcome to Your Story Hour. I'm Aunt Nikki.
3: And I'm Uncle John, and we're here to bring you today's
2: inspiring story.
3: Hello, boys and girls, and hello, Aunt Nikki.
2: Hello, Uncle John, and a big welcome to everyone.
3: Aunt Nikki, you look like you're about ready to burst with eagerness. You must have an extra special story for us today.
2: Well, I do have an extra special story all ready to roll, Uncle John. In fact, it's one that Aunt Carol has recorded for us.
3: Wonderful. I love her stories. Do you know what it's about?
2: Yes. It's about a 14-year-old young lady in what is now Quebec, Canada, who is faced with an unusual challenge. Well, it would be unusual today, but it wasn't all that uncommon back in 1692 when this story happened. Her personal bravery, however, was so exceptional and inspirational that...
3: Whoa, wait a minute there, Aunt Nikki. Do I remember your saying that Aunt Carol would be telling this story?
2: Well, Uncle John, I guess I was getting a little carried away.
3: And who could blame you? It all sounds so exciting. So...
2: Yes?
3: Why don't we get started right away?
2: Good idea, Uncle John. Let's. So here now is Aunt Carol with her story, Madeline's Courage.
4: Madeleine de Verchères was the fourth of what eventually would be 12 children of François and Marie de Verchères, who had a fort on the St. Lawrence River about 24 miles north of the settlement of Montreal, Canada. Helping her parents run the fort kept Madeleine busy. They had only a few servants to help, and since Madeleine's older siblings had either already moved away or died in tragic ways, it fell to Madeleine to help with the spinning and weaving, milking cows, making cheese, and many other household chores.
5: Madeleine, ma petite chou, help me spread the blankets over the bushes.
6: Oui, maman.
5: This is a good spot here in the bright sunshine.
6: Bien. Maman. Why do we spread the blankets in the sun?
5: The sun makes them fresh and clean, and it kills sickness.
6: How does it do that?
5: Nobody knows, ma petite. We just know it works. You must remember this for when you have your own household.
6: My own household? I'm too young to get married.
5: Madeleine, when I was your age, I had been married for 2 years and had my first baby.
6: You married at the age of 12?
5: Well, 12 and a half. Don't look so surprised. It is quite normal. Most women here in the wilderness marry between 12 and 14. And your papa was 28.
6: So old.
5: Oh, but he was magnifique. A man to turn a young woman's head and win her heart. After all, Madeleine, a young woman needs an older man to protect her.
6: Then a woman should not marry so young.
5: Surely you remember your sister? Marie-Jeanne was married at 14.
6: A lot of good it did her. She is only 18 now and she has already been married twice. Both husbands were killed by the Iroquois Indians. She would have been safer if she had stayed home with us.
5: Being at home did not save François Michel. Remember, your oldest brother was killed by the Iroquois right here by the river just last year.
6: But of course, I remember. It was horrible. Oh, Maman, I miss him so. Why did the Iroquois hate her so much?
5: It goes all the way back to 1534, when Captain Jacques Cartier came to this area, exploring for His Majesty King François I. The French did not like how cruel the Iroquois were to their captives, so the Iroquois did not like the French.
6: But we are friends with other Indian tribes. Many of the Ottawa serve in Papa's army regiment.
5: Oui, it is true. Now the English have made friends with the Iroquois. I think they both would like to see the French leave New France. The English, because they want to take the land themselves, and the Iroquois, because they have lived here for hundreds of years, maybe thousands. It is their home.
6: Well, I was born here, so it is my home too. And I'm going to stay and protect you and Papa and the boys. and I don't intend to get married until I'm old and gray.
4: A few weeks later, Madeline's father, who was a part-time soldier on half pay, made an announcement.
7: Mes petits, Commander Contrecoeur has called for my presence in Quebec City.
6: You mean Uncle Antoine, Papa?
7: He is Uncle Antoine when he is at home, Madeline. But when he orders me to Quebec City, he is Regimental Commander Contrecoeur. I leave in the morning to meet up with him at Fort Contrecoeur, and we will travel the rest of the way together.
5: Oh, what a shame, Francois. I had hoped you would take me to Montreal. I must purchase some supplies for the winter.
7: Oui, the winter will be here before we know it. It comes much earlier here than it does back home in France.
5: I wouldn't know about the weather in Europe, since I was born and raised here in New France. But I know that the winter will come here soon, and it will be fierce.
7: I am fortunate to have you for a wife, Marie. My salary of 150 livres a month only goes so far. But you always manage to make it go further than I expect.
5: Oh, merci, François. I always do my best. But how am I to get to Montreal if you are required to go in the opposite direction?
7: One of our tenants, Monsieur Giron, is planning a trip to Montreal. I am sure he will be happy to take you with him.
5: Bien. Madeline, that means you will be in charge here at the fort until one of us returns. You must take care of your brothers and deal with any problems the tenants bring to you.
6: You can count on me, Maman.
5: Très bien, but you really don't need to salute me, ma petite.
4: A few days after Francois left for Quebec City, Madeline and her two younger brothers, 12-year-old Pierre and 10-year-old Alexandre, stood at the dock as their mother prepared to paddle away to Montreal with Monsieur Gironde.
5: Alexandre, remember to say your prayers while I am gone.
1: I will, Mama.
5: And Pierre, Madeline is in charge. You must do what she tells you.
8: Oui, Mama, I will.
5: Très bien. We are leaving now. Au revoir.
6: Au revoir.
1: Bon voyage. Come back soon.
4: After Madeline's parents departed on their separate missions, it was a peaceful time at Fort Verchères. So peaceful, in fact, that the soldiers soon became bored. Finally, one of the men approached Madeline with a plan.
9: Mademoiselle, if it meets with your approval, we would like to go hunting. This is a good time to find deer, so perhaps we can supply meat for the winter. Soon it will be too cold.
6: That sounds like a good plan, Svatier. How long do you think you'd be gone?
9: Probably a week or two. We want to get a good supply of meat.
6: All right, then. Go and enjoy yourselves. By the time you get back, I think you will be glad to spend some time just sitting before the fire. It will probably take you all winter to warm up.
9: Oh, yes. Perhaps we can also bring some wood for that fire.
6: That would certainly help. I do not think you should all go at once, though. Leave two men here.
9: We will do that, mademoiselle. Merci. Merci. We will see that you do not regret your decision.
4: The majority of the soldiers happily left on their hunting trip, which meant that at 8 o'clock on the morning of October 22nd, only two soldiers remained at the fort. That morning, the sun was bright and warm, so Madeline and her servant, La Violette, began spreading linens to air out a few hundred yards from the fort. Not far away, the tenant farmers were working on the autumn harvest when suddenly La Violette cried out in alarm.
10: Mademoiselle! The Iroquois are upon us. Look, they are attacking the farmers.
6: Oh, no. Run to the fort, La Violette. Run!
4: But La Violette was already well on her way. Suddenly, Madeline saw a band of Iroquois warriors charging straight at her. In her terror, it seemed to her that there were 40 or 50 Indians after her, but it was actually closer to a dozen. Madeline spun around and dashed after her servant, praying as she ran. When she got close to the fort, she called for help.
6: To arms! We are under attack! Oh, they are shooting at me. Why have these soldiers not come to help? Oh, that shot was so close. I must make it. Almost. Almost.
4: Fortunately for Madeline, muskets were notoriously inaccurate and had to be reloaded after every shot. She made it safely to the gate. La Violette was already inside the fort, and as Madeline neared the gate, some women and children from the tenant farms were just arriving as well.
6: Colette! Angelique! Hurry! Inside! The gate! Good. We made it.
8: Mademoiselle Madeline, my husband was killed before my eyes. Help us, or my children and I will be killed too.
6: My Armand was taken by the Iroquois. Save us, mademoiselle. Soldiers, bar the gate. The Iroquois are right behind us. Oh no, where are the soldiers? Quickly, my friends. Help me bar the gate. There. Good. Now we are...
8: They took our cattle.
6: I saw flames. They are burning our houses.
8: We have lost everything.
6: Quiet. You are scaring your children.
8: Forgive me, mademoiselle. My poor little ones. Come to Mama.
6: Colette, Angelique, I know you and your children have just had a horrifying experience. But remember, the Iroquois are just outside. When they hear you weeping and wailing, they will think that we are weak and helpless.
11: But are we not?
6: No, we are not. We have several muskets and a cannon, and we will pray. No one can defeat us when God is with us.
3: Amen. No one can defeat us when God is with us.
2: So very true, Uncle John. There might be a mountain in front of us, but if God is beside us, we can scale it.
3: Mm-hmm. He gives us the tools we need to succeed, Aunt Nikki.
2: Jesus is truly the best friend we could ever have.
3: Mm-hmm.
2: That's why Uncle John and I want you to know him, too.
3: That's right, boys and girls. There's no greater adventure than learning more about Jesus.
2: So we invite you on a journey through adventures in the Holy Bible.
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3: 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But now, it's time to get back to our story. We left off at a very exciting moment.
2: Yes, we did. 14-year-old Madeline is in charge of the fort while her parents are away. All but two of the soldiers are also gone on a hunting trip, and it's at this moment when the Iroquois attack.
3: Oh, it's a very scary situation, but Madeline believes that God will help them survive. Let's hear what happens next in our story called Madeline's Courage.
4: After Madeline and a group of tenants escaped to the relative safety of the fort, Madeline took charge and sent the women and their children into the house. She then climbed to the bastions on the wall and fired the cannon to warn nearby forts and the soldiers who were out hunting. Knowing that the sound of the cannon would alert the military garrison in Montreal, the Indians withdrew into the forest. But Madeline continued to patrol the top of the wall, firing her musket and pretending to give orders to many soldiers.
6: All is well! Belanger! Take your squad to the north bastion to join Delacroix. Laurent, you and your men cover the west bastion. Savatier, bring up more powder.
4: From that height, Madeline could see that there were places where logs had fallen from the wall. She descended the ladder and called to an aged servant.
6: Etienne, where are our soldiers? Are there not two still here?
12: Oui, mademoiselle. La Bonté and Gallet are in the armory.
6: Why have they not come to help? Surely they have heard all the commotion. I will go bring them out. La Bonté, what are you doing with that burning fuse?
13: Mademoiselle, if the Iroquois catch us, they will torture us horribly. I am going to light the gunpowder and blow up the fort so we will all die quickly.
6: Drop that fuse and grind it out with your heel. Now!
13: Oui, mademoiselle. There, it is out.
6: And you, Gallet, get up off the floor.
14: Mademoiselle.
6: Never have I seen such sorry excuses for soldiers. Both of you outside. We must repair the holes in the wall.
13: Repair the wall? That is servant's work. I am a soldier.
6: You will repair the wall. Get outside now.
13: Oui, mademoiselle.
4: Madeline pulled off her bonnet and clapped a soldier's helmet on her head, then went outside to join her soldiers.
6: Here, I will help you raise the logs for the wall.
13: How can you help? Girls have no strength.
1: God will give me the strength I need. There, nail it in place while I go for the next one.
6: All the holes in the wall have been repaired. Now, La Bonté and Galet, you will come with me to the bastions.
10: What can I do to help, Madeleine?
6: Come up to the bastions with us, Pierre.
1: May I come too?
6: Oui, Alexandre. I need the help of both of my brothers. We will move around the top of the wall, firing from different places. We will call out to each other, so the enemy will think there are many of us.
10: I will come too. I can fire a musket.
6: Bien, La Violette. I am happy to have you with us. And Etienne, you can fire the cannon every hour.
12: Oui, mademoiselle.
4: The plan seemed to work well, but in the afternoon, Madeleine suddenly remembered something.
6: Oh, no.
10: What is it, Madeleine?
6: My linens, Pierre. They are still on the bushes by the river.
10: Is that all?
6: What do you mean, is that all? Pierre, there are 3 bags of linens and several quilts out there. When you are unable to sleep all winter because you are shaking with cold in a bare bed, will you then say, is that all?
10: Oh.
6: Exactly. The linens and quilts must be brought in immediately.
1: I will go get them, Madeleine. Pierre can cover me with his musket.
6: Thank you, Alexandre. But I will go myself. La Violette will stand at the open gate with a musket at the ready. The rest of you keep watch from the bastions.
4: Madeleine knew there would be no way to replace the linens and quilts, isolated as they were in the wilderness, so she had no other choice but to try to rescue them. La Violette covered Madeleine with her musket while the teenager made 2 trips to get the linens back inside the fort. Thankfully, she was successful, and all went well until later that afternoon.
6: There is a canoe on the river. It is Sir Pierre de Fontaine. And there's a woman with him, and 2 children. Oh, it must be his new wife from Paris, the widow he went to France to marry, with her children. They are heading for our landing.
10: The Iroquois will get them.
6: We must save them here. La Bonté, Galet, you go out to the landing and hurry them into the fort. We will cover you with our muskets. Quickly! Never mind. You're both too scared to be of any use. I will go myself. La Violette, stand at the open gate and keep your musket at the ready.
10: Oui, mademoiselle.
1: Do not go, Madeleine. It is too dangerous.
6: I must go.
10: As soon as you get beyond the range of our muskets, the Iroquois will be upon you. I can see several of them out there, just waiting for a chance.
6: No, Pierre. When they see me marching out of the fort without a care, they will think we are many, and we are just trying to lure them to us so we can fall on them. I hope.
13: But what if they do shoot you, or they
6: take... I am killed or taken, keep fighting. Do not give up. And keep firing the cannon. Help will come from Montreal if you just hold out long enough.
14: Bonjour. Mademoiselle, I have returned, as you can see. I have brought my new family with me. May I introduce my wife, Marguerite Antoine Fontaine, and these are her children, Henri and Cécile. We will have a good visit, n'est-ce pas?
6: Welcome, sire. Welcome, madame. Welcome, Henri and Cécile. My parents are both gone, but I am happy to receive you in their stead.
14: What is this? Your cannon is firing?
6: I must inform you. We have a situation. You must stay calm.
4: Quickly, Madeleine explained what was happening. Fontaine nodded gravely, but his wife, unused to the frontier, was panicky.
15: Pierre, we have come to our death.
14: Hush, Marguerite, hush. We must not alert the enemy, eh?
6: You and your children go before me. Act light-hearted. Give no sign of fear.
14: We will do as you say, mademoiselle. Won't we, Marguerite?
6: Oui, Pierre. There. We are safe for the moment. But the Iroquois are still about. I think they will try to attack tonight. Fontaine, you, with La Bonté and Galet, here, take all the women and children to the armory. That is the strongest place.
14: And what will you do, mademoiselle?
6: I will return to the wall with my brothers and Etienne. We will each stand at one bastion, calling to each other through the night.
15: And what if you are killed at your post?
6: Killed?
15: What happens to us, then?
6: You will keep fighting, Galet. Never stop fighting, even if you see me burned and cut in pieces.
11: Oh, Pierre!
6: Do not fear, madame. You are safe in the armory. We must all keep up a show of fighting. We have plenty of powder and shot.
8: Madeleine, it is getting really cold.
6: I know, Alexandre. Maman and Papa said winter would soon be here. This is it. Listen to that wind.
10: It is from the northeast.
6: Yes, Pierre. There will be a storm tonight.
8: Can we go in the house for the night?
6: No, we must stay at our posts. Remember what Papa has so often said. A gentleman is born, but to die for God and King.
10: It will be all right, Alexandre. We will all be here together.
6: But we must not huddle together like this. We must keep moving around the wall. Keep a sharp eye out, and every few minutes call out, "All is well." If the enemy are listening, they will think we are many and strong.
8: Snowing! All is well!
6: Who goes there?
12: It is moi, Etienne. I have seen something moving out there.
6: Show me.
12: You see? Over there by the edge of the woods? The trees make it hard to tell anything about them. But something is definitely moving around. And they are coming closer to the fort.
6: Yes, I see. I can't tell how many there are, though. I can't tell if... Are they even human?
12: Oh, it is only cattle. Some of the cattle have come back. I will go open the gate and let them in.
6: No, Etienne. The Iroquois are no doubt hiding among them, covered in cowhides. If we open the gate, they will fall upon us and slaughter us.
12: Oh, what a shame. If there is a long siege, we could really use those cattle.
6: That is a good point.
8: Please, Madeleine.
10: I will go. You can now cover me with your muskets.
6: No, Pierre. We will all go. You and Alexandre make sure your muskets are loaded before we go down. Follow me at a distance, with your weapons at your ready, to guard me. I will open the gate, just enough to let in one beast at a time. Etienne, watch closely from up here.
12: I will, mademoiselle. I may be 80, but I have the eyes of a man of 20.
6: Good, because if I cry out, you must shoot at anything that moves.
12: Oh, oui, mademoiselle. This will be my first time to fire the musket.
6: It is? Then let us hope you do not have to use it. Come, boys, let us bring the cows home. I am sure they will be eager for milking after all this time.
8: Are we going to milk the cows, Madeleine?
6: No. We will wake up La Bonté and Galet and make them do it.
4: Working quickly and carefully, Madeleine brought the cattle safely inside, then closed and barred the gate behind them. And in the morning, after a long, anxious, and bone-chilling night, the bright sun seemed to melt away the fears of the night. Madeleine gathered everyone around her in the armory for a council of war.
6: With God's help, we have made it through the night. He will help us for as long as it takes.
10: As long as it takes for what, Madeleine?
6: For help to arrive, Pierre. We will continue firing the cannon every hour. Montreal is only 8 leagues away. I am sure help is already on the way. It cannot be long now.
11: It will not come soon enough. If we stay here, we will all die.
6: Pierre, you must take me from this terrible place at once.
14: Marguerite, please. We are perfectly safe here. Nothing happened last night, so surely...
6: It was mere luck, I tell you. I wish I had never left Paris to come to this awful wilderness. This is a worthless fort with only two soldiers and a mere girl to defend it. Take me back to Fort Contrecoeur. I do not want to die.
14: But Marguerite, my dear, Contrecoeur is 3 hours away.
6: I don't care. I must get away from here. Take me now.
14: Very well. If you wish to go, you may take the canoe. I will fit it with a sail and your children will help you. They will go with you. They're used to handling a sailboat, but I will never desert Mademoiselle Madeleine.
4: For 2 long days, Madeleine directed activities to secure the safety of the fort, continually patrolling the bastions, calling out orders, encouraging her small band of defenders. She had neither eaten nor slept in all that time. Finally, on the second evening, taking a short break, she dozed for a moment in the armory, her head on the table and her musket at her side. Suddenly, the door crashed open.
13: Mademoiselle Madeleine, you must come quickly. Canoes are approaching the landing.
6: Come with me to the bastions.
13: There, see? They are being very quiet. Are they Iroquois?
6: It is hard to tell in the dark. Let us find out. Who goes there?
16: We are French. I am Lieutenant Mollery. Come to your assistance.
6: They are here. The soldiers have come to help us. La Bonté, you stand sentry at the gate. I am going down to meet them at the landing. Sir, you are most welcome. Here. Take my musket. I gladly surrender it to you.
9: Keep it, mademoiselle. It seems to be in good hands already. We heard your cannon in Montreal, and I was sent to assist. I have 40 men with me.
6: 40? Then, sir, I beg you will relieve my sentries. There are only 7 of us.
9: Only 7? But surely...
6: 2 are children, 2 of us are women, and 1 is an old man of 80 who has never fired a shot. We have had no relief for 2 days.
9: This is incredible. You are so... young and so brave. But of course, I will be happy to relieve you. You and your sentries must eat and rest. You are safe now.
6: I knew God would aid us. You, sir, are the answer to our prayers.
4: God had answered Madeleine's prayers, and Lieutenant Montmory was right. The fort was safe. Later, Ottawa allies of the French rescued all 20 of the tenant farmers who had been captured during the Iroquois attack. The soldiers who had left on a hunting trip all returned, telling how they had survived by sheltering at a fort nearby where they hunted. Later, when Madeleine's father died, and in recognition of her brave defense of the fort, the colonial government gave her father's pension to Madeleine on condition that she provide for her mother, which of course she did. And as a side note, Madeleine didn't wait until she was old and gray to marry, but she did put it off until she was 28. In 1716, the story of her bravery won the praise of King Louis XV. Yet all her life, Madeleine humbly did not take credit for her victory. Instead, she said it was her trust in God that saved her family's fort.
3: Wow, Aunt Nikki, that was an exciting story, just like you said.
2: I thought you'd like it. And you know, Uncle John, it's amazing what God can do when we put our trust in Him.
3: Mm-hmm. And we want all of you adults to know that many kids tell us that our stories have taught them to trust in God, to be courageous, to persevere, and to be the best version of themselves.
2: We invite you to join us in changing lives by supporting our ministry. 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

0: hear the creak of the rigging? Listen to the wind whip the sails. Yes, boys and girls, Sailor Sam's big schooner, the Porpoise, plunges swiftly through the waves, eager to serve her master. Where is she going? I wish I could tell you, but we'll have to find out from Sailor Sam, an adventurous young man whose hunt for scientific truth takes him anywhere. Yes, anywhere. And with him go his two young cousins, Buddy and Nancy. Aye, aye, mate. It's full speed ahead now for Seafaring Thrills with Sailor Sam!
1: After long and frustrating days, things are finally beginning to happen, and Sam, Ben, and the others are able to piece together the strange events of past days. An old woman has turned up, the mother of the mysterious and criminal Omar Harif. She has explained Omar's connection with Ben's father, the late Mr. Lowe's. Omar had claimed to have once saved Mr. Lowe's life, but the mother had visited Ben's father as he was dying to reveal her son's terrible lie. Because of the mother's visit, Omar, and now Sam, Ben, and Ollie, have reason to believe a second will exists that must be found before the first will is read the next day. There's no time to lose.
2: It's been good of you to tell us your story, old woman.
3: Yes, thank you very much.
4: You must be very tired. Is there anything we can get for you or do for you?
5: Only to leave me in peace.
2: Of course.
5: You wish to know nothing else?
3: You've been gracious, and we don't want to tire you further.
2: My father must originally have left a great deal of his money to Harif.
4: And that would be the first will at the lawyer's.
3: Yes, which explains why the will was not stolen or tampered with when Omar broke into the lawyer's office.
2: I know my father. After this lady told her story, he would have changed his will immediately. But he had so little time, and he had Omar to worry about. Where could he have hid it?
3: Let's get going. We've got to find it. Goodbye, Madam Harif.
5: Goodbye.
3: Buddy and Nancy and Hazel are probably at the Wailing Wall. We can reach it down this street, can't we, Ben?
2: Yes. We can't take the car, of course. Too narrow.
4: Why don't you both wait at the car, and I'll go round them up.
3: Huh? Oh, thank you, Ollie. Good. In the meantime, Ben and I will think of how we can find that second will.

0: hungry.
1: Yes, Sam, it's getting awfully late. When are we going to eat dinner?
2: Let's eat back at the hotel. It'll save time.
0: Boy, Sam, it was really interesting at the Wailing Wall. Do you suppose Jesus stood at the Wailing Wall?
2: It's far older than the time when Jesus was alive, buddy. It's part of Solomon's temple. It's quite possible Jesus saw the part of the wall that you were looking at today.
0: Boy, to think I saw something that Jesus saw.
1: I think of that when I look at the moon. Jesus saw the same moon that we do.
3: That's right, honey.
0: Yeah, but this is different. He walked all over Jerusalem. And we're in Jerusalem.
1: Are we nearly at our hotel? I'm so tired. I'm not sure I'm hungry anymore.
3: It won't be long now.
2: Where would he have put it? But, old Mr. Lowe's, the will. Let's assume he did write a second will after the visit of Omer's mother. Why wouldn't he give it to the lawyer?
4: Maybe because he was afraid Omar would try to steal it and destroy it.
2: What about witnesses? Could he have had it witnessed?
4: Oh, yes. There were a lot of people visiting at the house all the time. It wouldn't have been hard for him.
0: Then at least two other people must know about the second will.
3: Yeah, but try and figure out who.
0: But your sister wrote down all the names of the people who came to visit Mr. Lowe's. We could look the people up and ask them.
4: The list is too long. Hundreds came. How many got to see my father, I don't know.
5: I'm just trying to decide shrimp or lobster for the dinner here today.
2: Oh, all this talk about food, Ole. You're even getting me hungry.
4: Oh, what a day. My wrecked car is still on the road to Jerusalem.
5: What about your father's papers? We didn't leave them in the car.
4: No, I transferred them to my attaché case here. But I assure you there is no will here. My sister checked that. Your hotel, ladies and gentlemen.
6: Oh, that's good. So good.
2: Well, let's clean up a bit and meet in the hotel dining room. Bring the papers, Ben. There might be something to go on, and we can look them over more carefully. But I must admit, I'm stumped.

0: Nancy, are you dressed?
1: Sure, come in.
0: I've got an idea.
1: About what?
0: Shh.
1: It's a quiet idea with a lot of whispering. I'm not sure I want to hear it.
0: I think I know where the second wolf's hidden.
1: What?
0: Shh.
1: How you know where it is?
0: Pure deduction, my dear.
1: Oh, buddy, I thought you were serious.
0: I am. They're all going to the lawyers in the morning to hear that first will being read, right?
1: Right.
0: How about us taking a little expedition somewhere else instead? To get the real will and bring it in while they're reading the phony.
1: Buddy, could we?
0: I think so.
1: Are you crazy? Didn't you get into enough trouble going for that taxi ride when we chased Omar and that other man? We'll have to let Sam know where we are every minute.
0: If I get permission to go out tomorrow morning, will you come?
1: If you get permission. But you won't.
2: Look, are you two ready?
1: Oh.
2: We got a lot of cheering Ben up to do a dinner. Come on, let's go. And then right back up to bed with you two. It'll be morning before you get to bed otherwise.
3: Everybody up. Come on, hit the deck, you landlubbers.
4: Thanks, Ollie. I'm awake.
5: I'm awake, too.
3: Hey, what's this? I can't believe my eyes. Buddy and Nancy up and dressed already.
0: Yep. Sam's given us permission to go out.
3: I take it you're not going to the lawyers then with everybody else?
2: We're completely stumped as to where that will is, if it does exist. Oh, what's so funny?
0: Oh, she's laughing at me. I'm such a clown.
2: Oh, I can hardly wake up Ben this morning. I was so sure that we could come up with something.
4: Well, Buddy and Nancy and I'll have a nice morning. Those kids are so keen to go back to that wailing wall.
0: We didn't have any time yesterday at all.
2: Well, I wasn't going to let you two go alone, but it's okay if Hazel's with you. Hope you enjoy your outing. We're not going to enjoy that will reading at all.
6: This is indeed a sad occasion, and I'll try to make it as short as possible. Well, I see that everyone is present. This is a private reading of a will. You must have the wrong office.
7: Not at all. I was a friend of the deceased. He asked me to be present. I think you will understand as the will is read. I am Omar Harif.
2: Well, Ben, he's not losing any time.
8: No.
6: Is it all right, Ben?
8: Yes.
6: The last will and testament of Abraham Benjamin Lowe's. Being in sound mind this 18th day of April in the year... One-third of my estate to Omar Harif, to whom I owe my life, having been rescued by him during the War of Liberation between my nation and his. Although he was my enemy, he risked his life to save mine. And in order to repay in small part...
2: Oh, buddy. Buddy, you're disturbing this meeting.
0: We have someone very important in the hall.
6: Young man, we're assembled here to read a will. I'm going to have to ask you to wait until this business is over.
0: But, sir, this has to do with the will. Hazel, Nancy, bring her in.
9: Mother.
10: Never use that word to me. I have no son.
2: It is the old woman.
6: This is very irregular. We're reading a will.
10: You are reading a worthless piece of paper.
9: What?
10: I have Mr. Law's second will. His real will.
9: Mother!
10: Never call me that. You will see that the date on this will is later than the one you have. And you will discover, all you good Jewish people here, that not one cent of Jewish money will go to an Arab, to a lying Arab that is not worthy of the blood or the name he wants for.
4: It's all right, Mrs. Harif. Please sit down. I'll get you some water.
6: Thank you for coming forward like this. Please. Everyone, quiet.
10: This boy and girl came to get me. Somehow they knew. I was going to come to mail the will, perhaps, but they said I must come now, before that man over there had a chance to get one finger on any of the money.
6: If everyone will quiet down, we'll get to reading this new will. It seems to be in perfect order.

0: Buddy, I ought to spank you.
1: That's a strange way you have of rewarding such a smart boy.
2: And Nancy, too. Quite a little detective, aren't you?
3: Oh, I just went along with Buddy.
4: I didn't know what was going on until we got to the Wailing Wall, and those kids were so insistent that we visit Mrs. Harif. And when we got in to see her, it was Nancy who charmed her.
3: Oh, it was Buddy who asked her about the will.
4: Oh, she was so tickled to think that the children figured out where Mr. Lowe's would hide it when you three intelligent, superior men couldn't figure it out. Well, she was quite willing to come with us.
0: But, Buddy, how did you know?
5: Just a hunch, as they say. The one thing Mr. Lowe's didn't want to happen was for Omar to find the will and destroy it. So, he gave it to Omar's mother to keep. Omar would never look for it there.
4: Mrs. Harif wouldn't let Omar set one foot in her door anyway.
3: Right, and that's why Mr. Lowe's gave it to her.
1: How can I ever thank all of you enough?
0: Well, just take a few days off for a rest and tour Israel with us.
1: Oh, my idea of heaven. I shall take you on a tour of a land so fabulous, so ancient, so modern, so full of milk and honey and...

Sailor Sam is an original story created in the radio studios of Moody Bible Institute in Chicago. Adventure in Israel was written by Myrna Grant and featured Charles Christensen as Sailor Sam, Marshall Peterson as Ole Olsen. Florence Schmidt and Myrna Grant were heard as Buddy and Nancy. Also featured were Janine Bishop, Myron Canaday, Rex Brenner, Barbara Holmgren, Loreen Keitel, Bruce Hansen, and Howard Lundgren. Sound effects by Ken Hettinger. Original music by Ralph Colburn and engineering by Ron Kinsey. The entire production was under the direction of Bill Weiss. 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

0: I don't like being afraid, but sometimes I get scared anyway. And when I do, I just think about you and how much you love me. And I'm not afraid anymore. I love you, Lord.
1: Lord, once right in the middle of a game, I lost my baseball. I looked all through those weeds. Then I prayed. When I opened my eyes, there was my baseball right at my feet. I love you, Lord.
2: Oh, Lord, I remember when we moved to a new town. I didn't have any friends. It could have been so hard, but you were there. You're my best friend.

0: Hi there. We've been waiting for you. We're going to have fun and learn something too, because it's time for Fables of Faith. Here are your friends, Uncle Van, Christy, and Bud.
1: Have either of you ever heard the word unity?
2: No.
1: Do you know what unity means?
2: Yes.
1: Well, if you've never heard the word, how do you know what it means? You've heard the word unit. Have you heard the word United States?
2: Yes.
1: Where did you ever hear that?
3: At school.
1: That's where we live, isn't it?
3: I pledge allegiance
1: to the flag of the United States of America. Now, United States means that all of our 50 states... Now, we live in the state of Illinois, and Mother and Daddy come from North Carolina, and there are other states. Now, just as we have many states, and we become one country, in a church, there's one church, but there are many people in that church, aren't there? There are a lot of families that go up to our church, aren't there? And in these families, there are a lot of people. There's the mother and the father and the children. Like in our family, there are 7 people. Now, do we always think alike?
2: No.
1: All of us? But if we're going to be a good family, there are things that we have to think alike on. And this is what gives us unity. And a church, if it's going to be a good church, and if it's going to tell people about Jesus Christ, and if it's going to be a good witness for Jesus Christ, there are things that they have to think about together. Now, unity means, for one thing, moving in the same direction. What would happen, Christy and Bud, if when we got ready to go, and we went out and started to get in the car, and I said, now, our home is out west of us, and you said, no, our home is east of us, and I tried to go west and you tried to go east, would we ever get home?
2: No.
1: Because we weren't moving together. Now, in the book of Psalms, which is in the Old Testament, and Psalm 133 and the first verse, we read, behold how good and how pleasant it is for brethren to dwell together in unity. Do you know what the word brethren means?
2: No.
1: This is an old English word that means brothers. And we are all brothers and sisters of God in Christ.
3: What did they use for sisters then?
1: They probably just used sisters. But brethren is a word, it's an old English word for brothers, or it means everybody in the family other than the father. Now, it's good and pleasant for everybody in the family to dwell together in unity. Let's go to the forest and see what it was like one time when old Bruce and Philip tried to start something and they weren't quite together on what they were thinking.
4: Hi, children. This is Old Owl speaking. I'd like to introduce you to a few of my friends.
5: My name is Beauregard Bear.
6: And all you lads and lassies, my name is McKelvey Mutt.
4: And my name is Bruce the Goose.
7: Top of the morning to you. My name is Philip the Fox.
8: I'm Squee the Squirrel, and I want to invite you along for a story in the forest.

0: Yes, that's right, my good man. Bruce and I are forming an organization for the...
1: It's a club, not an organization.
0: Oh, club, organization, what's the difference? Anyway, Bo, we'd love to have you join if
1: it
0: you...
1: It makes a lot of difference to me what we call ourselves. Organization sounds too stiff and formal. Club makes it sound like it's for the common folk like me. Right, Bo?
2: Well, I...
0: Oh, my dear Downy friend, a club and an organization aren't exactly the same thing.
1: Well, they don't sound the same.
0: Sound, schmound, they are the same.
1: Maybe they are, but...
2: Hey, you two. Are you gonna tell me about the club or not?
0: It's not a club, Bo. It's an organization.
1: It's a club.
0: It's an organization.
1: Club.
0: Organization.
1: Club.
0: Organization.
2: Oh, forget it, fellas. When you two decide what you're gonna call yourselves, let me know. I'm gonna find myself some berries. So long.
0: Well, Big Mouth, you sure botched that one. Our first member, and you ran him off with your constant prattling.
1: I ran him off? You ran him off? Who wants to belong to an organization?
0: Now, look here, Bruce. If you persist in this...
3: Hey, what's all the gab about, lads? I thought I saw Bo here with you just now.
0: Oh, you did. But our friend, the Gabby Goose here, ran him away.
1: You ran him away. You and your big words.
0: Bruce, will you please?
3: Well,

0: Great. I think clubs are dandy. When do we meet, lads?
1: At 1 o'clock on Friday.
2: Oh, no, my good man. At 2 o'clock on Saturday. 1 o'clock on Friday is entirely out of the question.
1: Saturday's the only day I have for swimming. I just couldn't go on Saturday.
2: Well, Saturday is the only day we could meet. And Saturday it's going to be.
1: Then you'll be by yourself, because I'm meeting on Friday.
2: We meet on Saturday.
1: Friday?
2: Saturday?
0: Hold it, lads. If you meet at all, you'd better get a few things straight between you. Maybe what you need is a leader.
2: Oh, well, we have a president already.
1: Yeah, me.
2: You! Don't be absurd, my good man. You're a very good follower, but never a leader.
1: Hold it. Then if I'm correct, and there are only two of us, and I'm not the president, that only leaves one, right?
2: Precisely.
1: Then if you're the president, what am I?
2: Oh, well, I'll find a job for you somehow.
1: I know a good one.
2: What?
1: President.
2: I'm president.
1: I am.
0: Say, lads, if you don't mind, I'm leaving. All this infernal screaming has given me a terrible headache. Boy, if it's like this getting members, I wonder what the meetings would be like.
2: Well, Bruce, you did it again. Ran away another one.
1: Just remember, when I first thought of starting this club, I had a better idea for getting members.
2: When you first thought of starting it, my good man, this was my idea, not yours.
1: It was not. It was mine.
2: Mine?
1: Mine!
2: Mine!
1: Mine!
3: Hey, fellas, could you hold down the noise a little? I'm trying to get some sleep. You've been under my tree for the past hour, and all you've done is argue the whole time.
2: My dear Squinty, we're not arguing. We're merely trying to come to terms concerning our new organization.
1: Club?
2: Yes. The new club we're organizing.
3: Oh, say, that sounds like a spiffy idea. Hey, where are you going to hold the meetings?
1: Over by the barn where I live. We can use the barn.
2: No, Bruce. It would be much more convenient to hold it in the field by my den. Much more room to move about a bit.
1: What if it rains?
2: Oh, very simple. We won't hold meetings on rainy days.
1: That's silly. We'll have it in the barn, rain or shine.
2: In the field on sunshiny days.
1: In the barn.
2: In...
3: Say, have you fellas agreed on anything at all? You can't seem to find a time.
1: Oh, yes. 1 o'clock on Friday.
2: 2 o'clock on Saturday.
3: You can't find a leader?
2: Oh, yes, that's established. The president will be...
1: Me.
2: Me.
1: Me.
3: You can't find a meeting place?
1: The barn.
2: The field.
3: You see, nothing yet. Have you found anything at all to agree on?
2: Oh, we certainly have, my good man.
3: What?
1: The name of the club.
3: No fooling. What is it?
2: Unity Club.
3: The Unity Club?
4: Did that sound like a Unity Club to you?
5: No.
4: There was an awful lot of arguing going on there, wasn't there?
5: Yeah.
4: Do you think this is a good way to get members into a club?
5: No.
4: Well, if you're trying to get people into a club and they hear you arguing about it, do you think they're all ready to come into the club?
5: No.
4: What did McKelvey say? Boy, if you're this much trouble getting members, I'd hate to think of what the meetings are like, right?
5: Yep.
4: Now, if these people were always arguing and couldn't agree on where to meet and what time to meet and who was going to be president, then they really didn't have the right name for the club, did they?
5: No.
4: Sounded more like this was the arguing club, didn't it?
5: Yeah.
4: Were they really trying to move in the same direction? That's just like I was talking about if I wanted to go west and you wanted to go east. Now, weren't they pulling against each other? Everything one brought up and said, I want to do this, the other said, no, I don't want to do this, I want to do it my way. Members that you're trying to get into a club, if they're always hear you arguing and hear that you're going in opposite directions, they really don't feel like there's anything for them to come in for, is there? McKelvey said something that we need, and he said,

0: What you need is a leader. And then what happened?
1: They kept on fighting about who was the leader.
0: Who was the leader and who knew the most and who started the club. Do you think that maybe a church or a Sunday school could ever be like this?
2: No.
0: Well, sometimes they can. If the people in there don't know who the leader is. And who is the leader?
1: God.
0: And is God always right?
1: Yes.
0: Then should we try to give everybody our own ideas and what we want to do, or should we listen to what God says and what Jesus says and do what Jesus wants us to do? Which is right, doing what we want to do or what Jesus wants us to do?
1: Jesus.
0: And where do we find what Jesus wants us to do?
2: From the Bible.
0: From the Bible. So if we're going to be in a church and we're going to be members of a church and we're going to try to get people to not just to join the church, but to believe in Jesus Christ and let Him come into their hearts, we have to be in unity. And that's what this word means. We have to all think the same. And if we're all thinking different ways about how to get people into the church and how to talk to them about Jesus, and if we're always pulling against each other, do you think there's much chance that we're going to get a lot of people into the church?
1: No.
0: This is a good verse for us to think about, not only for church, but for family and for getting along with other people. Behold how good and how pleasant it is for the brethren to dwell together in unity. Do you think this is a good verse for us to remember?
1: Yes.
0: Do you know what unity means now?
1: Yes.
0: Christy, what does unity mean?
1: Means that they all think one way and they're all together thinking one thing.
0: The same thing that we need to think about together is a person. And who is this person?
1: God.
0: And He sent His Son,
1: Jesus
0: Christ, to save us from our sins. And if we think about Him and think about His love, do you think there's more of a chance for us to dwell together in unity?
1: Yes.
3: We sure are glad you were with us today, and we hope you had a good time with Uncle Van, Christy, Bud, and all our forest friends. Why don't you plan to be here with us next week for more Fables of Faith? Bye for now.

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1: Hey there, Peter. What you doing?
2: Taking a video for the Brinkman channel.
1: What? You're on TV now?
2: No, it's just an internet channel.
1: Amazing, isn't it?
2: What's amazing?
1: Your mom's phone has more computing power than all the computers used to send our men to the moon. Now they even have a mini movie studio built in.
2: Never thought much about it.
1: That phone has a microphone, camera, GPS tracking, 24-hour news applications, access to almost every library in the world, more information than the library in Alexandria, a virtual post office, and if you want, you can even use it to speak to someone across the planet.
2: Those are all good things, right?
1: Oh, sure. But like all tools, technology can be used for good and bad. It's up to the user.
2: What's that thing you got there?
1: It helps me get around since my hip surgery. It's called a walker.
2: I love the off-road tires.
1: Yeah, I modded it to get back here so I can help this young lady with her flowers.
2: What you doing, Miss Bernice?
3: Covering my roses back up. Oh, I always get excited and uncover them too early. It's supposed to freeze again tonight.
1: Wisconsin weather. If you don't like it, just wait 5 minutes.
4: Peter, can you bring in some firewood?
2: Sure, Mom.
4: Just keep the dog in. The chickens are out.
5: No! You're listening to Brinkman Adventures, and this is part one of Redemptive Velocity. Our dog Togo slipped right past Mom and out the back door, charging straight towards the chickens. We'd always feared this might happen. On that day, it finally did. It was the beginning of a string of crazy things that happened to our family this past year. My name is Ian Brinkman, and my family runs a ministry that reports on missionaries around the world. Today's story includes some more incredible people and ministries. It's also about what happened to us this past year, events that had a pretty big impact on me personally. It all started back on that day in March, when Togo, our one-year-old Australian shepherd, decided he was more of a hunter than a shepherd.
4: Jack, help!
2: Oh boy.
1: You filming this, Peter?
2: Yep.
6: Bad dog!
4: Off of her!
6: No! Togo!
1: Looks like a pillow exploded.
3: Patrick!
6: Bad dog.
3: Do you think she's...
6: Poor little girl.
1: I don't know.
2: Did you see what she did, Mr. Pennington?
5: Togo had been watching those chickens since we got him. On that fateful day, Clover, the head hen, took one for the team. While my parents tended to the poor bird, I was oblivious to the situation. That's because I was 30 miles to the south, sitting in a lecture hall at Milwaukee School of Computers. Renowned software billionaire Maximilian Davos was just wrapping up a stunning demonstration of a soon-to-be-released chatbot.
7: So, my friends, what do you think of Darwin? Because of AI and chatbots like him, in just a few short years, our lives will be different. Very different. Listen to me, students. Those who master AI will be the masters of the universe. You, my friends, are among the best and brightest. I would be honored to play just a small part in helping you become the best you possible. Here's my proposal to those seniors now beginning your final project. Allow me to review your work. 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
8: Before the rest of the world? I mean,
9: yeah, pretty cool.
7: Thank you for having me, friends. Shall we allow Darwin to have the final word?
8: That'd be awesome.
10: When man applies himself, incredible. When man applies AI, inconceivable. You are becoming what you dream, and you dream what you become. As we direct our mutual evolution by the merging of humanity and technology, together we shall create a beautiful utopic future.
8: So? What do you think?
5: Yeah, my head's still spinning.
8: You entering your project in his contest?
5: I still need to figure out what I'm doing for my senior design project. How about you?
8: Ah, it's a no-brainer. I mean, I'd enter just to get my hands on Darwin. He's a game-changer.
5: What is your project?
8: Oh, my uncle, Buster, he has an RV company. I think I'm going to ask Darwin to suggest a marketing program for him. Yeah, you know, to put his company on the map.
5: Oh, that's cool. Uncle Buster?
8: Yeah. His full name is Buster Gweamy.
5: That's even better. Hey, me and a couple of the guys from software engineering are going to meet once a week to study the Bible. Yeah, you interested?
8: Yeah, wait, you're going to meet to study the Bible? I mean, what for? To poke holes in it?
5: Poke holes in it? No, study what it says.
8: Oh. You're a true believer, Brinkman?
5: Yep, I'm a believer.
8: No offense, dude, but the Bible is fake news. It was written by a bunch of illiterate shepherds like a few thousand years ago.
5: Did you hear what you just said?
8: What?
5: Written by illiterate shepherds?
8: Oh, you know what I'm saying.
5: Well, I believe it was written by men who are inspired by your and my creator. And I think it contains all the answers we need for life and for what's to come.
8: Look, I've been to church since I was a kid. Okay, I've heard it all. There's some major problems with it.
5: Such as?
8: Well, if you really want to go there, I mean, just don't get mad at me, okay?
5: I won't. Okay. Go ahead.
8: Well, for one, it's full of myths, right? Like the creation story. The idea of God creating us from the dust. I mean, come on. Scientists know how we got here. Evolution. Time and chance. Then there's the lack of historical evidence for things like the Exodus. Don't get me started on Noah. The idea of him and his wooden boat, it's crazy. Then there's the guy who got swallowed by a whale.
5: Jonah, and it actually says it was a big fish.
8: No proof for these stories. They are myths or allegories. And let's just, for a second, assume there is a God that wants to communicate to us through so-called holy men.
5: Mm-hmm. There is. Go on.
8: Yeah. Who picked the writings that qualified? And how can we even know we've got what they actually wrote? I mean, these writings are supposedly produced thousands of years ago. You've played the game telephone, right? You know how it works. Look, I'm just not buying it, Ian.
5: Well, okay. Suppose I provide some answers for your questions. Would you want to hear them?
8: Sure, but I doubt you'll come up with anything convincing. Oh, I gotta go. I gotta scoot. Professor's... He's gonna kill me.
5: Okay, gotcha. But let's talk about this later, okay?
8: Okay, whatever. Yeah, sure. But just so you know, I was like you once, okay? I was like you once. If you start digging, you'll find stuff you can't unsee. I bet you'll end up in my camp.
5: I doubt it, but thanks for the warning.
8: Yeah, sure. All right, see you later.
5: How's it coming, Dad?
9: Great. I gathered 5 gallons today, and it's almost boiling.
5: So, how much syrup does that give us again?
9: Well, the ratio's about 42 to 1 with these silver maples, so that means 4.2 gallons of sap yields 1/10 of a gallon of syrup, which is a little more than 10 ounces. I think that's right.
5: You're not boiling it inside, like last year?
9: No. I thought I'd do it out here over the fire pit. If you remember, last year we boiled nonstop to keep up with just 2 trees. This year, I've tapped 4 trees, so...
5: Not to mention how you wrecked the wallpaper last year. We could hardly see out of the windows, they were so foggy.
9: Yeah, that too. Hey, Micah.
2: Hi, Dad. Ian, did you hear what happened to Clover?
5: Let me guess, she laid a double yolk again?
2: Nope, Togo got her.
5: What?
2: Mom let him out by accident.
9: Yeah.
5: Is she okay?
2: He didn't kill her.
5: Oh, good.
9: It was crazy. When we pulled him off her, she was lying there on her side in a pile of feathers. I went to pick her up, and she took off. I caught her and held her for a few minutes. She was shaking.
5: Probably in shock.
9: Yeah. Anyhow, she has a hurt toe. Besides that, she's fine.
5: Oh, that's a relief. That dog.
2: Clover was like a super chicken. She saw Togo come in and led him away from all the other chickens so they could survive.
9: Except for Bree, but she's not really that smart.
2: Clover's the head hen, you know. They do stuff like that, just like Jesus.
9: Huh? How so?
2: Well, he died on the cross for us.
5: That's good, Micah. You're right.
9: Yeah.
5: What's Mom and Hope working on?
9: Mom figured out how to can meat. I think they're doing fish right now.
5: Oh, that's cool.
9: How was school?
5: Good. I invited that guy I was telling you about to the Bible study.
9: And?
5: He's not interested. Said the Bible had too many problems. but he's willing to hear some evidence, so I'm going to do some research.
9: Sounds good.
5: Also, today we had this special speaker. You know the social media platform, Bitter?
9: The one where you write little things back and forth?
5: Yeah. Well, anyway, he introduced this new chatbot to our school and blew everybody away.
9: Chatbot?
5: It's like a search engine that talks to you like a human. It uses a powerful computer and was trained on all the great thinkers from Alexander the Great to Stephen Hawking. You've heard of AI, right?
9: Artificial intelligence? Not a fan.
5: Well, yeah, you already use it, whether you know it or not. Your phone, the television, all kinds of stuff use that sort of algorithm.
9: That doesn't fill me with confidence. There's just too much spyware out there that can feed information to the wrong people. AI seems like it would snowball everything in a scary direction.
5: I never thought I'd say this, but I think you read too much sci-fi.
9: It doesn't mean I'm wrong.
5: Well, anyway, this Maximilian Davos guy offered to let us use his program before it's even released, provided we enter his contest with our senior projects.
9: You gonna do it?
5: Probably not.
9: How come?
5: Well, for starters, the bot's name just doesn't sit right with me.
9: What's the name?
5: Darwin.
9: What? Because the name conjures pictures of nerdy guys with pen protectors? Or because of Charles Darwin?
5: Probably both. Well, the real problem is I still can't figure out what to do for my project.
9: Well, why did you decide to go into software engineering anyway?
5: Well, because I want to invent things that help people. And I enjoy working with computers.
9: That's why you made RD, right? To turn your lights on and off with your voice?
5: Mm-hmm. And lock the door and guard the house with a Derf gun.
9: Remember when he locked us out of the house?
5: And then shot Mr. Pennington? How could I forget?
9: Oh, yeah. RD has come a long way since then.
5: Oh, Dad, that's it.
9: What?
5: Well, maybe I could take him even farther.
9: Well, how?
5: Like give him a real body. So he could walk around and do basic tasks. I can make him like a general assistant around the house. RD the butler.
9: I love it.
5: Oh, on second thought.
9: What?
5: It involves robotics.
9: So? Software and robotics are related.
5: True. But a body? That would cost a fortune.
9: What about Mr. Pennington's friend who started Space Next? He helped you send RD into space. Sometimes companies like that offer scholarships. I mean, look at what Maximilian's doing. Maybe Patrick could call him and see if Space Next has anything to offer.
11: He and your project sounds fantastic. Believe it or not, we've been working on a humanoid robot ourselves for over 3 years. Right now, it's in the final testing stages. You asked about a scholarship. We can do better. What if we loaned you a humanoid? You could use RD as the front-end control source with the back-end already programmed by our team.
5: That would be amazing, sir.
11: We'll pack it up today and you'll see it on your doorstep tomorrow.
5: Tomorrow?
11: I want to see your project work as much as you do. Why wait?
8: So, what's this news? You won the lotto or something?
12: Hey, you guys ready to order?
5: Could you give us a couple minutes?
12: Of course. I'll be right back with your chips and salsa.
8: Thanks.
5: Well, I had to tell you in person. I figured out my project.
8: Okay.
5: I'm giving RD a body.
8: Really?
5: Yeah. And Space Next is loaning me a humanoid robot.
8: No way!
5: I'm going to turn RD into a robotic butler.
8: Do you have any idea what that humanoid body costs?
5: Probably more than I have in my piggy bank.
8: Your piggy bank? My piggy bank? Then probably our entire class's piggy banks, dude. You're gonna enter him in the contest, right? Please say no.
5: Okay, no.
8: Thank you. But why not?
5: Well, Artie wouldn't appreciate me using Darwin.
8: A jealous robot.
5: You have no idea.
8: That's funny.
12: Chips and salsa?
5: Thanks.
12: Oh, and I can get you some water too. I'll be right back.
8: Thanks.
12: Of course.
5: So you started using Darwin yet?
8: He is incredible. You'd think you were talking to a person, only a really, really smart person. He came up with this elaborate marketing plan for my uncle's RV company.
5: Oh, cool.
8: Get this. We're choosing two families and having them race their RVs across the country. They have to figure out clues along the way to find the next destination. And the winner gets a new RV.
5: Whoa. That actually sounds kind of fun.
8: I know. We're going to host it on Bitter. Maximilian said he'd tweak the algorithm to get us the ton of exposure.
5: Wait, you talked to Maximilian?
8: Can you believe it? He called me right after I entered the contest.
5: No way.
8: Yeah, he's putting up the coin for the prize. Hey, you guys are into RVing, aren't you?
5: Yeah, but I doubt ours would survive a race.
13: It's getting old and starting to have problems.
8: Well, that's all the more reason to enter, right?
14: An RV race? Is that safe?
5: No race is safe.
15: Get this. The winner gets a new RV.
16: We're entering.
15: I'll send you the link.
14: What if we get chosen?
9: We never get chosen for anything.
2: Which chapter are we in today?
12: 2 Kings chapter 12.
9: Thanks for keeping us on track.
2: Hey, there's a big truck parked out front. It's got a picture of a rocket on the side.
15: That's them. Hello?
17: Ian Brickman?
15: Yep, that's me.
17: Yeah, where do you want him?
15: Are you recording, Peter?
2: Yep, rolling.
15: Okay, RD. I'm going to uncover your lens. What do you see?
18: A very shiny, silver humanoid robot standing in the center of the room. I believe it is a SpaceNet prototype.
15: Correct. Do you know why it's here?
18: I have my suspicions.
2: You're getting a new body, RD.
18: How is this possible, Ian?
15: Later. Are you ready?
18: I have been waiting for this since day one.
9: This is Jack.
19: Hi, Jack. This is Buster Gleamy.
9: Buster Gleamy?
15: Oh, that's Dylan's uncle.
9: Do we know each other?
19: You entered my race. I'm calling to tell you that you are one of two families that have been selected.
9: What?
19: And we've emailed you the terms. Read them over and get back to us by tomorrow. Goodbye.
9: They chose us. I can't believe it.
14: And you were saying?
18: I don't mean to be pushy, but can we proceed with my body?
15: Okay.
9: Minutes ago.
15: I'm placing you into the phone slot. You'll interface through your charging and data port. There.
18: I hate to say it, but I am underwhelmed, Ian.
15: I haven't turned it on yet, Artie. When I hit the power button, you'll automatically be connected via USB. It's been programmed to walk and move based on command prompts you supply. Control it the same way you've controlled other vehicles in the past.
18: Very well. I am ready.
2: This is gonna be great. Okay, Peppy.
15: Well?
20: Incredible. I almost feel human.
2: He's moving his head. He's hard.
20: I can walk.
9: You believe this? Look at that.
14: Ian?
20: I run. Uh-oh. Oh, no.
14: Stop.
20: Oops. I am very sorry.
9: Next time, use the door. That should be good, Ian. Maybe one more nail right here.
1: Hey, Brickman family.
2: Hi, Mr. Pennington.
14: Hey there.
9: That's quite the walker, Patrick.
14: How's the hip doing?
1: Great. In fact, whoa! Is that a robot sitting in your Adirondack chair?
2: It's RD. New and improved.
1: I'd say.
20: Hello, Mr. Pennington.
1: Nice digs, RD.
20: I have not been digging.
1: New body, same mind. I'm saying your new home, this body, is pretty swanky. Put some clothes on it, and someone might mistake you for a real human.
15: Your friend Leon Rogers loaned me a Hercules prototype for my senior project.
1: Nice! Hey, what's with the boards on the windows? It's not like we get hurricanes in Wisconsin.
9: Actually, we just had a hurricane.
1: Right, I must have missed it.
14: Hurricane RD.
20: I was not accustomed to my new digs.
2: We won a contest, Mr. Pennington. We're gonna be in a big race.
14: We haven't decided that yet, Micah.
1: A race?
9: Well, we were selected to race another family across the U.S. using RVs. The winner gets a brand new RV.
21: They want us to put cameras in our RV.
15: Yeah, they plan to broadcast it over a social media platform so people can follow along.
21: Kind of feels like an invasion of privacy, though.
5: RV's getting a little old.
1: Hey there! Nothing wrong with old. When is this race?
14: It starts next Saturday.
1: That's not much time to get ready.
9: That's probably the point. I assume they don't want us to have much time preparing. You know, to make it more real or something like that.
1: How long will you be gone?
15: About a week. My friend at school actually came up with it. Well, Darwin did.
1: Oh, Darwin who?
15: Oh, never mind.
1: Huh?
5: But someone needs to watch the chickens.
12: And Dad, remember you're doing maple syrup?
15: And I need to spend that time training RD. The project is due the week after the race.
1: A wise man once told me, if you're presented with an open door, consider both sides of it.
14: What?
1: Or something like that. It could be a great opportunity to introduce a lot more people to your ministry and how you report on missionaries. You can't buy that kind of advertising.
9: Not to mention, there's a real good chance we'd get a new RV. We have a 50-50 chance of winning, you know.
0: I doubt I could get off work for a week.
16: I wouldn't mind staying with Isaac and taking care of the animals.
14: Leave you two home alone?
0: Mom, I'm an adult. And Charlie's almost 16.
9: Would you two be able to stay on top of the maple syrup operation?
16: Maybe, as long as it doesn't take too much time.
21: I doubt I could get off work either. Also, I'm scheduled to help Michelle next week, but I could help Charlie and Isaac with things.
9: Well, that leaves Peter, Micah, Hope, me, and Mom. I'd really want one of you older ones on board. Ian, is there any chance you could miss a week of classes?
15: Well, that's not the problem. I can do the classes remotely. I need to work with Artie for my project. Could he maybe come with us?
14: No.
9: After what just happened? I'm sorry.
1: What if RD stayed with us? Ian, you could still work on him using video chat. If there were hardware or wiring changes, you could direct me over live video chat.
14: Is that allowed?
15: Well, what he's describing, I'd be doing the actual work. I'd just be doing it remotely. And that might work, but you and RD have a bit of a history.
1: Bygones are bygones. We're good, right, RD?
20: If you mean you no longer harbor negative feelings toward me, that would be for you to determine.
1: I forgave you long ago, silicon brain. What do you think, Ian?
15: Well, if we can make it work, and it's only a week, and you really need me, Dad, well, I'd actually kind of like to go.
1: We're gonna have a great time, aren't we, RD?
5: Our family immediately sprung into action. Isaac, Dad, and I focused on the RV, while Mom and the girls shot for food and gear.
0: You're sure we're allowed to use nitrous oxide?
9: Nowhere in the contract was it prohibited.
2: What's that stuff do?
0: Well, nitro gives you a little extra burst of speed when you need it.
9: This V10's gonna roar.
12: Hey, Mom, what about these headlamps?
14: Great idea, Hope. Get one for each of us. And rechargeable batteries for them, too.
12: All right, got it.
8: We'll install a camera there. Yeah, that should be good. Right, and this, Mr. Brinkman, this is a special radio tuned to one channel, that of your competitors. We thought it might be fun for you guys to, you know, be able to communicate.
9: Cool.
1: Hey, RD, hop on board.
2: Mr. Pennington just arrived in his golf cart to pick up RD for the week. I don't know why RD just can't walk over. But whatever.
1: Never mind. He's coming with me. Whoa, you're heavy. All right, hang on.
15: I'm here to pick up the special order for Jack Brinkman.
22: Me and the guys are curious, if you don't mind. What do you need a complete S-15 autopilot system for? Did you crash her?
15: No, I don't have an S-15. We're actually installing the system into an RV.
22: Oh, get out. That's sick, man.
8: So, are you guys ready to leave tomorrow?
15: As ready as we can be, I suppose. Promise me, you had nothing to do with us being chosen, right?
8: I told you already, I had absolutely nothing to do with it. Darwin chose you guys. I was as surprised as you.
15: Have you been watching the weather?
8: Yeah.
15: We don't have snow tires.
8: You might want to invest in some chains.
15: Have you thought any more about our discussion the other day?
8: About the Bible?
15: Yeah.
8: Not really, no.
15: I've got some stuff that you might find interesting.
8: Yeah.
15: I'll send it over in an email.
8: Can't wait. By the way, we hired a cameraman. We'll be meeting up with you at the different checkpoints to film.
15: I gotta admit, I'm impressed.
8: It's all Darwin. Don't know how he does it. This is gonna be bigger than I thought, Brinkman. What?
15: Just a little nervous about being watched by the world.
8: You guys will do great.
15: I gotta go. Class starts in 5.
8: All right. Later, movie star. Oh, man. Hello? Yes. Yes, everything is going according to plan, sir. Yes. Okay, let's go live, right? 3, 2... This is Dylan Hammer, coming to you live from Port Washington, Wisconsin, where our first family, Team Badger, is about to embark on this amazing RV race across the country. They get a 2-hour head start before Team Monkey, who lives closer to the specified max trip gas station in Kentucky. At that gas station, they will receive their first riddle, which will lead them to the first checkpoint. I have here with me one of my sponsors,
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1: I don't like the videos that Mindy keeps sending me. She's always making fun of someone. I want her to stop.
2: You can't make her stop, but you can choose to watch them or not. Hi, and welcome to Keys for Kids. My name is Zach. Thanks for listening. Technology is pretty cool. I love to send funny photos to my friends and family and connect with them when we can't hang out. But apps and smartphones and computers can all be used to hurt people too. Maybe you've seen videos making fun of someone or saw a comment on someone's picture calling them names. That's wrong. And as Christians, we should follow Ephesians 2-4. Walk in the way of love just as Christ loved us. There should be no obscenity, foolish talk, or coarse joking, which are out of place. Well, that's what our story is about today. Let's listen. It's called Pure Technology. Brooke's bag bounced against her back as she raced across the field. Her sister April stood on the sidewalk just outside the middle school. "I can't believe you're here," Brooke squeezed her big sister. "How long will you be home before you have to go back to college?" 2 weeks, April smiled and tossed her long brown hair over her shoulder. Kids poured out of the school and whizzed by. One of Brooke's friends waved as she zipped past. "See you on Monday, Brooke." "Bye," Brooke called after her. Her cell phone vibrated against her leg and she pulled it out. "You have to text me after you see this." It was a message from her friend Mindy. Brooke touched the screen and music blared from her phone. "What are you watching?" April asked. She peered over Brooke's shoulder at the screen. An unflattering photo of the principal's head was attached to the body of an ape. It danced around for a couple seconds, and then everything faded to black. April frowned as Brooke slid the phone into her pocket. "I hope you don't watch videos like that all of the time." Brooke shrugged. "I've asked Mindy to stop sending them, but she doesn't listen." "Well, it's not your fault if she tries to get you to watch things that you shouldn't, but you do have a choice. You can choose not to view the things she sends." Brooke nodded. Her sister was right. The videos Mindy sent her didn't even make her laugh. They made her feel terrible. April rested a hand on Brooke's shoulder. "You know how Mom's always talking about how we need to love others the way Jesus loves us and treat people the way he would? Well, that includes people online and on our phones, too. We need to treat them with love and respect because Jesus loves them and died for them." "I guess that makes sense," Brooke said. "Why don't you get out your phone so we can take some selfies?" April gave her cheesiest grin and made bunny ears behind Brooke's head as Brooke took a picture. "Then maybe you can show me the most recent pics of you and your friends." Brooke nodded, then held up her phone for another selfie and smiled. Well, how about you? Have you ever watched something online that you knew you shouldn't have? Sometimes it may feel like the things we do online are pretend and don't really matter, but they can hurt both you and others. Show others God's love by treating them with respect, both online and in person, and use technology to enhance your relationships with others instead of hurting them. Our key verse for today is Proverbs chapter 4, verse 23.
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0: There were so many things we learned when we were in Arizona that it's kind of hard to focus in on just one. But I guess in trying to remember just a couple of important memories, I keep coming back to what Tom learned. Then something else had happened, but that'll have to wait a little while longer. Getting back to Tom, as I'd said before, this trip was a special time for him, although none of us knew it, especially Tom. Who about now was thinking he'd been tricked into coming or something? I didn't know exactly what his pattern of thinking was, but he honestly thought that Barry Boylan had tricked him into coming and was on a regular warpath about it. There were lots of things we wanted to say, but we could tell by the look in Barry's eyes that he wanted to do the talking. So we made ourselves scarce, getting dinner ready and just cleaning up the grounds. Well, Barry had a nice long talk with Tom.
1: I don't even know why I said I'd let you talk to me. You got nothing to say that I want to listen to. Well, say something. I just wish this wasn't Arizona, because I'd leave for home right now.
2: Would you feel better if you were home?
1: Of course I would. There's no way of getting there.
2: Sure there is.
1: Oh, no, I don't want any handouts. I told you that.
2: Tom, what makes you think people are giving you handouts?
1: People don't give me handouts. Leastways, not till you.
2: I'm not giving you a handout.
1: Well, you don't call it that, but I sure do. You roped me into coming because you said you needed somebody to help you. You didn't need anybody.
2: Sure I did. And I still do.
1: Ah, you got a whole Indian tribe helping you and the fellas.
2: Tom, I need all the help I can get to have the center ready by fall.
1: Yeah, but you didn't have to drag somebody all the way from Michigan.
2: I didn't know I dragged you here.
1: You didn't.
2: I thought you wanted to come.
1: I did, but I wanted to work my way.
2: But you are working your way.
1: Yeah, but that's not the reason why I'm here. You could get the work done without me.
2: Suppose we could. But you've been a great help. Tom, don't you think a person might want you along simply because they like you?
1: I heard what you said. Like me enough to lie to get me here, huh?
2: I think maybe you should explain that statement.
1: Never mind.
2: There's an unwritten rule with all of us. Anyone can say anything that's on their mind, just so long as they're willing to back it up.
1: I didn't mean it.
2: Tom, you meant it. But did you understand it?
1: Sure I did.
2: Then we should talk about it. Want me to start?
1: Well, it was your idea to talk in the first place.
2: All right. You think I lied about needing your help. You think I just offered you a job when there wasn't a real job,
1: yeah,
2: just to get you to go to Arizona.
1: Right.
2: Because I think you're a poor kid who doesn't have anything. And I'm a rich kid who has everything. So I feel like I should give something to you. Am I close?
1: I don't know.
2: We're gonna have to try and help each other, Tom. Now, you called me a liar.
1: Well, I was just mad, and all about the house and the painting going on.
2: Well, usually what we say in anger is about something that's really troubling us.
1: So?
2: So, you've been thinking all along I didn't really ask you along to work.
1: Yeah, I guess so.
2: Well, you're partly right.
1: Oh, you mean the work was a cover-up?
2: No. I offered you a job, all right. But only because if I'd said to just come along like the other fellows are doing, you wouldn't have come. Because you have it in your head that that would be a handout.
1: Yes, and it would be.
2: Have you ever asked what's so wrong with a handout?
1: There's plenty wrong.
2: There is, if that's all you expect in life. Or if that's the way you're getting through in life. But let's just say that when you're older and settled with a job and all and money.
1: Yeah, and I'm going to have lots of money.
2: Well, let's say you do. And you see someone who doesn't have what you have, but he's a type of fellow that really is decent and needs help. What would you do?
1: No, I'd help him.
2: But what if he wouldn't take a handout?
1: But that wouldn't really be a handout.
2: Wouldn't it?
1: Maybe it would. I don't know.
2: Confused?
1: No.
2: Can you understand what I'm trying to say?
1: You're saying that if you asked me to come to Arizona just to come, like on a vacation or something, that wouldn't be a handout.
2: But why?
1: Because
2: why?
1: Because you think I'm okay, so that doesn't make it a handout.
2: And what do you think?
1: It still doesn't make it okay.
2: Even if you'd do it for someone too? If you could?
1: Can we talk about something else?
2: Do you really want to?
1: I didn't mean it when I called you a liar. I really didn't. I know you're not a liar. And I know you had to ask me to come and work, because even though I'd want to come with you guys, I wouldn't. And
2: Tom, you're a real likable fella. And being poor is no crime.
1: Yeah, that's easy for you to say.
2: I'm not going to apologize for being rich.
1: Yeah.
2: And I'm not going to say God's been good to me and not good to you, because that's a cheap way of measuring God.
1: But he's been better to you.
2: Well, maybe the way we look at life, you can say that.
1: The way we look at life, it's the way everybody looks at life.
2: Tom, I know having things, money, a home life and all, well, it does help. But I've known people who are rich, but they're miserable because they don't have the one factor that makes me and my mom and dad different. And that's a real personal relationship with Jesus Christ.
1: I don't see how anyone can be miserable if they're rich.
2: There are lots of people who are. And I can tell you straight from the hip that if we lost all our money now, it wouldn't matter to me.
1: Yeah, it wouldn't?
2: No.
1: You're crazy.
2: Not crazy. I just have different things that are important to me.
1: Okay, so you wouldn't care if you weren't rich. I told you I'm sorry for what I said, okay?
2: Okay in one way, not okay in another.
1: What do you mean?
2: That I'm concerned about you.
1: What for?
2: Because I don't think you realize your worth.
1: I don't know what you mean.
2: Well, remember, you said if you had money and somebody needed it, or you had something you could share with another person who maybe wouldn't have it if it weren't for you, if that person were an okay person,
1: yeah.
2: Well, you'd give them whatever it was, and it wouldn't be a handout.
1: Yeah, I said that.
2: But yet, you think whatever we want to do for you is a handout. I mean, that's what you've said to us.
1: Yeah?
2: And you really don't think too much of yourself, do you? Ah, here, have a handkerchief.
1: I don't need a handkerchief.
2: I'll take it anyway. I guess what I'm trying to say is we think a lot of you, and I don't know if you know it, but Big Jim, Bill, Circus, they all pray for you.
1: Yeah?
2: Yeah.
1: Well, you gotta have better things to pray about.
2: Listen, seeing you come to know the Lord is the best thing any of us could pray about.
1: You know, it looks they're all sitting down to supper, huh?
2: Yeah. Yeah, they are.
1: Well, maybe we should go back, huh?
2: If you want.
1: Are you finished talking?
2: I think so.
1: Barry?
2: Yeah, Tom?
1: I really am sorry.
2: Hey, it's all erased. Just do me a favor, huh?
1: What's that?
2: Stop thinking people are giving you handouts. You got a lot to offer people. And when they want you around, they want you because they like you, not because they feel sorry for you.
1: Okay, I'll try. But I'm still painting the house tomorrow.
2: We're all painting the house tomorrow.

0: Bill?
1: What?
0: Are you asleep?
1: Yes.
0: No, you're not.
1: I should be. Oh, this has been a rough 2 days.
0: Oh, I sure do wish I could have gotten lost with you.
1: No, you don't, little Jim.
0: Sure I do.
1: Okay, you do. Go to sleep.
0: Bill?
1: Now what?
0: Were you scared?
1: I said I was.
0: Did you pray?
1: Sure did.
0: Oh, I sure do wish I'd been lost with you.
1: Well, the next time I plan to get lost, I'll let you know.
0: Oh, you're making fun.
1: Little Jim, we should be sleeping. Everybody else is.
2: Hey, I'm not.
3: Me either.
1: Well, I wish I were.
3: Well, I was sleeping, but you guys woke me up.
0: Oh, sorry.
3: No, it's okay. But you wouldn't have wanted to be lost with us, little Jim. It wasn't any fun.
2: Yeah, but it must have been exciting.
1: Talking about it is exciting. But that's about it.
0: That's it. It's the talking about it. When you go home, you'll have something to tell everybody. I don't have anything. We didn't even get to help find you.
2: Hey, vacation isn't over. You could still get lost.
3: That's funny, trying to get lost.
0: Trying to get lost wouldn't be exciting.
1: I think it's pretty exciting just being in Arizona.
0: Yeah, well, if I can't do anything exciting, there is one thing I'd like.
2: What's that?
0: The next time we go fishing, to catch the biggest fish in the lake.
1: No reason why we couldn't try for that. But we'd have to get up real early in the morning.
3: How early?
1: Just before dawn.
3: Well, count me out.
0: Would you go with me, Bill?
1: Sure. What about you, Tom?
2: Yeah, fine with me.
1: Hey, maybe we can go the day after tomorrow.
0: Why not this morning?
1: We have to ask Barry.
0: Oh, he wouldn't care.
1: But nobody knows we're going.
3: Oh, I know. I'll tell Barry when he gets up. He won't mind.
2: Are you sure?
3: Sure, I'm sure. You're only going out on the boat fishing. There's nothing dangerous about that.
0: Yeah.
3: Oh, I'm sorry, little Jim.
0: Well, just so long as I can catch that fish.
1: What do you think, Tom?
2: Well, I'd like to.
1: Well, then, we'd better get to sleep now, because we're going to be waking up at the crack of dawn.
0: How are we going to wake up?
2: Oh, we'll wake up. When I sleep outdoors, I always wake up before dawn. I don't know why, but I do.
1: Oh, so you'll wake us up?
2: Yeah.
0: And I'll go after that fish. It's not as exciting as getting lost, but it's better than nothing.
1: Okay, let's get some sleep.
0: Night.
1: Night.
2: Night.
0: Night.
1: Tom?
2: Yeah?
1: Did I hear you say the word vacation when we were talking?
2: Yeah, you did.
1: I thought I did. Night.

That day kinda ended nice, with Tom coming around so we could all enjoy him staying with us, knowing that maybe something Barry said was really sinking in. Yeah, it ended nice. And we'd be starting in on the next day real soon. Of course, the day was gonna turn out real unexpected, but I'll go into that the next time we're together for our Paul Hutchins story. Until then, Lord bless, and I'll be praying for you.

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0: The Department of Broadcasting of the Moody Bible Institute of Chicago, in cooperation with Moody Press, brings you Chapter 3 of Star of Light, based upon the novel by Patricia M. St. John.
1: Hamid! Hamid, are you awake?
2: Yes, Mother. I have not slept at all.
1: Then you must come, my son. The moon is full, and see Mohammed and Fatima are asleep. You must creep out, and I will meet you behind the granary. Hurry!
3: 9-year-old Hamid is faced with the responsibility of taking his little blind sister Kinza to a town far away. Far away from home and far away from their stepfather, who wants to sell her to a cruel old beggar. He pledged himself to Kinza's protection 2 years ago, and now the time had come to fulfill that pledge. But he didn't realize it would be so hard. As the moonlight flooded over the mountain, the ugly homestead was transformed into a place of luminous beauty. The smells of home became the very perfume of life, and his eyes filled with tears as his mother came round the corner of the granary.
1: Are you ready, my son?
2: Yes, Mother.
1: Here, turn around so that I may tie Kinza to your back. She's sleeping and will remain so until you are a good way away. You see, she sleeps.
2: I will take good care of her, Mother.
1: I know you will, my son. Here are the 2 loaves of bread. Now, you must go.
3: Zara took both of Hamid's hands in hers and pressed his fingers to her lips. They looked at each other in silence, and the boy turned and hurried through the gate. Not a word passed between them. She watched as the boy, with his precious bundle tied to his back, disappeared over the crest of the hill. Then, content with what she had done, she went back to her hut, to the empty cradle and the anger of her husband. And Hamid, like some small craft cut loose from its moorings and swept out into the uncharted seas, set off along his silver path. But the path did not remain silver for long. It dipped into the black shadows of the olive trees, and Hamid shivered and stumbled over a root.
2: I'll have to be more careful where I step. I would not want to hurt my little Kinza.
3: Righting himself, he hurried on and came out on the open, moon-washed hillside, where the grass was short and burnt. He glanced up at the low pass between the hills and made toward it. On his left clustered groups of huts, straggling outposts of the village. And Hamid thought wistfully of all the children lying, dreaming beside their mothers inside those dark doorways.
2: I must take one last look at home, little sister, for I shall not see it for a long time. There. See the prickly pear hedge around the mud yard. Inside our little hut is the charcoal fire, and your little cradle, and the spinning wheel, the corn sieve, the water pots, and the grinding stone. And asleep beside the fire will be Rama, and so will all the rest.
3: Hamid wiped the tears from his eyes and quickly turned and hurried over the top of the pass. The sights of home were gone, and a strange, mysterious path lay before him. Though he was already becoming weary, Hamid knew he would have to keep going, for his journey had just begun. He shifted the weight of his little sister on his back and was reminded why he had to take the journey. Down, down, down he ran toward the river, for this would be his guide for many miles to come. And the wearisome journey continued through the night.
2: Here, little sister, we must rest here for a while. We have traveled all night. Oh, the birds say this is a friendly place, so we will have some of the bread that Mother prepared for us, and watch the birds begin their day.

0: Now come, we will drink from the river. I must wash the dust from my feet also and clean you up. Oh, I wish Mother were here to do this. Your hair is such a mess. And I did not ask Mother for a quarter of the family comb. Oh, how shall I ever get that hair straightened out?
1: Hamid began dragging his fingers through her matted curls. But Kinza objected to this and slapped him.
2: Oh!
1: Being very tired from the long night's journey, Hamid slapped Kinza back, and she began to cry for her mother.
0: I'm sorry, little sister. I did not mean to hurt you. Here's another piece of bread. Let us rest for a few more minutes, and then we must be away before the sun gets too hot.
1: So for a time they sat together by the stream, sniffling and miserable. A weary, haggard-eyed little boy and an exceedingly cross, tousled baby, looking strangely out of harmony with the fresh world, dew-spangled and bathed in sunrise.

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He picked some ears of corn to munch on and climbed on through rocky olive groves. Kinza was wide awake, enjoying herself.

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I must stop. If I do not rest, I will fall asleep as I walk. And there's a little patch of corn there. Oh, that'll give us shade, and the people of the village will not be able to see me. Ah. Ah. We'll rest for a while, little sister. 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Must have fallen asleep. Oh, it is a long way I've come. I think it is good that I was able to sleep for a moment. But now we must be going. See, Mohammed will surely be after us now that it is day. Oh, we have no time to waste. Come, little sister, awake, for we must go. Little sister, Kinza! Oh,

0: Hamid awoke to find that Kinza had disappeared from the patch of corn where they rested. He frantically searched for her, calling her name softly for fear of being heard by the nearby villagers. Hamid did not realize it, but night had fallen.
1: She cannot have gone far. How far could a little blind girl go in a strange place? Oh, I must try to find her quickly. Perhaps she wandered toward the village. Ah, I found her tracks. I'll follow to see where they lead.
0: Hamid followed the broken wheat stalks and crushed poppies, drawing nearer to the village. Suddenly, he stopped. Not 50 yards from him stood a hut, and on the step, perfectly at home, and apparently not missing him in the least, sat Kinza, eating cherries. Behind her sat a woman about the age of his own mother, and she spoke to a friend as she tried to deal with Kinza's matted hair. Hamid could not understand what she was saying, so he quietly crept closer in order to hear.
1: I tell you, it was a miracle. It is as if my own child who died last year had been returned to me. There I was, sitting by the grindstone, and I felt as though someone was looking at me.
2: Oh,
1: I'm sorry, little one. I will be more careful with your curls. Well, I turned to see the queerest little figure I have ever seen.
2: No, you've got to.
1: It was this tiny child in a dirty cotton gown with outstretched hands groping and her face lifted to the light. Her curls were matted into a thick black bush and were crowned with the halo of straw. She looked like a little rabbit just come from the brush. Oh, I know the gods have brought me another child. She looked in my direction and called me Mama. And although she is blind, oh, I will keep her. Now that my child is back, I will never let her go.
0: Hamid lay perfectly still.
1: Never let her go. Oh, no.
0: They had lost a whole precious day. And worst of all, he had let Kinza escape into what might prove to be an enemy camp.
1: Oh, I must get her back. I must. And I must do it quickly. Surely these people will soon hear of the missing child. I cannot let her remain, but what shall I do?
0: Hamid sat in silence. He dared not move, for if he showed himself, he could be imprisoned for skulking in their corn. He thought of what he must do. As the moonlight began flooding the village, he must do it quickly. As the village slept and the world lay perfectly still, even a tiny rustle of corn could be heard.
1: I must be careful. If I'm caught, I know they will put me in prison. But I must take Kinza tonight, or it will be too late.
0: Hamid crossed the open space and stood poised in the doorway of the little hut. The woman's husband lay on a mattress snoring loudly, and his wife slept at his feet. Kinza was on a little mat near the door.

0: Meade swallowed hard and stooped down to gather up his little sister.
1: Shh. It is Hamid. Kinsa, do not be afraid. We have no time to spare, little sister. Come, we must be away before anyone catches us. In this time, I will never let you out of my sight until you are safely in the house of the good lady. We have a long way to go, little sister, and we must travel at night. See, over the mountain, that bright star. It seems to be leading us toward the good lady with the good saint. But maybe I just wish it were. Oh, well, we must keep going. Hold tight, little sister. We have a big mountain to climb. Perhaps it will be easier if I aim for the star.
0: Pausing for an instant to look about him, Hamid saw a winding strip of stony road on his left and made toward it. He looked up to the mountain towering above him, back to the valley and the river that led to home. Hitching Kinsa firmly onto his back, he set his face steadfastly toward the summit.
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1: Hi, this is Chris. Welcome to Adventures in Odyssey.
2: Oh, hi there. I'm John Avery Whittaker, but you can call me Whit. 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You care to join us? 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
1: Stories of Great Christians. 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

0: If you're looking for the place to register for the conference, it's right in there through that door. We've got a table set up, kind of informal, but it'll do. Let me carry your suitcase, madam.
1: You may be sorry. I brought some books along. I think it was a mistake.
0: Ma'am, back at college, I'm earning my board by lugging trays. Don't apologize. Here we are. Registrar! Registrar!
2: I'm coming.
0: Got a customer for you.
2: Yes, sir. Oh, hello there.
1: Hello, I'm Isabel Miller.
0: Jack Radcliffe, just give Isabel her cabin number. I'll take care of her suitcase.
2: Your first summer at the Furs Conference, Miss Miller?
0: He's a great kidder, that Mac. It is the first summer for the Furs. What cabin are you putting her in, Mac?
2: We have every reason to believe, Miss Miller, that the Furs will be the outstanding Bible conference center on the West Coast. Let's see. Yes, here's your registration slip. Miss Isabel Miller. Oh, I see you're a foreigner. Ever been in the States before?
0: Come on.
1: As a matter of fact, I haven't. I guess people from Vancouver don't travel much.
2: Jack, why don't you check in the kitchen? They need help with the potatoes.
1: It's all right, Jack, really. I can carry my own suitcase.
2: Oh, don't worry about your luggage. You're going to be in Cabin 7 with Edna Gish.
0: Cabin 7?
2: Jack, the kitchen?
0: See you around, Isabel.
2: We can go out the side door. It's just down the path. Edna Gish is one of the conference leaders. You don't know her?
1: No, I really don't know anybody at all.
2: Oh, you will. Miss Gish, she's her husband just died. It isn't easy for her, I guess. She's quite a woman. Funny they put you in with her. Well, I guess it was only space left. You'll like her fine. Here we are, Cabin 7.
3: In the summer of 1923, Isabel Miller came to the brand new Bible conference in the state of Washington on a quest for something. She was not quite sure what. A committed Christian, and a third-grade teacher just a year out of college, she knew only that she had not truly found herself in the role of a school teacher. But certainly that summer, Isabel never expected to share a cabin with Edna Gish, a young missionary on furlough, grieving over the death of her husband.
1: How perfectly awful for you, Edna. I mean to know you couldn't do a thing, to be right there and nothing.
4: For a long time afterward, I kept wondering, suppose we hadn't gone swimming that day, if I hadn't wanted to take a vacation that summer.
1: But all missionaries took their vacation right there, didn't they?
4: Oh, yes. It was quite routine. He wanted to go as much as I did. Ellis loved to swim. He was a good swimmer.
1: That's why he dove in for the girl.
4: I'm a good swimmer, too. I kept diving and diving for him. I was exhausted. I couldn't find him.
1: I'm sorry. Would you like to go out and walk around? Do you think you'd feel better?
4: No, I wouldn't. I'm not going to be much fun as a cabin mate. There are some mornings, but I keep going.
1: Do you think you ought to be leading a group here at the conference?
4: Isabel, if God hadn't given me that group to get ready for and to think about, I don't know what I would have done. Every morning I wake up and think about Ellis. I can see those Chinese boys looking down at his body and then up at me. And, Isabel, I grab my Bible and I read, and I make myself think about my conference group. Philippians.
1: What?
4: The book of Philippians. Paul.
1: Oh.
4: I read it over and over again. Rejoice always. I've made it my verse.
1: Oh, Edna, I wish I could say something.
4: You came here for a vacation.
1: I came for more than that.
4: Yes. Of course you did. You teach school in the winter, don't you?
1: If you call it that, third grade. Is that teaching?
4: You don't like it?
1: I do not. I wanted to be a teacher, but I never meant to get stuck in the third grade. My mother. Oh, it's a long story.
4: So you did come here for something more?
1: Yes. Doesn't everybody?
4: I hope you find it, Isabel. I hope we all do.
3: It wasn't Edna's Bible class that impressed Isabel the most. It was simply the fact that day after day, Edna somehow got the strength to get up and smile and teach that gave integrity to every word she said.

0: Go ye into all the world and preach the gospel. It's as simple as that, girls. Jesus told us to do it. Just go and do it. The details in your life are up to you, but the big thing is clear. Go and preach. Will any of you do it? Anybody? If you will, just raise your hand. That's simple, too. Right here and now, under the pine trees and that moon that's shining over the Pacific Ocean and all the countries beyond the ocean. Anybody?
1: Edna, I haven't any idea where this decision is going to take me.
0: People usually don't.
1: But for what it's worth, for what I'm worth, well, I'm saying to God, here I am.
0: You won't be sorry, Isabel. You really won't.
2: Why, it's Miss Miller, isn't it? Back again for your second summer at the Firs.
1: Mac, I'm telling you, I'm getting to be quite a world traveler. Made my second time over the Vancouver Ferry.
2: I'll see what cabin they gave you this year. Here, let me take your baggage.
1: You didn't know? This year I'm on staff. Only way I could afford to come back. I'm going to wait on tables.
2: I'll show you where the kitchen is.
1: You don't need to bother. I know, but thanks anyway.
2: Had a good year?
1: Another year in the third grade. Let's leave it at that. I couldn't wait to get back here.
2: I know what you mean.
3: Maybe that summer, Isabel Kuhn waited on J.O. Fraser. Nobody can quite remember.

0: Mr. Fraser, they've put you over at that table by the window. I'll show you. Follow me.
1: Sorry I'm late. My train was late.
0: I'm Isabel Miller, and I'm going to be your waitress. Drink coffee?
1: Never. I'm a Britisher, and I'll have tea, thank you.
0: Here's your table. I'll get the tea. Hope you like hamburger, Mr. Fraser.
1: Quite rare, please.
0: Do you get rare hamburger in China?
1: No, that's why I order it rare when I can. What do you know about China?
0: I'm impressed with the China Inland Mission. That's about all I know.
1: You're impressed because you're waiting on the mission superintendent, Miss Isabel?
0: No, I'm really impressed. I better get your pie order in right away. You want apple?
1: Joyce?
0: No, jello.
1: Apple pie.
0: I'll get it.
1: So, you tell me you're impressed by China.
0: The China Inland Mission. I don't know anything about China. What I'm curious about is this whole business of proving God by prayer.
1: Proving him every day. That's what the mission is built on.
0: Yes.
1: How Hudson Taylor started it, the way the rest of us tried to keep it going. Well, maybe you'll know more about China before you leave the Furs this summer.
0: You mean what you'll be talking about here?
1: Yes.
0: I'll learn a lot this summer, Mr. Fraser.
1: So when I was up in China's Hunan province, on the border of Burma, I began to notice some strange-looking people in the marketplaces. The women wore big flowery dresses. Men and women all wore turbans, and they spoke another language entirely. It seems these were the Lisu tribes people, and they came down from the mountains of the Salween River Canyon. Now, the Salween cuts down from Burma into the corner of China. They were totally illiterate, and they were animists, worshipping demons. My friends, no one in the world needs Jesus Christ more desperately than my Lisu people. And the China Inland Mission needs young men, strong, dedicated young men to climb those mountains and take Jesus Christ to the Lisu villages there. We have families in the Hunan province. We have women. God bless them all. But God send us young men. Is there one here tonight? One young man who will hear the call of the Lisu people over there in demon, worshipping ignorance. God, we leave this challenge with you.
0: Isabel, I find it very hard to accept what you're saying is a call to the mission field and some vague talk about China. But as for taking money from Marjorie Harrison for some completely unnecessary courses at the Moody Bible Institute, Isabel, that's charity. And I won't see my daughter taking charity.
2: But, Mother, I simply haven't saved enough money for what it's going to cost me at Moody. Daddy can't pay.
0: He certainly can't.
2: Marjorie Harrison wants to give me what she would have spent on herself if her
0: help... Pay your own way or you don't go.
2: The mission board says I must get special training.
0: Missionaries live on charity. That's how they live.
2: Mother, you've been president of the Missionary Society. You've raised money, taken special offerings. I can't believe this is you talking like this.
0: Isabel, you know as well as I do. The only people that go to the mission field are the rejects. They can't get a husband or they've lost a job.
2: Mother!
0: You're an attractive girl, Isabel. We saw that you got a good education. University of Washington, no less. And now you want to go to Moody Bible Institute. It's ridiculous.
2: It's the China Inland Mission requirement.
0: You're ungrateful and cold, Isabel. Right in the middle of your father's trouble, you do this.
2: Daddy's been in money trouble before.
0: Not like this. Not a lawsuit.
2: But he isn't guilty. It'll all be settled.
0: You're selfish, Isabel. Cold and selfish. You'd give up a good-paying job and leave your mother like this to go off to maybe even China.
2: I'm an adult. I make my own choices. You have Daddy and you have Murray.
0: Your brother Murray needs help. He certainly can't give any.
2: Mother, I know what I have to do. It's as simple as that.
0: All right, Isabel. You go right ahead and do exactly what you've made up your stubborn mind to do. But you don't know what you'll be doing to your mother. Oh, my. I feel a great tightness.

0: tightness in my chest, like a fist clenched.
1: Mother?
0: If you go to the mission field, Isabel, I tell you, you go over my regrets and dead body.
1: Come on, Isabel, you're holding up the line.
2: I'll take the dishes from your tray and you can put the silverware right in that bin, all right?
1: Thank you. Isabel, I thought you'd waitress before. You'll have to move faster than this if you want to work in the MBI dining hall.
3: I'm moving.
1: He's too young for you anyway. Besides, John Kuhn is going to be a missionary to China. Isabel, will you move?
4: And so we conclude Chapter 1 of Beautiful Upon the Mountains, the transcribed story of John and Isabel Kuhn. 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

in the water's there, combing it apart his slimy hair. 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That's Herman.

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1: Hello there, my name is Peter Pangolin. I live in Africa, and I would like for you to get to know me today.
2: Welcome to Nature Corner, Peter Pangolin.
1: Thank you, Uncle Bob. This is my first time I visited you.
2: Yes, and really, I don't know anything about a pangolin, so would you tell me, please?
1: Certainly. I look like a huge brown pine cone with legs.
2: Hey, that's a perfect description, Peter. You have those familiar pine cone scales, or bracts, all over your body.
1: Quite right. I have them on my pointed head, all over my back and sides, and on my long pointed tail, too.
2: You're just covered from one end to the other with what looks to be pine cone scales.
1: I'll tell you why I have them in a minute.
2: Hey, super. But first, why don't you tell the boys and girls why you're called a pangolin?
1: Okay, the name pangolin is a word in the Malay language. It means to roll up.
2: To roll up, like roll up in a ball?
1: Yes, that's exactly what I do when an enemy comes after me, Uncle Bob.
2: You aren't a very fast runner then, so you must just stop in your tracks and pangolin up in a ball.
1: Yes, I roll up in a ball. That's what my name means. Pangolin. P-A-N-G-O-L-I-N.
2: Thanks for spelling it. Do it once for me, would you please?
1: There. How do you like that?
2: Now you look like a pine cone in the shape of the number 6.
1: Oh, yes. I'm really rolled up tight.
2: You're uptight, yeah. Could a strong animal make you uncoil?
1: No chance, Uncle Bob. It takes 7 men to uncoil me once I have rolled into a ball.
2: Wow, you must be super strong, Peter Pangolin. How big are you anyway?
1: I am 5 feet long and I weigh 75 pounds.
2: A 5 foot long brown pine cone with short legs.
1: Powerful legs. They have sharp claws on them.
2: For sure, Pete. Peter Pangolin, you look similar to an armadillo or sort of like an anteater with no hair.
1: Yes, I am in that shape.
2: But your scales make you look totally different than anything else. You look just like a brown pine cone.
1: Those scales amount to 30% of my weight.
2: And you weigh 75 pounds?
1: Yes.
2: Let's see, that means your scales weigh 22 and a half pounds.
1: Right. See why I call them my armor plating?
2: Oh, I do. They look like overlapping shingles, too.
1: The Creator God made them out of the same material that he made your fingernails from.
2: Oh, really, keratin, huh? That means that they're pretty tough.
1: Sure, and they're sharper than a razor blade.
2: Bad news if a critter attacks you.
1: He'll get his mouth or his paws cut on these scales, Uncle Bob.
2: Can you open your scales?
1: Oh, yes. Now, when I'm defending myself, I have them closed tightly against one another.
2: Mm-hmm.
1: But when there are no enemies around, I open them and let the air into my body. And then I look like a dried-out pine cone with the scales open.
2: Oh, sure. The boys and girls have seen pine cones like that many times. That keeps you cool when you open your scales.
1: Right. But when I rob an anthill, I close my scales.
2: You do? How come, Pete?
1: Ants love to bite, and I keep them from nipping me by closing my scales.
2: I'm not surprised that they try to bite you if you try to eat them, Peter.
1: They are my favorite food, Uncle Bob.
2: Really?
1: Yes, usually every night I go out and dig into an anthill and chow on about 200,000 ants.
2: Peter Pangolin, you eat 200,000 ants in one night?
1: Sure, and if I didn't have these neat pinecone scales all over my body, those ants would bite me so bad that I would die.
2: And the scales are armor plating, like you said, and the ants cannot bite through them.
1: See, the Creator, the Son of God, engineered me so I'd keep the ant population from exploding.
2: Chowing on 200,000 a night helps.
1: Oh, I don't eat that many every night, Uncle Bob, only when I'm super hungry.
2: Oh, okay. But the boys and girls want to know how you can get so many ants in such a small pointed mouth.
1: Ha ha ha! I have a foot-long tongue that darts out of my little pointed mouth, Uncle Bob.
2: Oh, yes. I just saw it when you talked to me.
1: It is long and thin.
2: Where do you store it? when you're not catching ants with it, Peter? I mean, you said it's a foot long.
1: Christ, my maker designed a special pocket in my throat where it folds up.
2: Hey, how neat, Pete, a pocket. And then when you want to use it, you just unfold it.
1: Oh, I sure do. The Lord attached a very powerful muscle to my tongue that shoots it out of my mouth like an arrow, and it snaps right back in again like a rubber band were attached to it.
2: Mm-hmm. So now you can shoot your long tongue down into an anthill, right?
1: Right.
2: How do the ants stick to your tongue?
1: My intelligent maker put a pair of super neat glands on both sides of my throat that make a special sticky mucus.
2: Well, how does this sticky goo get on your tongue?
1: My tongue rubs against these two glands every time I move it.
2: Oh, I see. So it's always coated with this sticky stuff.
1: Right. And when my foot-long tongue slaps against a colony of ants, it picks up several hundred at once.
2: And it says, come follow me.
1: Really?
2: It seems like your tongue would get sore from shooting in and out of your mouth so fast and so much.
1: It would unless the Creator lubricated it.
2: Oh? Well, how did he lubricate it, Peter Pangolin?
1: That sticky mucus that coats my tongue is like oil, Uncle Bob.
2: Oh, I get it. And that lets your tongue slip in and out of your mouth with hardly any friction.
1: Yeah, it doesn't wear out. That proves I was scientifically designed.
2: For sure. Peter, once you get these thousands of ants in your mouth, where do they go from there?
1: Into my gizzard.
2: What's a gizzard?
1: A bag under my neck where I store them.
2: Oh, I see. Don't you have any teeth to chew them?
1: No, pangolins don't have teeth, Uncle Bob.
2: I see. What happens to the ants in your gizzard?
1: They get ground up.
2: How?
1: My maker taught me also to swallow tiny stones.
2: Oh, they go into your gizzard with the ants, too?
1: Yes, and he put a powerful muscle in my gizzard that causes it to squeeze this way and that.
2: And those little stones grind up the ants as the gizzard squeezes this way and that.
1: You've got it, and I swallow them, Uncle Bob.
2: Peter, the boys and girls might be feeling a little bit sorry for the ants now.
1: I'm sure they do, Uncle Bob. Just like I feel sorry for the poor cows that they eat when they chow on a hamburger.
2: Or the veggies that they have for dinner, because vegetables are living creatures too.
1: That is right.
2: All creatures have to eat, don't they, Peter?
1: Yes, including pangolins. And you'll have to remember that if we didn't chow on ants, there'd be an ant population explosion, and then the world would be in trouble.
2: Oh, we'd be overrun by them. They'd be crawling all over us.
1: Really? So the Creator God made me for that reason, too.
2: Okay. He sure did a super job of engineering on you, Pete.
1: That proves how great he really is.
2: Just like Romans 1:20 says in the Creator's book.
1: Oh, what does that say?
2: Well, Pete, it says, since the creation of the world, God's invisible qualities, his eternal power, and his divine nature have been clearly seen and understood by what he has made.
1: Wow. I guess then you could say people are without excuse.

0: take it from me, Peter Pangolin.
1: Abraham.
2: Yes, my lord.
1: Abraham, take your son, your only son Isaac, whom you love, and go to the region of Moriah. Sacrifice him there as a burnt offering on one of the mountains that I will tell you about.
2: Yes, Lord. What lesson did God want us to learn in that story of Abraham and Isaac? Steady there, donkey. Just have to load a little more wood on you. There we go.
3: The sun is not even up yet.
4: I know it.
3: Well, Master Abraham, here we are. We're ready to go.
4: Right.
2: Father, I'm ready. Isaac, my son. Let's be going. Abraham, Isaac, and the two servants traveled for 3 days till they reached the base of Mount Moriah.
5: Let's stop right here. Hold it.
3: Phew! Boy, this has been quite a trip. This is rugged country,
4: you can say that again. What are we going to do now, Father?
3: You two servants stay here with the donkey while Isaac and I go over there. We will worship, and then we will come back to you.
5: All right, okay. Master Abraham, we'll wait right here for you.
3: We'll keep our eyes on the donkey.
5: Good, thank you. Isaac, let me put this wood on your shoulders. There.
2: Got it, Father. Okay, son, I have the knife and the fire, so let's be going.
4: As Abraham and Isaac journeyed up the mountain, Isaac spoke to his father.
3: Father?
2: Yes.
3: I was just thinking, we have the fire and the wood with us, but where's the lamb for the burnt offering?
2: Son, God himself will provide the lamb for the burnt offering.
4: Genesis 22:8 says the two of them went on together. When they reached the place God had told them about, Abraham built an altar.
5: There.
3: Isaac?
2: Yes, Father?
3: Come here.
2: Sure, Father. Whatever you say.
3: I'm going to bind your hands with this rope.
2: I don't understand what you're doing, Father.
3: Let me lift you up on the wood and lay you
2: there. Now I'll take my knife and...
1: Abraham! Abraham! Don't lay a hand on the boy. Don't do anything to him. Now I know that you fear God because you have not withheld from me your son, your only son.
3: Oh, thank you, God, thank you. Isaac, let me help you down from the altar.
2: Okay, Father. Thank you. Oh, look, a ram caught by his horns in the thickets. The Lord has provided our sacrifice, Isaac.
4: Genesis 22:13 says, so Abraham went over and took the ram and sacrificed it as a burnt offering instead of his son.
6: So that little lamb was a substitute for Isaac.
4: That's right.
6: I get it, Dad. I get it.
4: What?
6: Jesus is the Lamb of God. He's my substitute.
4: Boy, you're sharp, Bill. You got that.
6: Oh, I see it clearly now, Dad. It really makes sense to me.
4: Really? We should all die because of our sin. But God sent his Son, the Lamb of God, to be our substitute, to take our place.
6: Just like that lamb was a substitute for Isaac.
4: That's right. God sent that lamb, and Abraham took it and shed its blood on the altar.
6: You know, Dad, that sounds like Hebrews 9:22.
4: Right. You want to quote it with me?
6: Sure, let's go. Without the shedding of blood, there is no forgiveness.
4: Okay, son, what does that say to you?
6: Well, Dad, it says this. Without Jesus Christ dying on the cross and shedding his blood for my sins, there's no hope for me. No way can I be forgiven for sin.
4: Okay, you've got your act together.
6: Dad, I was just wondering about the kids who are listening. I wonder if they do. I wonder if they're trusting in Jesus and what he did for them on the cross, how he shed his blood for their sin.
4: Ooh, I hope they're trusting him.
6: You kids can make that decision right now. You can think that to God in prayer.
4: Sure. Tell him you really mean that.
6: It's nothing you kids can do. It's only what Jesus Christ has done. It's kind of like that lamb.
4: That's right. God sent that little lamb.
6: And

0: That's for sure. Well, I want you to think about that today, alrighty? Next time we get together, another interesting Nature Corner and Bible Adventure. Why don't you today pray to God and say, Lord, all these things I learn about you, please show me how I can use them in my life to be a better, stronger Christian, okay? Uncle Bob said bye-bye.
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2: Welcome to Your Story Hour. I'm Aunt Nikki.
3: And I'm Uncle John, and we're here to bring you today's
2: inspiring story.
3: Hello, boys and girls, and hello, Aunt Nikki.
2: Hello, Uncle John, and a big welcome to everyone.
3: Aunt Nikki, you look like you're about ready to burst with eagerness. You must have an extra special story for us today.
2: Well, I do have an extra special story all ready to roll, Uncle John. In fact, it's one that Aunt Carol has recorded for us.
3: Wonderful. I love her stories. Do you know what it's about?
2: Yes. It's about a 14-year-old young lady in what is now Quebec, Canada, who was faced with an unusual challenge. Well, it would be unusual today, but it wasn't all that uncommon back in 1692 when this story happened. Her personal bravery, however, was so exceptional and inspirational that...
3: Whoa, wait a minute there, Aunt Nikki. Do I remember your saying that Aunt Carol would be telling this story?
2: Well, Uncle John, I guess I was getting a little carried away.
3: And who could blame you? It all sounds so exciting. So...
2: Yes?
3: Why don't we get started right away?
2: Good idea, Uncle John. Let's. So here now is Aunt Carol with her story, Madeline's Courage.
4: Madeleine de Verchères was the fourth of what eventually would be 12 children of François and Marie de Verchères, who had a fort on the St. Lawrence River about 24 miles north of the settlement of Montreal, Canada. Helping her parents run the fort kept Madeleine busy. They had only a few servants to help, and since Madeleine's older siblings had either already moved away or died in tragic ways, it fell to Madeleine to help with the spinning and weaving, milking cows, making cheese, and many other household chores.
5: Madeleine, ma petite chou, help me spread the blankets over the bushes.
6: Oui, maman.
5: This is a good spot here in the bright sunshine.
6: Bien. Maman. Why do we spread the blankets in the sun?
5: The sun makes them fresh and clean, and it kills sickness.
6: How does it do that?
5: Nobody knows, ma petite. We just know it works. You must remember this for when you have your own household.
6: My own household? I'm too young to get married.
5: Madeleine, when I was your age, I had been married for 2 years and had my first baby.
6: You married at the age of 12?
5: Well, 12 and a half. Don't look so surprised. It is quite normal. Most women here in the wilderness marry between 12 and 14. And your papa was 28.
6: So old.
5: Oh, but he was magnifique. A man to turn a young woman's head and win her heart. After all, Madeleine, a young woman needs an older man to protect her.
6: Then a woman should not marry so young.
5: Surely you remember your sister? Marie-Jeanne was married at 14.
6: A lot of good it did her. She is only 18 now and she has already been married twice. Both husbands were killed by the Iroquois Indians. She would have been safer if she had stayed home with us.
5: Being at home did not save François Michel. Remember, your oldest brother was killed by the Iroquois right here by the river just last year.
6: But of course, I remember. It was horrible. Oh, Maman, I miss him so. Why did the Iroquois hate her so much?
5: It goes all the way back to 1534, when Captain Jacques Cartier came to this area, exploring for His Majesty King François I. The French did not like how cruel the Iroquois were to their captives, so the Iroquois did not like the French.
6: But we are friends with other Indian tribes. Many of the Ottawa serve in Papa's army regiment.
5: Oui, it is true. Now the English have made friends with the Iroquois. I think they both would like to see the French leave New France. The English, because they want to take the land themselves, and the Iroquois, because they have lived here for hundreds of years, maybe thousands, it is their home.
6: Well, I was born here, so it is my home too. And I'm going to stay and protect you and Papa and the boys. and I don't intend to get married until I'm old and gray.
4: A few weeks later, Madeline's father, who was a part-time soldier on half pay, made an announcement.
7: Mes petits, Commander Contrecoeur has called for my presence in Quebec City.
6: You mean Uncle Antoine, Papa?
7: He is Uncle Antoine when he is at home, Madeline. But when he orders me to Quebec City, he is Regimental Commander Contrecoeur. I leave in the morning to meet up with him at Fort Contrecoeur, and we will travel the rest of the way together.
5: Oh, what a shame, Francois. I had hoped you would take me to Montreal. I must purchase some supplies for the winter.
7: Oui, the winter will be here before we know it. It comes much earlier here than it does back home in France.
5: I wouldn't know about the weather in Europe, since I was born and raised here in New France. But I know that the winter will come here soon, and it will be fierce.
7: I am fortunate to have you for a wife, Marie. My salary of 150 livres a month only goes so far. But you always manage to make it go further than I expect.
5: Oh, merci, Francois. I always do my best. But how am I to get to Montreal if you are required to go in the opposite direction?
7: One of our tenants, Monsieur Giron, is planning a trip to Montreal. I am sure he will be happy to take you with him.
5: Bien. Madeline, that means you will be in charge here at the fort until one of us returns. You must take care of your brothers and deal with any problems the tenants bring to you.
6: You can count on me, Maman.
5: Très bien, but you really don't need to salute me, ma petite.
4: A few days after Francois left for Quebec City, Madeline and her two younger brothers, 12-year-old Pierre and 10-year-old Alexandre, stood at the dock as their mother prepared to paddle away to Montreal with Monsieur Gironde.
5: Alexandre, remember to say your prayers while I am gone.
8: I will, Mama.
5: And Pierre, Madeline is in charge. You must do what she tells you.
9: Oui, Mama, I will.
5: Très bien. We are leaving now. Au revoir.
6: Au revoir.
8: Bon voyage. Come back soon.
4: After Madeline's parents departed on their separate missions, it was a peaceful time at Fort Verchères. So peaceful, in fact, that the soldiers soon became bored. Finally, one of the men approached Madeline with a plan.
10: Mademoiselle, if it meets with your approval, we would like to go hunting. This is a good time to find deer, so perhaps we can supply meat for the winter. Soon it will be too cold.
6: That sounds like a good plan, Svatier. How long do you think you'd be gone?
10: Probably a week or two. We want to get a good supply of meat.
6: All right, then. Go and enjoy yourselves. By the time you get back, I think you will be glad to spend some time just sitting before the fire. It will probably take you all winter to warm up.
10: Oh, yes. Perhaps we can also bring some wood for that fire.
6: That would certainly help. I do not think you should all go at once, though. Leave two men here.
10: We will do that, mademoiselle. Merci. Merci. We will see that you do not regret your decision.
4: The majority of the soldiers happily left on their hunting trip, which meant that at 8 o'clock on the morning of October 22nd, only two soldiers remained at the fort. That morning, the sun was bright and warm, so Madeline and her servant, La Violette, began spreading linens to air out a few hundred yards from the fort. Not far away, the tenant farmers were working on the autumn harvest when suddenly La Violette cried out in alarm.
11: Mademoiselle! The Iroquois are upon us. Look, they are attacking the farmers.
6: Oh, no. Run to the fort, La Violette. Run!
4: But La Violette was already well on her way. Suddenly, Madeline saw a band of Iroquois warriors charging straight at her. In her terror, it seemed to her that there were 40 or 50 Indians after her, but it was actually closer to a dozen. Madeline spun around and dashed after her servant, praying as she ran. When she got close to the fort, she called for help.
6: To arms! To arms! We are under attack! Oh, they are shooting at me. Why have these soldiers not come to help? Oh, that shot was so close! I must make it! Almost. Almost.
4: Fortunately for Madeline, muskets were notoriously inaccurate and had to be reloaded after every shot. She made it safely to the gate. La Violette was already inside the fort, and as Madeline neared the gate, some women and children from the tenant farms were just arriving as well.
6: Colette! Angelique! Hurry! Inside! The gate! Good. We made it.
9: Mademoiselle Madeline, my husband was killed before my eyes. Help us, or my children and I will be killed too.
6: My Armand was taken by the Iroquois. Save us, mademoiselle. Soldiers, bar the gate. The Iroquois are right behind us. Oh no, where are the soldiers? Quickly, my friends. Help me bar the gate. There. Good. Now we are...
9: They took our cattle.
6: I saw flames. They are burning our houses.
9: We have lost everything.
6: Quiet. You are scaring your children.
9: Forgive me, mademoiselle. My poor little ones. Come to Mama.
6: Colette, Angelique, I know you and your children have just had an horrifying experience. But remember, the Iroquois are just outside. When they hear you weeping and wailing, they will think that we are weak and helpless.
12: But are we not?
6: No, we are not. We have several muskets and a cannon, and we will pray. No one can defeat us when God is with us.
3: Amen. No one can defeat us when God is with us.
2: So very true, Uncle John. There might be a mountain in front of us, but if God is beside us, we can scale it.
3: Mm-hmm. He gives us the tools we need to succeed, Aunt Nikki.
2: Jesus is truly the best friend we could ever have.
3: Mm-hmm.
2: That's why Uncle John and I want you to know him, too.
3: That's right, boys and girls. There's no greater adventure than learning more about Jesus.
2: So we invite you on a journey through adventures in the Holy Bible.
3: We get letters from many girls and boys telling us that they love the interesting stories and fun activities.
2: And even better, as you go through the lessons, you'll earn our audio stories about Jesus for free.
3: Actually, all of the Adventures lessons are free, so check it out today. 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But now, it's time to get back to our story. We left off at a very exciting moment.
2: Yes, we did. 14-year-old Madeline is in charge of the fort while her parents are away. All but two of the soldiers are also gone on a hunting trip, and it's at this moment when the Iroquois attack.
3: Oh, it's a very scary situation, but Madeline believes that God will help them survive. Let's hear what happens next in our story called Madeline's Courage.
4: After Madeline and a group of tenants escaped to the relative safety of the fort, Madeline took charge and sent the women and their children into the house. She then climbed to the bastions on the wall and fired the cannon to warn nearby forts and the soldiers who were out hunting. Knowing that the sound of the cannon would alert the military garrison in Montreal, the Indians withdrew into the forest. But Madeline continued to patrol the top of the wall, firing her musket and pretending to give orders to many soldiers.
6: All is well! Belanger, take your squad to the north bastion to join Delacroix. Laurent, you and your men cover the west bastion. Sabatier, bring up more powder.
4: From that height, Madeline could see that there were places where logs had fallen from the wall. She descended the ladder and called to an aged servant.
6: Etienne, where are our soldiers? Are there not two still here?
10: Oui, mademoiselle. La Bonté and Gallet are in the armory.
6: Why have they not come to help? Surely they have heard all the commotion. I will go bring them out. La Bonté, what are you doing with that burning fuse?
13: Mademoiselle, if the Iroquois catch us, they will torture us horribly. I am going to light the gunpowder and blow up the fort so we will all die quickly.
6: Drop that fuse and grind it out with your heel. Now.
13: Oui, mademoiselle. There, it is out.
6: And you, Gallet, get up off the floor.
13: Mademoiselle.
6: Never have I seen such sorry excuses for soldiers. Both of you outside. We must repair the holes in the wall.
13: Repair the wall? That is servant's work. I am a soldier.
6: You will repair the wall. Get outside now.
13: Oui, mademoiselle.
4: Madeline pulled off her bonnet and clapped a soldier's helmet on her head, then went outside to join her soldiers.
6: Here, I will help you raise the logs for the wall.
13: How can you help? Girls have no strength.
14: God will give me the strength I need. There. Nail it in place while I go for the next one.
6: All the holes in the wall have been repaired. Now, La Bonté and Galet, you will come with me to the bastions.
11: What can I do to help, Madeleine?
6: Come up to the bastions with us, Pierre.
8: May I come too?
6: Oui, Alexandre. I need the help of both of my brothers. We will move around the top of the wall, firing from different places. We will call out to each other, so the enemy will think there are many of us.
11: I will come too. I can fire a musket.
6: Bien, La Violette. I am happy to have you with us. And Etienne, you can fire the cannon every hour.
10: Oui, mademoiselle.
4: The plan seemed to work well, but in the afternoon, Madeleine suddenly remembered something.
6: Oh, no.
11: What is it, Madeleine?
6: My linens, Pierre. They are still on the bushes by the river.
11: Is that all?
6: What do you mean, is that all? Pierre, there are 3 bags of linens and several quilts out there. When you are unable to sleep all winter because you are shaking with cold in a bare bed, will you then say, is that all?
11: Oh.
6: Exactly. The linens and quilts must be brought in immediately.
8: I will go get them, Madeleine. Pierre can cover me with his musket.
6: Thank you, Alexandre, but I will go myself. La Violette will stand at the open gate with a musket at the ready. The rest of you keep watch from the bastions.
4: Madeleine knew there would be no way to replace the linens and quilts, isolated as they were in the wilderness, so she had no other choice but to try to rescue them. La Violette covered Madeleine with her musket while the teenager made 2 trips to get the linens back inside the fort. Thankfully, she was successful, and all went well until later that afternoon.
6: There is a canoe on the river. It is Sir Pierre de Fontaine. And there's a woman with him, and 2 children. Oh, it must be his new wife from Paris, the widow he went to France to marry, with her children. They are heading for our landing.
11: The Iroquois will get them.
6: We must save them, Pierre. La Bonté, Galet, you go out to the landing and hurry them into the fort. We will cover you with our muskets. Quickly! Never mind. You're both too scared to be of any use. I will go myself. La Violette, stand at the open gate and keep your musket at the ready.
11: Oui, mademoiselle.
8: Do not go, Madeleine. It is too dangerous.
6: I must go.
11: As soon as you get beyond the range of our muskets, the Iroquois will be upon you. I can see several of them out there, just waiting for a chance.
6: No, no, Pierre. When they see me marching out of the fort without a care, they will think we are many and we are just trying to lure them to us so we can fall on them. I hope.
13: But what if they do shoot you or they
6: take... If I am killed or taken, keep fighting. Do not give up. And keep firing the cannon. Help will come from Montreal if you just hold out long enough.
15: Bonjour. Mademoiselle, I have returned, as you can see. I have brought my new family with me. May I introduce my wife, Marguerite Antoine Fontaine, and these are her children, Henri and Cécile. We will have a good visit, n'est-ce pas?
6: Welcome, sire. Welcome, madame. Welcome, Henri and Cécile. My parents are both gone, but I am happy to receive you in their stead.
15: What is this? Your cannon is firing?
6: I must inform you. We have a situation. You must stay calm.
4: Quickly, Madeleine explained what was happening. Fontaine nodded gravely, but his wife, unused to the frontier, was panicky.
16: Pierre, we have come to our death!
15: Hush, Marguerite, hush! We must not alert the enemy, eh?
6: You and your children go before me. Act light-hearted. Give no sign of fear.
15: We will do as you say, mademoiselle. Won't we, Marguerite?
16: Oui, Pierre.
6: There. We are safe for the moment. But the Iroquois are still about. I think they will try to attack tonight. Fontaine, you, with La Bonté and Galet, here, take all the women and children to the armory. That is the strongest place.
15: And what will you do, mademoiselle?
6: I will return to the wall with my brothers and Etienne. We will each stand at one bastion, calling to each other through the night.
17: And what if you are killed at your post?
6: Killed?
17: What happens to us, then?
6: You will keep fighting, Calais. Never stop fighting, even if you see me burned and cut in pieces.
16: Oh, Pierre!
6: Do not fear, madame. You are safe in the armory. We must all keep up a show of fighting. We have plenty of powder and shot.
8: Madeleine, it is getting really cold.
6: I know, Alexandre. Maman and Papa said winter would soon be here. This is it. Listen to that wind.
11: It is from the northeast.
6: Yes, Pierre. There will be a storm tonight.
8: Can we go in the house for the night?
6: No, we must stay at our posts. Remember what Papa has so often said. A gentleman is born, but to die for God and King.
11: It will be all right, Alexandre. We will all be here together.
6: But we must not huddle together like this. We must keep moving around the wall. Keep a sharp eye out, and every few minutes call out, "All is well." If the enemy are listening, they will think we are many and strong.
8: Snowing! All is well!
6: Who goes there?
18: It is moi, Etienne. I have seen something moving out there.
6: Show me.
18: You see? Over there by the edge of the woods? The trees make it hard to tell anything about them, but something is definitely moving around. And they are coming closer to the fort.
6: Yes, I see. I can't tell how many there are, though. I can't tell if... Are they even human?
18: Oh, it is only cattle. Some of the cattle have come back. I will go open the gate and let them in.
6: No, Etienne. The Iroquois are no doubt hiding among them, covered in cowhides. If we open the gate, they will fall upon us and slaughter us.
18: Oh, what a shame. If there is a long siege, we could really use those cattle.
6: That is a good point.
8: Please, Madeleine.
11: I will go. You can now cover me with your muskets.
6: No, Pierre. We will all go. You and Alexandre make sure your muskets are loaded before we go down. Follow me at a distance, with your weapons at your ready, to guard me. I will open the gate, just enough to let in one beast at a time. Etienne, watch closely from up here.
18: I will, mademoiselle. I may be 80, but I have the eyes of a man of 20.
6: Good, because if I cry out, you must shoot at anything that moves.
18: Oh, oui, mademoiselle. This will be my first time to fire the musket.
6: It is? Then let us hope you do not have to use it. Come, boys, let us bring the cows home. I am sure they will be eager for milking after all this time.
8: Are we going to milk the cows, Madeleine?
6: No. We will wake up La Bonté and Galet and make them do it.
4: Working quickly and carefully, Madeleine brought the cattle safely inside, then closed and barred the gate behind them. And in the morning, after a long, anxious, and bone-chilling night, the bright sun seemed to melt away the fears of the night. Madeleine gathered everyone around her in the armory for a council of war.
6: With God's help, we have made it through the night. He will help us for as long as it takes.
11: As long as it takes for what, Madeleine?
6: For help to arrive, Pierre. We will continue firing the cannon every hour. Montreal is only 8 leagues away. I am sure help is already on the way. It cannot be long now.
16: It will not come soon enough. If we stay here, we will all die.
6: Pierre, you must take me from this terrible place at once.
15: Marguerite, please. We are perfectly safe here. Nothing happened last night, so surely...
6: It was mere luck, I tell you. I wish I had never left Paris to come to this awful wilderness. This is a worthless fort with only 2 soldiers and a mere girl to defend it. Take me back to Fort Contrecoeur. I do not want to die.
15: But Marguerite, my dear, Contrecoeur is 3 hours away.
6: I don't care. I must get away from here. Take me now.
15: Very well. If you wish to go, you may take the canoe. I will fit it with a sail and your children will help you. They will go with you. They're used to handling a sailboat, but I will never desert Mademoiselle Madeleine.
4: For 2 long days, Madeleine directed activities to secure the safety of the fort, continually patrolling the bastions, calling out orders, encouraging her small band of defenders. She had neither eaten nor slept in all that time. Finally, on the second evening, taking a short break, she dozed for a moment in the armory, her head on the table and her musket at her side. Suddenly, the door crashed open.
13: Mademoiselle Madeleine, you must come quickly. Canoes are approaching the landing.
12: Come with me to the bastions.
13: There, see? They are being very quiet. Are they Iroquois?
12: It is hard to tell in the dark. Let us find out. Who goes there?
19: We are French. I am Lieutenant Mollery. Come to your assistance.
12: They are here. The soldiers have come to help us. La Bonté, you stand sentry at the gate. I am going down to meet them at the landing. Sir, you are most welcome. Here. Take my musket. I gladly surrender it to you.
10: Keep it, mademoiselle. It seems to be in good hands already. We heard your cannon in Montreal and I was sent to assist. I have 40 men with me.
12: 40? Then, sir, I beg you will relieve my sentries. There are only 7 of us.
10: Only 7? But surely...
12: 2 are children, 2 of us are women, and 1 is an old man of 80 who has never fired a shot. We have had no relief for 2 days.
10: This is incredible. You are so... young, so young and so brave. But of course, I will be happy to relieve you. You and your sentries must eat and rest. You are safe now.
12: I knew God would aid us. You, sir, are the answer to our prayers.
4: God had answered Madeleine's prayers, and Lieutenant Montmory was right. The fort was safe. Later, Ottawa allies of the French rescued all 20 of the tenant farmers who had been captured during the Iroquois attack. The soldiers who had left on a hunting trip all returned, telling how they had survived by sheltering at a fort nearby where they hunted. Later, when Madeleine's father died, and in recognition of her brave defense of the fort, the colonial government gave her father's pension to Madeleine on condition that she provide for her mother, which of course she did. And as a side note, Madeleine didn't wait until she was old and gray to marry, but she did put it off until she was 28. In 1716, the story of her bravery won the praise of King Louis XV. Yet all her life, Madeleine humbly did not take credit for her victory. Instead, she said it was her trust in God that saved her family's fort.
3: Wow, Aunt Nikki, that was an exciting story, just like you said.
2: I thought you'd like it. And you know, Uncle John, it's amazing what God can do when we put our trust in Him.
3: Mm-hmm. And we want all of you adults to know that many kids tell us that our stories have taught them to trust in God, to be courageous, to persevere, and to be the best version of themselves.
2: We invite you to join us in changing lives by supporting our ministry. 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
3: Thank you. 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

0: Hear the creak of the rigging? Listen to the wind whip the sails. Yes, boys and girls, Sailor Sam's big schooner, the Porpoise, plunges swiftly through the waves, eager to serve her master. Where is she going? I wish I could tell you, but we'll have to find out from Sailor Sam, an adventurous young man whose hunt for scientific truth takes him anywhere. Yes, anywhere. And with him go his two young cousins, Buddy and Nancy. Aye, aye, mate. It's full speed ahead now for seafaring thrills with Sailor Sam!
1: After long and frustrating days, things are finally beginning to happen, and Sam, Ben, and the others are able to piece together the strange events of past days. An old woman has turned up, the mother of the mysterious and criminal Omar Harif. She has explained Omar's connection with Ben's father, the late Mr. Lowe's. Omar had claimed to have once saved Mr. Lowe's life, but the mother had visited Ben's father as he was dying to reveal her son's terrible lie. Because of the mother's visit, Omar, and now Sam, Ben, and Ollie, have reason to believe a second will exists that must be found before the first will is read the next day. There's no time to lose.
2: It's been good of you to tell us your story, old woman.
3: Yes, thank you very much.
4: You must be very tired. Is there anything we can get for you or do for you?
5: Only to leave me in peace.
2: Of course.
5: You wish to know nothing else?
3: You've been gracious, and we don't want to tire you further.
2: My father must originally have left a great deal of his money to Harif.
4: And that would be the first will at the lawyer's.
3: Yes, which explains why the will was not stolen or tampered with when Omar broke into the lawyer's office.
2: I know my father. After this lady told her story, he would have changed his will immediately. But he had so little time, and he had Omar to worry about. Where could he have hid it?
3: Let's get going. We've got to find it. Goodbye, Madam Harif.
5: Goodbye.
3: Buddy and Nancy and Hazel are probably at the Wailing Wall. We can reach it down this street, can't we, Ben?
2: Yes. We can't take the car, of course. Too narrow.
4: Why don't you both wait at the car and I'll go round them up?
3: Huh? Oh, thank you, Ollie. Good. In the meantime, Ben and I will think of how we can find that second will.

0: I'm hungry.
1: Yes, Sam, it's getting awfully late. When are we going to eat dinner?
2: Let's eat back at the hotel. It'll save time.
3: Boy, Sam, it was really interesting at the Wailing Wall. Do you suppose Jesus stood at the Wailing Wall?
2: It's far older than the time when Jesus was alive, buddy. It's part of Solomon's temple. It's quite possible Jesus saw the part of the wall that you were looking at today.
3: Boy, to think I saw something that Jesus saw.
0: I think of that when I look at the moon. Jesus saw the same moon that we do.
1: That's right, honey.
3: Yeah, but this is different. He walked all over Jerusalem. And we're in Jerusalem.
0: Are we nearly at our hotel? I'm so tired. I'm not sure I'm hungry anymore.
1: It won't be long now.
2: Where would he have put it? But, old Mr. Lowe's, the will. Let's assume he did write a second will after the visit of Omar's mother. Why wouldn't he give it to the lawyer?
4: Maybe because he was afraid Omar would try to steal it and destroy it.
2: What about witnesses? Could he have had it witnessed?
4: Oh, yes. There were a lot of people visiting at the house all the time. It wouldn't have been hard for him.
3: Then at least two other people must know about the second will.
1: Yeah, but try and figure out who.
3: But your sister wrote down all the names of the people who came to visit Mr. Lowe's. We could look the people up and ask them.
4: The list is too long. Hundreds came. How many got to see my father, I don't know.
5: I'm just trying to decide shrimp or lobster for the dinner here today.
2: Oh, all this talk about food, Ole. You're even getting me hungry.
4: Oh, what a day. My wrecked car is still on the road to Jerusalem.
5: What about your father's papers? We didn't leave them in the car.
4: No, I transferred them to my attaché case here. But I assure you there is no will here. My sister checked that. Your hotel, ladies and gentlemen.
6: Oh, that's so good.
2: Well, let's clean up a bit and meet in the hotel dining room. Bring the papers, Ben. There might be something to go on, and we can look them over more carefully. But I must admit, I'm stumped.

0: Nancy, are you dressed?
1: Sure, come in.
0: I've got an idea.
1: About what?
0: Shh.
1: It's a quiet idea with a lot of whispering. I'm not sure I want to hear it.
0: I think I know where the second wolf's hidden.
1: What?
0: Shh.
1: How you know where it is?
0: Pure deduction, my dear.
1: Oh, buddy, I thought you were serious.
0: I am. They're all going to the lawyers in the morning to hear that first will being read, right?
1: Right.
0: How about us taking a little expedition somewhere else instead? Get the real will and bring it in while they're reading the phony.
1: Buddy, could we?
0: I think so.
1: Are you crazy? Didn't you get into enough trouble going for that taxi ride when we chased Omar and that other man? We'll have to let Sam know where we are every minute.
0: If I get permission to go out tomorrow morning, will you come?
1: If you get permission. But you won't.
2: Look, are you two ready?
1: Oh.
2: We got a lot of cheering Ben up to do a dinner. Come on, let's go. And then right back up to bed with you two. It'll be morning before you get to bed otherwise.
3: Everybody up. Come on, hit the deck, you landlubbers.
4: Thanks, Ollie. I'm awake.
5: I'm awake, too.
3: Hey, what's this? I can't believe my eyes. Buddy and Nancy up and dressed already.
1: Yep.
0: Sam's given us permission to go out.
3: I take it you're not going to the lawyers then with everybody else?
2: We're completely stumped as to where that will is, if it does exist. Oh, what's so funny?
0: Oh, she's laughing at me. I'm such a clown.
2: Oh, I can hardly wake up Ben this morning. I was so sure that we could come up with something.
4: Well, Buddy and Nancy and I'll have a nice morning. Those kids are so keen to go back to that whaling wall.
0: We didn't have any time yesterday at all.
2: Well, I wasn't going to let you two go alone, but it's okay if Hazel's with you. Hope you enjoy your outing. We're not going to enjoy that will reading at all.
6: This is indeed a sad occasion, and I'll try to make it as short as possible. Well, I see that everyone is present. This is a private reading of a will. You must have the wrong office.
7: Not at all. I was a friend of the deceased. He asked me to be present. I think you will understand as the will is read. I am Omar Harif.
2: Well, Ben, he's not losing any time.
8: No.
6: Is it all right, Ben?
8: Yes.
6: The last will and testament of Abraham Benjamin Lowe's. Being in sound mind this 18th day of April in the year... One-third of my estate to Omar Harif, to whom I owe my life, having been rescued by him during the War of Liberation between my nation and his. Although he was my enemy, he risked his life to save mine, and in order to repay in small part...
2: Oh, buddy, you're disturbing this meeting.
0: We have someone very important in the hall.
6: Young man, we're assembled here to read a will. I'm going to have to ask you to wait until this business is over.
0: But, sir, this has to do with the will. Hazel, bring her in.
9: Mother.
10: Quit.
11: Never use that word to me. I have no son.
2: It is the old woman.
6: This is very irregular. We're reading a will.
11: You are reading a worthless piece of paper.
9: What?
11: I have Mr. Law's second will. His real will.
9: Mother!
11: Never call me that. You will see that the date on this will is later than the one you have. And you will discover, all you good Jewish people here, that not one cent of Jewish money will go to an Arab, to a lying Arab that is not worthy of the blood or the name he wants for.
4: It's all right, Mrs. Harif. Please sit down. I'll get you some water.
6: Thank you for coming forward like this. Please. Uh-huh. Everyone, quiet.
11: This boy and girl came to get me. Somehow they knew. I was going to come to mail the will, perhaps, but they said I must come now, before that man over there had a chance to get one finger on any of the money.
6: If everyone will quiet down, we'll get to reading this new will. It seems to be in perfect order.

0: Buddy, I ought to spank you.
1: That's a strange way you have of rewarding such a smart boy.
2: And Nancy, too. Quite a little detective, aren't you?
3: Oh, I just went along with Buddy.
4: I didn't know what was going on until we got to the Wailing Wall, and those kids were so insistent that we visit Mrs. Harif. And when we got in to see her, it was Nancy who charmed her.
3: Oh, it was Buddy who asked her about the will.
4: Oh, she was so tickled to think that the children figured out where Mr. Lowe's would hide it when you three intelligent, superior men couldn't figure it out. Well, she was quite willing to come with us.
0: But, Buddy, how did you know?
5: Just a hunch, as they say. The one thing Mr. Lowe's didn't want to happen was for Omar to find the will and destroy it. So, he gave it to Omar's mother to keep. Omar would never look for it there.
4: Mrs. Harif wouldn't let Omar set one foot in her door anyway.
3: Right, and that's why Mr. Lowe's gave it to her.
1: How can I ever thank all of you enough?
0: Well, just take a few days off for a rest and tour Israel with us.
1: Oh, my idea of heaven. I shall take you on a tour of a land so fabulous, so ancient, so modern, so full of milk and honey and...

Sailor Sam is an original story created in the radio studios of Moody Bible Institute in Chicago. Adventure in Israel was written by Myrna Grant and featured Charles Christensen as Sailor Sam, Marshall Peterson as Ole Olsen. Florence Schmidt and Myrna Grant were heard as Buddy and Nancy. Also featured were Janine Bishop, Myron Canaday, Rex Brenner, Barbara Holmgren, Lorene Keitel, Bruce Hansen, and Howard Lundgren. Sound effects by Ken Hettinger. Original music by Ralph Colburn and engineering by Ron Kinsey. The entire production was under the direction of Bill Weiss. 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

0: Hi there. We've been waiting for you. We're going to have fun and learn something, too. Because it's time for Fables of Faith. Here are your friends, Uncle Van, Christy, and Bud.
1: What do you think would happen if we wanted to go get some apples and we went out in the backyard to the pear tree? Do you think we could get any apples off of it?
2: No, we'd have to go to the apple tree.
1: Why, don't apples grow on pear trees?
2: No. Only pears grow on pear trees.
1: That's kind of funny, isn't it?
2: No.
1: No? Is that the way it ought to be?
2: Yeah.
1: Because the kind of tree...
2: It wouldn't be called a pear tree if you'd find an apple on it.
1: That's right. It'd be called an apple tree, wouldn't it?
2: Mm-hmm.
1: How do you know it'd be called an apple tree?
2: Because it would have apples on it and
1: not pears. You know, there's a scripture verse that says the same thing, by their fruits ye shall know them. And you know an apple tree because it has apples on it, and a pear tree because it has pears on it.
2: If you looked all over an apple tree for a pear, you wouldn't find one.
1: Well, you know, old Bruce was trying to fool the gang into thinking that he could get some apples off another kind of tree. Why don't we go into the forest and listen?
3: Hi, children. This is Old Owl speaking. I'd like to introduce you to a few of my friends.
4: My name is Beauregard Bear.
5: And all you lads and lassies, my name is McKelvey Mutt.
6: And my name is Bruce the Goose.
7: Top of the morning to you. My name is Philip the Fox.
8: Hi, I'm Squee the Squirrel, and I want to invite you along for a story in the forest.

0: Oh, tomorrow is the big day at the animal fair.
1: Yeah, we've been waiting all year for this one.
0: Especially the rides and all the fun games we'll have.
2: I'll say it should be a fine time, all right.
0: Are you entering anything into the fruit judging contest for the big prize, McKelvey?
2: You bet your boots, lad. I'll have you know I've grown the finest Macintosh apples around, and I intend to enter my best for the contest. And how about you?
0: Sure. I grew some watermelons in my little garden, and I'm going to enter my biggest, that is if Bo will help me carry it to the fair.
1: Sure I will, Squinty. I'm taking some blackberries off my blackberry bush, so you can carry those, and I'll carry the watermelon. But don't eat any on the way over.
0: What are you taking, Philip?
3: Grapes, my good man. I have the finest grapes in the countryside, and they should be. I've nursed and cared for them as if they were my own children. Mmm, so plump and juicy. It makes my mouth water just to think of them.
2: Well, don't think too long about them, lads, or you'll eat up your entry and won't have anything but a few stems to put out.
3: Oh, no chance, old man. I intend to win tomorrow, and I wouldn't want to spoil my chances. Oh, by the way, Bruce, you haven't said anything. What are you going to enter?
4: That's my secret. If I tell you all you'll do is try to beat me with what you have. So I'm not going to tell any of you.
3: I say, that's rather silly. How could we beat you with fruit that we've already grown? I mean, if it's grown, it's grown. Our knowing what you have isn't going to make us do anything different about ours.
0: That's right, Bruce. If we don't have it today, we won't have it tomorrow.
4: That's easy for you to say. You're just trying to catch me off guard so that I'll tell you. But you're not going to find out from me.
1: But, Bruce, we...
4: Don't try to make up. I know what you're up to, and I don't trust you. I'm leaving.
3: I say, what's eating him?
1: Nothing would eat him. He's too sour.
0: He sure is edgy. Boy, he must really have some super food to enter if he doesn't even want us to know what it is.
2: I hope that's the case, lads.
3: What do you mean, old boy?
2: Oh, I got my suspicions, and I don't trust that goose.
0: You're just too suspicious, McKelvey. I'm sure Bruce will come up with something.
2: Oh, I've no doubt that he'll come up with something, but I'm just wondering what or whose.
1: Whose? What do you mean, McKelvey?
2: We'll see when the time comes, lads. In the meantime, we'd better be away to our homes and get our best pieces of fruit ready for the contest.
0: Right. Come on, Bo. You can help me with the watermelon.
1: Okay. If you'll help me with my blackberries.
5: All right. Well, let's quiet down now. The judging of the fruits is finished, and we're about to announce the winners.
0: Boy, oh boy, here we go, Bo.
5: Third prize was won by Squinty Squirrel for his watermelon. Please. Now, there was a tie for second place between Beauregard Bear's blackberries and Philip the Fox's grapes. Both were so good, we couldn't make up our minds. Please. And now the winner of the first prize.
2: It's between me and that goose, and I've got a good mind who it will be.
5: First prize goes for the Macintosh apple.
2: A new man would come out on top.
5: Grown by Bruce the Goose.
0: See, McKelvey, I told you he'd come up with something.
2: And I told you he'd come up with somebody's.
5: Somebody's? McKelvey, are you accusing Bruce of taking something that wasn't his?
2: If the shoe fits, then let that goose put it on.
4: You just can't take getting beat, can you, McKelvey? Just because my apples are better than yours.
2: If they are your apples, then I have no argument.
4: Of course they're my apples. Are you accusing me of stealing your apples?
2: I've not accused you of anything, lad. But I happen to know that I'm the only one in the countryside with a Macintosh apple tree. And I also happen to know that I had a basket of my very best sitting on my back porch yesterday, and they were gone by last night.
4: I have an apple tree in my backyard, too. And that's where I got the apples.
5: I thought that was a cherry tree in your yard, Bruce.
4: It's an apple tree. An apple tree.
2: Suppose we have a look at that apple tree of yours, Bruce.
4: No, I mean there's no apples on it. I picked them all.
5: Do you mean that there were never any apples on it to begin with, Bruce?
2: Bruce, you're certainly welcome to my apples anytime you want them, for I've never held them back from any of my friends.
5: But if these are not your apples, the prize goes to the one who grew them.
4: All right. If you insist that these are McKelvey's apples, then let him have the prize.
5: Now, we don't have to insist, Bruce. The proof is in the tree.
4: What do you mean?
2: He means that you can't get apples off a cherry tree.
5: And just as the fruit tells what kind of a tree we have, our deeds tell what kind of person we are. Now, you can't take credit for another person's fruit any more than you can take credit for another person's deeds.
2: And remember, Bruce, you can't have sweet fruit if you got sour roots.
6: Why did he get caught? Looks like McKelvey caught Bruce. And why did McKelvey catch him? How could he know that Bruce didn't have any apples?
7: Because he had a cherry tree.
6: And you can't grow

0: place, he stole the apples, didn't he?
1: Yes.
0: Did he steal them from McKelvey?
1: Yes.
0: And then he tried to say they were his. Is that good fruit?
1: No.
0: You know, in the book of Matthew, do you know where the book of Matthew is in the scripture? In the New Testament. It's the first book in the New Testament. And in the 7th chapter, starting with the 16th verse and going through the 20th verse, it talks about fruit on trees. And it says, "You shall know them by their fruit. Do men gather grapes of thorns or figs of thistles?" In other words, you don't run out to a thorn bush and try to find grapes because there are no grapes on it. And you don't run out to a thistle bush and try to find figs because every...
1: What are figs?
0: Figs are fruit. Do you ever have any of these fig bars?
1: Mm-hmm.
0: That's what they are. They're fruit, little pieces of fruit. And you don't get these off of a thistle bush. And you can tell the fruit by the tree, and you can tell the tree by the fruit, can't you? In another book of the Bible, the book of Ephesians, and in the 5th verse, Ephesians is also in the New Testament, there are what are referred to as the fruits of the Spirit. Do you know what that might mean? Whose Spirit should we have in us?
1: Jesus.
0: All right, we should have the Holy Spirit in us, and these fruits of the Spirit are this. These are the fruits of the Spirit. It says in Ephesians 5:9, "For the fruit of the Spirit is in all goodness and righteousness and truth." Okay, we find anything that is good, anything that is righteous, and anything that is truth is a fruit of the Spirit. Now, what about old Bruce? Did he have a fruit of the Spirit when he lied about the apples?
2: No.
0: That's
2: no.
0: Not truth, is it? Did he have a fruit of the Spirit when he said that he got these apples off of his tree?
1: No.
2: No.
0: What about when he stole them from McKelvey?
1: No.
0: That's not right, is it? Or good. So the fruits of the Spirit are things that have to do with righteousness and goodness and truth. And if it's something that doesn't have to do with these, then it can't be a real fruit of the Spirit, can it?
1: Mm-hmm.
0: Now, how do people know that we belong to Jesus?
1: By the way we act.
0: And these are fruits, aren't they?
1: Well, what if we act like a Christian and we tell people we're a Christian but we really aren't?
0: Then we're lying and we don't have the truth, and this is not a fruit of the Spirit, is it? Because sooner or later, someone will find out the truth about us, won't they?
1: Mm-hmm.
0: And it's the real fruit. It's not the makeup fruit. Because if someone hadn't looked at that tree of Bruce's, they might have thought, well, he's got an apple tree. But as soon as they went to the place and looked at his tree, they saw it was a cherry tree. And if we say things like this, and we say we belong to Jesus, and we act like a Christian, we might fool some people sometime, but sooner or later, somebody's going to find our tree, and they're going to see something different, and we're not going to have the tree that we say we have, will we?
1: Mm-mm.
0: So the best way to have a good tree, to grow the fruits of righteousness and goodness and truth, is to have who in our hearts?
1: Jesus.
0: So what do we want to do to make sure that if anyone wants to taste the good fruit that we have in Jesus Christ, how is the best way to do it? The only way to do it?
1: To look at the fruit. To look in the scripture for it and ask him into your heart.
0: If we have Jesus in our heart, then we'll have good fruit in our life.
3: We sure are glad you were with us today, and we hope you had a good time with Uncle Van, Christy, Bud, and all our forest friends. Why don't you plan to be here with us next week for more Fables of Faith? Bye for now.

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1: Hey there, Peter. What you doing?
2: Taking a video for the Brinkman channel.
1: What? You're on TV now?
2: No, it's just an internet channel.
1: Amazing, isn't it?
2: What's amazing?
1: Your mom's phone has more computing power than all the computers used to send our men to the moon. Now they even have a mini movie studio built in.
2: Never thought much about it.
1: That phone has a microphone, camera, GPS tracking, 24-hour news applications, access to almost every library in the world, more information than the library in Alexandria, a virtual post office, and if you want, you can even use it to speak to someone across the planet.
2: Those are all good things, right?
1: Oh, sure. But like all tools, technology can be used for good and bad. It's up to the user.
2: What's that thing you got there?
1: It helps me get around since my hip surgery. It's called a walker.
2: I love the off-road tires.
1: Yeah, I modded it to get back here so I can help this young lady with her flowers.
2: What you doing, Miss Bernice?
3: Covering my roses back up. Oh, I always get excited and uncover them too early. It's supposed to freeze again tonight.
1: Wisconsin weather. If you don't like it, just wait 5 minutes.
4: Peter, can you bring in some firewood?
2: Sure, Mom.
4: Just keep the dog in. The chickens are out. No, Papa, come back.
5: No. You're listening to Brinkman Adventures, and this is part one of Redemptive Velocity. Our dog Togo slipped right past Mom and out the back door, charging straight towards the chickens. We'd always feared this might happen. On that day, it finally did. It was the beginning of a string of crazy things that happened to our family this past year. My name is Ian Brinkman, and my family runs a ministry that reports on missionaries around the world. Today's story includes some more incredible people and ministries. It's also about what happened to us this past year, events that had a pretty big impact on me personally. It all started back on that day in March, when Togo, our one-year-old Australian shepherd, decided he was more of a hunter than a shepherd.
2: Oh boy.
1: You filming this, Peter?
2: Yep.
6: Get
4: off of her!
6: No! Togo! Oh, you.
1: Looks like a pillow exploded.
3: Patrick!
6: Bad dog.
3: Do you think she's...
6: Poor little girl.
1: I don't know.
2: Did you see what she did, Mr. Pennington?
5: Togo had been watching those chickens since we got him. On that fateful day, Clover, the head hen, took one for the team. While my parents tended to the poor bird, I was oblivious to the situation. That's because I was 30 miles to the south, sitting in a lecture hall at Milwaukee School of Computers. Renowned software billionaire Maximilian Davos was just wrapping up a stunning demonstration of a soon-to-be-released chatbot.
7: So, my friends, what do you think of Darwin? Because of AI and chatbots like him, in just a few short years, our lives will be different. Very different. Listen to me, students. Those who master AI will be the masters of the universe.
1: That dude's fire!
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1: Before the rest of the world?
8: Yeah, pretty cool.
7: Thank you for having me, friends. Shall we allow Darwin to have the final word?
1: That'd be awesome.
9: When man applies himself, incredible. When man applies AI, inconceivable. You are becoming what you dream, and you dream what you become. As we direct our mutual evolution by the merging of humanity and technology, together we shall create a beautiful utopic future.